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And our Prophet sallallahu alaihi wasallam was asked, "Ayyu salati afdal?" Which salah is the best salah? What is the best salah? So our Prophet sallallahu alaihi wasallam responded to that question, that the best salah after the fard is the salatul layl. It is the salah that is prayed at night. That is the salah of tahajjud. We just recited Surah Isra, verse 79. وَمِنَ اللَّيْلِ فَتَهَجَّدْ بِهِ نَافِلَةً لَكَ. And during the night, then pray tahajjud as a nafila for you. عَسَىٰ أَن يَبْعَثَكَ رَبُّكَ مَقَامًا مَحْمُودًا. It is possible, it is likely that Allah subhanahu wa ta'ala will resurrect you upon the praiseworthy station. So a reminder to myself and all of you of the beauty of the salah, the benefits of the salah, the blessings that Allah subhanahu wa ta'ala has mentioned regarding salat al-tahajjud. And subhanallah, do you know, brothers and sisters, that the very second revelation of the Quran that came down encouraged our Prophet ﷺ to pray tahajjud. Ya ayyuha al-muzzammil, qum al-layla illa qalila, nisfahu aw anqus minhu qalila. O you who is wrapped up, stand the night in prayer. Stand the night except a little bit of it. Qum al-layla illa qalila, nisfahu, half the night. Aw anqus minhu qalila, or maybe a little bit less than half the night. Aw zid alay, or maybe even increase of the half. Warattil al-Qur'an tartila, and recite the Quran with tartil during that half. So can you imagine, from the very beginning our Prophet sallallahu alaihi wasallam is told to pray salat at-tahajjud. And in Surah Isra we just recited right now that Allah subhanahu wa ta'ala mentioned to him, wa min al-layli fatahajjad bi, and in the night do your tahajjud, nafilatan lak. It is something that is nafila, it is not fard. Our Prophet sallallahu alaihi wasallam said, Allah subhanahu wa ta'ala comes down to the lower heavens in the last third of the night. Allah Himself descends down. Allah comes down in the last third of the night. And He asks, who is there that is praying? Who is there that is wanting to be forgiven? I shall forgive him. Who is there asking me? I will give him. Who is there invoking? I shall respond. So Allah subhanahu wa ta'ala comes down and He's saying, who is there? Who's there? So our scholars have said, anyone who wants a private audience with Allah, this is his opportunity. Anyone who wants to be engaged in a private conversation, Allah is opening his doors. Who is there? I will respond. Another scholar said, anybody who wants his dua to be answered, but he's not praying tahajjud, doesn't really want his dua to be answered. You really want something, but you're not using this opportunity. Allah is telling you, who is there who's making dua? I will give him what he wants. Who is there asking me? I shall respond. Who is there wanting to be forgiven? I shall forgive him. In the last third of the night, that is the opportunity to engage in this private conversation. Now, brothers and sisters, it is true that the best tahajjud is the last third of the night. That is no doubt about it. However, it is permissible to perform tahajjud earlier than this. And our scholars have said that the window of tahajjud is between Salatul Isha when you finish it and the beginning of the Adhan of Fajr. So when you finish praying Isha and before the Adhan of Fajr, this entire window is the opportunity of tahajjud. And some of the Sahaba, that not all the Sahaba were able to pray in the last third. And Abu Hurairah radiallahu anh, because he was busy preparing, memorizing knowledge, whatnot, Abu Hurairah radiallahu anh, at certain points of his life, was not able to pray in the last third of the night. So he advised his students that my master, my mentor, my khalil, my beloved, meaning the Prophet ﷺ, told me that whoever is not able to pray in the last part of the night, let him pray in the earlier part of the night. And so sometimes Abu Hurairah would not wake up. He was not somebody that was wasting his time. He was doing khidmah to the religion. So he would pray tahajjud before going to sleep after Salat al-Isha. In other words, brothers and sisters, those of us who are not able to wake up before Fajr by an hour, before Fajr by 2 hours, that is the ideal time. If you're not able to do that, then you may still share the blessings of tahajjud by praying tahajjud before going to sleep. And that is exactly what we are doing right now. We are able to get the share of salat at tahajjud by praying after Isha and before going to sleep. And that is a habit that inshallah we should start now. But let's make this habit every single night of praying salat at-tahajjud. Our Prophet sallallahu alaihi wasallam said, "Alaykum bi qiyam al-layl." I advise you, I encourage you to pray at night. Why?
He gave us four or five reasons. Number one, he said, because it is the manner and the custom of the righteous people in all times and places. إِنَّهَا دَأْبُ الصَّالِحِينَ مِنْ قَبْلِكُمْ. The salih, the good people, they would pray tahajjud. When you pray tahajjud, you will be amongst them. Number two, our Prophet sallallahu alaihi wasallam said, it is مَقْرَبَةٌ لِلْرَبِّ. It brings you close to Allah subhanahu wa ta'ala. Number three, our Prophet sallallahu alaihi wasallam said, مُنْهَاتٌ عَنِ الْإِثْمِ. It prevents you from committing sins. Brothers and sisters, when you pray tahajjud at night, your day will also become more blessed. You cannot pray tahajjud at night and then go about backbiting and stabbing and ghibah in the daytime. Your tahajjud will make you a better person. Number four, our Prophet sallallahu alaihi wasallam said, مُكَفِّرَاتٌ لِلذُّنُوبِ. Your sins fall off. Your sins become nothing. Allah will forgive them. And number five, and this is an amazing blessing, our Prophet sallallahu alaihi wasallam said, and it removes the diseases from your body. In other words, he is saying, even from a medical and a health perspective, praying tahajjud will make you more healthy. And these are the words of the Prophet sallallahu alaihi wasallam. So Allah subhanahu wa ta'ala is telling us, وَمِنَ اللَّيْلِ فَتَحَجَّدْ بِهِ. And during the night, pray tahajjud. Any part of the night, the beginning of the night, the middle of the night, or the best is the last third of the night. And subhanAllah, the ending of this verse, عَسَى أَن يَبْعَثَكَ رَبُّكَ مَقَامًا مَحْمُودًا. Perhaps because you pray tahajjud, perhaps Allah will give you the maqam al-mahmood. And what is the maqam al-mahmood? It is the highest station given to any man. It is the highest maqam. It is the maqam that will be praised by all of mankind, the first of them and the last of them. The hadith is in Sahih Bukhari, that on the Day of Judgment, people are going to become worried, anxious, they will become terrified, and they will want Judgment Day to start. They're going to be so worried about the next step that they're willing to just get the results right here and now. And so they will go to our father Adam, and they will say to Adam, "Oh Adam, why don't you ask Allah to begin Judgment Day? We don't want to wait this long." And Adam alayhi salam will say, "Today my Lord has become so angry. It is an anger he has never had before. He will never have again. So don't come to me. I'm worried about myself. Nafsi, nafsi. I'm not going to ask anything. Go to somebody else. Go to Nuh alayhi salam." So they will go to Nuh. The same conversation. He will also say, "I'm worried about my sins and myself." And go to somebody else. Go to Ibrahim. Ibrahim will say the same thing. Say, "Go to Musa." Musa will say the same thing. Say, "Go to Isa." So this is now a delegation of all of mankind, Muslims, Christians, Jews, Buddhists, Hindus, everybody. Because on Judgment Day, everybody is going to know Islam is true. On Judgment Day, there is going to be but one God. Everybody knows that is the true God. There's not going to be any difference of opinion. Then they will go to the Prophet sallallahu alaihi wasallam, and they will say, "You are the one whom Allah has chosen. You are this, you are that. Can you stand in front of Allah and make shafa'ah for all of us so that Judgment Day begins?" And so the Prophet sallallahu alaihi wasallam will say, "This is my job. Ana laha, ana laha. This is my task. This is my task." And he will then stand in front of the throne of Allah, as the hadith says, and he will then fall into sajda and stay there for as long as Allah wills. And the Prophet ﷺ said, at that point, Allah will teach me how to praise Him in a manner I don't know right now. He will teach me a new way to praise Him. I don't know how. And then Allah will say to me, "Ya Muhammad sallallahu alaihi wasallam, irfa' ra'sak, sal tu'ta, ishfa' tushaffa'." Raise up your head, Ya Rasulullah. Ask, you shall be given. Intercede, your intercession will be accepted. That is the maqam al-mahmood. The one person who will represent mankind, the delegate, the ambassador that all of mankind will praise. Maqam al-mahmood, the praiseworthy maqam. This is the maqam al-mahmood. And it is the highest maqam any human is given. And only one person will be given it. And it is our Prophet sallallahu alayhi wasallam. And look, this maqam was linked to salat al-tahajjud. وَمِنَ اللَّيْلِ فَتَهَجَّدْ بِهِ نَافِلَةً لَكَ عَسَى أَن يَبْعَثَكَ رَبُّكَ مَقَامًا مَحْمُودًا. So brothers and sisters, let us pray tahajjud as much as we can. Whoever cannot pray every night, once a week, once a month, there should be something in our daily routine, weekly routine, monthly routine. Now, by the way, you should know, yes, by unanimous consensus, tahajjud is nafil. It is not fard, it's not wajib. However, some scholars said that
tahajjud was fard for the Prophet sallallahu alayhi wasallam. And others said that he made it fard upon himself, and that seems to be the correct opinion. Not that Allah made it fard, but he made it obligatory that I'm never going to leave tahajjud. And our Prophet sallallahu alayhi wasallam never left tahajjud in his entire life.

0: and pray in the small watches of the morning, it would be an additional prayer or spiritual profit. For thee, soon will thy Lord raise thee to a station of praise and glory. Say, O my Lord, let my entry be by the gate of truth and honor, and likewise my exit by the gate of truth and honor. And grant me from thy presence an authority to aid me. And say, truth has now arrived and falsehood perished, for falsehood is by its nature bound to perish. Verily Allah Most High has spoken the truth.
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0: A very good morning and welcome to a Friday. You're on the radio 786 on 100.4 FM. A very good day to you. Hope you're well. On a morning that is bringing some cloud cover and rain that was at least not my expectation. But as it stands, this rain will be around for this morning. And it seems like there was some decent volume of rain that fell during the course of the night. The roads are quite wet, and my car was it's been dirty, and it's one of those things where I've been putting off taking it to the car wash because I can't take it to a car wash and wait there for an hour for my car. So I would normally take it to the car wash and go and do something else while the car is getting washed. And it's now for the last almost 3 weeks that I'm, getting to get the car washed. But this morning, at least, it looks in much better shape after that rain that fell last night. We'll get that overview of what's to come in terms of the weather later this morning. Joining me in studio, Luqman Brown, Khalil Kathrada. And this, of course, is the 2nd of September. It corresponds with the 20th of Rabiul Thani, 1448. Coming up very shortly, researchers call on the World Health Organization to declare the climate crisis a public health emergency of international concern. South Africans have so many parties to choose from that coalitions may end up working against service delivery. The president lauds the country's educators for driving the nation forward. And in the Rands and Cents report, we take a look at South Africa and Zimbabwe that's discussing a cross-border dam, as in a dam, D-A-M, that stores water. We'll talk about that. We have something similar with the Lesotho. It's called the Lesotho Highlands Project, which is a massive multi-billion rand project. And we'll find out what's to come, from this dam that is being discussed between Zimbabwe and South Africa. And in studio at around 8:05 this morning, we speak to the Patriotic Alliance's mayoral candidate, Ches Daniels. He'll be joining us. He previously was Cheslin Steenberg. I look forward to asking him what happened to the change of name in last name, but he is set to join us at around 8:05 this morning. And I look forward to hearing what those mayoral aspirations are, why the Patriotic Alliance is a party that could well be deserving of your vote or not. We'll debate and talk to those issues at around 8:05 this morning. Your latest news, weather, traffic, markets, and a whole lot more. It is in our AN Radio 786 on 100.4 FM. A very, very good morning. 25 minutes now before 7 o'clock. There's a story on IOL at the moment that talks about people occupying Transnet properties in Cape Town where tunnels are used to store drugs and stolen goods. That those residents that were occupying the property of Transnet, has now lost their bid to overturn their eviction. The Western Cape High Court paving the way now for 281 occupiers whose full and further particulars are unknown. That their leave to appeal an eviction order involving Transnet properties in Woodstock and Salt River have been overturned. As it were, the court had been presented with evidence of extensive crime in the area, including crime statistics, the concentration of criminal activity around the properties, and what was found to be, the tunnels that apparently exist where the drugs are stored. The tunnels are situated beneath the occupied properties, which were alleged to be used for the storage of drugs and stolen goods. The judge found evidence, so the evidence supported the inference that the occupation was operating as a base for criminal activity. And I think that's an important bit to understand. In light of this challenge that's being put by some that's resisting the eviction of people that are occupying land, because in this case, who applied for you know, a leave to appeal, who will resist it? I'm certain it's not them. It must be of these, you know, rights groups that took the matter to court. In fact, I'm trying to see who are the applicants in this challenge to the court. I can't seem to spot it at an immediate glance. However, the point that I perhaps want to drive in this particular part of our discussion is that on the one end, you know, one can feel terribly aligned with, you know, the poor and the downtrodden and people that don't have many options and are living informally, and, you know, they seem to occupy a space of land, and then you ask, or they occupy a building, and then you ask yourself, you know, should your ethics guide you to feel more understanding about their situation as opposed to the way it looks and what it seems like? But if we were to be really honest with ourselves, we'll accept that group of shacks that's along the N1, you know, just on that Prasa land, the Transnet land, that is just before you head into the Cape Town CBD, close to the ports, that it is that parcel of land, or that where those people are living, where there's a number of smash and grabs, even on the N1, you know, people are sitting in traffic and that sort of thing. We've heard about that. And now Prasa, in their efforts, or rather, sorry, Transnet, in their efforts to get rid of these people, because the city and everybody else, the police, are all aggrieved with their presence there, because their presence is either attracting crime, or there are people amongst them that are committing crime. And so here the Western Cape High Court was given evidence that they are responsible in part for extensive crime in the area, the concentration of criminal activity around the properties, and what was found to be tunnels that were dug beneath the properties, which was used allegedly for the storage of drugs and stolen goods. How might that change your perception of places, of, you know, parcels of land where you see people occupying the land, and naturally the concern that comes with the criminality that exists within that vicinity? What happens in this regard? And if you remove these people, okay, you remove them from those that are economically active and they're trying to move and get to a job and do whatever they need to do in and around that vicinity, do they just take their crime elsewhere? How do we rehabilitate these people to know that crime, you know, does not pay? Maybe for them in the immediate term. So these are complex questions, and I want to hear your thoughts on it at 0786 10 11 12. It is 20 minutes now before 7. A very interesting topic now, the climate-related disasters that are appearing to intensify across the globe, and researchers are warning that the crisis is no longer just an environmental issue, but a growing public health emergency. Scientists from the WITS Planetary Health Research Unit and international partners are calling on the World Health Organization to formally declare the climate crisis a public health emergency of international concern. They argue that extreme heat waves, floods, droughts and wildfires are already causing widespread illness, deaths, food insecurity and mental health challenges, particularly in vulnerable communities. And with a Super El Nino on its way, the fear is that, you know, it intensifies, you know, some certain weather patterns. So Cape Town, the Western Cape, Southern Cape will be dry, and, you know, could be a drought that could visit us again very soon. And what happens is that, you know, this is an incubator for fires and wildfires and that sort of thing. And that is a big trouble we've already had some issue with before. And then if you look towards the east, where, again, in previous scenarios, scenarios, you would have had lots of rain, heavy flooding. Remember the Durban floods that had occurred. So it's existing weather patterns that is almost hyperfixated during that period, and this is the concern that comes as well with El Nino. So let's now welcome Dr. Marlies Richter from the Wits University's African Center for Migration and Societies, joining us now on the line. Dr. Marlies, good morning. Thank you very much for having joined us. What is the value of a declaration of climate change or the climate crisis as a public health emergency of international concern? What does such a designation do to what is something that is, of course, beyond the immediate control of any human being to slow down? Good morning.
1: Good morning, Tetrick. Thank you very much for having me. I'm speaking from the WITS Planetary Health Research Division, and my colleagues there have been doing research on the impact of climate change on health, not just on the individual level, but on the population level as well. And I think the research that my colleagues have done, scientists across the world, show exactly as you said, that climate change is of extreme importance, and that the current efforts that we are putting in globally are not enough to deal effectively with climate change. So what our center is doing is to call on the World Health Organization to call what you've just spoken about, the public health emergency of international concern, to trigger that mechanism and for it to be declared so that it will help the climate change response. So you'll recall that during COVID, the World Health Organization declared the public health emergency of international concern that helped countries to work together to deal effectively with the threat. So what we're hoping with a declaration like that is that it will help governments to impose more political will on the issue of climate change, that it will enable the World Health Organization to coordinate some of the efforts around the climate emergency. And importantly, it will bring more resources and support for affected populations.
0: In what way would it bring support? What are the practical applications of such a designation?
1: Such a having declared climate change a emergency of international concern means that there needs to be governments that need to free more resources on dealing with a threat in terms of a health threat. And what we're hoping for is that it will release funding from especially more wealthier countries to deal with climate change by supporting the efforts of climate change to countries in the global south. Climate change is a threat to the world globally. Africa is the continent that contributes to climate change the least, but we are affected by climate change the most in terms of its devastating effects. And we believe that in terms of equity, resources need to be made available to deal with this crisis with great urgency. And we believe that having an emergency of international concern will help us. And it would also importantly generate surveillance and coordination that will help us be more informed about climate change and what we need to do in very urgent situations to reach the right people and a special focus on vulnerable groups.
0: How urgent is this?
1: Tishrig, you spoke specifically about the threats that we in Cape Town have very, very close experience of. Day zero, the storms that we had a few months ago. And I think though it's clear from the data that with the supercharged El Nino that we have at the moment, that it's predicted the El Nino that we have is predicted to be the most intense on record. And we are in for a really hot summer. The Climate Impact Lab is predicting, which people think are very, very conservative, that there will be a close to 500,000 deaths from June 2026 to February 2027. In South Africa alone, it's predicted that we will have 1,200 additional deaths just due to heat. So if we knew that there was going to be 500,000 people dying in the next couple of months from a virus, I mean, we would want the world to shut down. We would want President Ramaphosa to have those Sunday evening family meetings again so that we can really focus on averting this threat. So we believe it's really serious and that climate change is now at a critical tipping point, and that we need to do all that we can to stop it and to reverse it in the instances where we can.
0: Is there a point at which it's become irreversible? And, you know, given, look, on the one end, of course, you have several layers to this discussion. You have, you know, what are fossil fuels that contribute towards, you know, the ozone layer and others getting, you know, much more warmer. You have, you know, global warming playing a role in what effectively is the incubator for the climate changing, which, of course, is then leading to this climactic weather patterns that brings with it very intense rain or heat and drought, etc. And when that occurs, as we've seen, like in the case of South Africa and Southern Africa and even, you know, parts of Canada, Australia, etc., where there's been all these wildfires and uncharacteristic weather type patterns, that we're almost at the point where we're right in the swing of what scientists have warned at least 2 to 3 decades ago. So at this point, the declaration, of course, yes, is important because it's a mechanism with which to be able to prepare and fight and try and mitigate impact. But as it stands, have we gone beyond the point where from a climactic perspective, we're able to slow this thing down?
1: You're right. You mentioned the 1.5 degrees Celsius, and that is the target that was set with the Paris Agreement in 2015, where countries committed to keeping the global temperature to less than 2 degrees, but more importantly, the number of 1.5 degrees Celsius, and to keep reducing. Stopping and reducing greenhouse gas emissions. And some people fear that we've already overshot the 1.5 degree mark, and that we need to urgently ramp up the profile and the urgency in which we can still have a window of opportunity to change some of this. And that window of opportunity is rapidly closing. And we believe that having this public health emergency of international concern means that people will think about climate change not just as an environmental issue, but importantly, a health issue. And that we can use the global health architecture that's available to deal more effectively with this threat.
0: Thank you very much for having joined us this morning, Dr. Marilise Richter. She is the Wits University's Africa Center for Migration and Societies, but she also talks on behalf this morning of the scientists from the Wits Planetary Health Research Unit and international partners that are calling for the World Health Organization to formally declare the climate crisis a public health emergency of international concern. I really need you to lock in on this discussion around climate change. It's really not a hoax. It's really not something that is, you know, far beyond comprehension. It's actually quite simple to understand. And a little bit later, I'm going to talk in much greater detail about this matter. But you got to lock in to understand. Do some research. Pay greater attention. Because I promise you, what we're going to experience, what we are or have already experienced, it's all somehow linked. And we'll get into all of that in just a bit. Heavy traffic out of Mitchell's Plain this morning because there's some protest action on the R300. The city of Cape Town is describing the protests as extremely violent. Well, not extremely, they just say violent protests occurring on the N2 outbound at Borchards Quarry. And the N2 is open for traffic, but the R300 southbound at Hindle Road is impacted, and the R300 northbound is closed at the N2. So that R300 closure is causing all manner of issues, and particularly for residents coming out to Mitchell's Plain, just an FYI.
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3: There's a motor vehicle accident which has occurred in Valhalla Drive and Robert Sabukwe Road in Kalksteenfontein. Now, two vehicles have been involved in that accident and there's some serious injuries over there. Then the protest action, the road closures due to protest action on the R300 South at Hindle Road. The protests are of a violent nature and traffic is being redirected currently. And then also do note that there's congestion and you can expect some delays on the R300 northbound at the N1 innerbound ramp. And if you are making your way along Monwa BC Beach in the direction of the Musenberg and Stellenbosch turnoffs, there's a request to please approach with caution. There's quite a bit of sand in the lanes which could cause major skidding. Please do remember to buckle up and also keep a very safe following distance.
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0: For Durban, the skies are sunny, going from a low of 16 to a high of 25 degrees. For Johannesburg, partly cloudy skies, going from 9 to 21 degrees. For Kalbergapi, cloudy skies, going from 15 to 20 degrees. For Bloemfontein, it's sunny weather, going from 17 to 24 degrees today. For Cape Town and our suburbs, there's a 70% chance of rain expected, with a southeasterly wind with speeds of up to 17 kilometers per hour. And our temperature should range from a low of 13 to a high of 19 degrees.
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0: The US dollar is currently busy trading at 16.68 rand, the Chinese yuan 2.49 rand, the British pound 22.04 rand, the euro 18.77 rand, the Turkish lira 34 cents, the real is busy trading at 4.42 rand, the Malaysian ringgit 4.05 rand. Brent crude oil is busy trading at $102.15 per barrel. Gold ounce is coming in at $4,177.98, and silver ounce is coming in at $60.31 per ounce.
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0: Assalamu alaikum and good morning with the news. I'm Khalil Katrada. The police's political killing stars team, the PKTT, has arrested three senior municipal officials, including the mayor of a Western Cape municipality, for alleged corruption related to a security services contract. They are said to be from a South Coast municipality. The mayor, alongside the municipal manager and chief financial officer, the CFO, is expected to appear in court on Monday. Police spokesperson Brigadier Linda Marte.
6: The arrests follow information received by the police regarding allegations that a businessman who had been awarded a security service contract was being solicited for kickbacks in exchange for the continuation of the contract. It's alleged that the businessman had already paid hundreds of thousands of rands out of fear that his security services contract would be terminated.
0: Police spokesperson Brigadier Linda Marty. 49 ANC candidates in Mangaung have approached the Constitutional Court in a last-ditch effort to secure a place on the ballot for next month's local government elections. The candidates, led by Mangaung ANC Regional Chairperson Lawrence Matai, wants to intervene in the party's legal battle against the Electoral Commission. The dispute stems from an administrative error that saw the ANC lose 181 candidates across six municipalities nationwide. Although candidate information was captured, documents uploaded and deposits paid, the party failed to complete the final online submission step before the deadline. The IEC argues that the submit as final requirement was a mandatory part of the nomination process for all parties. The ANC candidates contend that the requirement is contained in a user manual and not in electoral legislation. They argue that the Commission's strict interpretation unfairly infringe on constitutional rights to political participation. The Constitutional Court is expected to hear the matter urgently, with the ANC requesting a hearing on October the 7th. The outcome will determine whether the affected candidates can contest the election and could have major implications for the ANC's representation in Mangaung and beyond. Iran's Islamic Revolutionary Guards Corps, the IRGC, has hailed the withdrawal of U.S. forces from Iraq as a major event of historic significance. The IRGC has attributed the move to the Iraqi people's resistance, the struggle of resistance forces, and a popular support. The IRGC statement also commemorated the martyrs Haj Qasim Soleimani and Abu Mahdi al-Muhandis, saying that the vengeance for the blood of these dear ones will be complete with the total withdrawal of the U.S. from the region. It has also stressed that the U.S. withdrawal was not through negotiations or concessions, but through the resolve of people who stood firm, the blood of resistance fighters who sacrificed their lives and a will to resist that was never broken. Iran's Persian Gulf Strait Authority has indicated that at least three oil tankers that were recently hit in the Strait of Hormuz were owned or chartered by the UAE and had been included on its non-compliance list. The PGSA says reviews show that the oil tankers Al Ruwais, Sinbad and Marisin Property Prosperity had crossed the Strait of Hormuz several times over the past 2 months. Their names have now been added to the PGSA's non-compliance list. The top story on Radio 786 at this hour. The Political Police's Killings Task Team, the PKTT, has arrested three senior municipal officials, including the mayor of a Western Cape municipality, for alleged corruption related to a security services contract. That's the news for now. Headlines to follow at 25 to 8 on Radio 786.

0: You are the news, reviews and analysis team, fondly known as NRA, and we are with you until 9 this morning on a cloudy and rainy morning indeed. It's a Friday and the day is a blessed day, so we hope that blessings goes forward for everyone. And please do remember, when you're on the road, it's not just about driving for yourself, but in the age we're living in, you have to drive for other people to keep that safe following distance. And if need be, just keep your headlights on, because there is some misty conditions in and around the Cape Town area. Remember, you can message us on 0786 10 11 12. If there's anything that is busy happening on the roads, we'll definitely share that with the greater part of Cape Town and beyond. That number again, 0786 10 11 12.
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1: As South Africa prepares for the crucial local government elections on November the 4th, voters will decide who controls essential services such as water, electricity, roads and municipal budgets. With a record number of candidates contesting seats and growing political fragmentation, coalition governments are likely to play a decisive role in many councils. Here now joining us to unpack the election landscape, coalition dynamics and what it all means for voters is political analyst Mbasa Mvenene. A very good morning and welcome to Radio 786.
3: Okay, thank you so much for having me, and greetings to the viewers and to to the listeners and to yourself.
1: What do you anticipate is going to be the scenario? I mean, if one looks at Cape Town, some of the polling seems to suggest that the Democratic Alliance is under some heat at the moment, because given the voter split scenario that's unfolding, there could well be a scenario where a coalition is very much on the cards in terms of forming a government. And this, of course, is the case for very many other municipalities around the country. Is it almost certain that you believe that coalition politics will be a feature going forward?
3: Yes, definitely. I think coalitions are now the new normal for South African politics, and I think we should embrace that as South Africans or as voters. But with specific reference to Western Cape, I would not say that I am 100% sure that a coalition would be something that we see within that particular province or within the major areas of the Western Cape, because I believe that the dominant party there, the Democratic Alliance, I believe still has a stronghold on the voter within that particular province.
1: Is the country... And our body politics, has it matured enough to be able to manage the coalitions?
3: Well, I think the quality of politician that we have, I don't think we have reached a point where we have, you know, been able to see the quality of politician that is able or is matured enough to be able to understand that we now exist within a coalition reality, and that they need to work to effectively govern, provide services within those arrangements. At current, we still see that parties are still resisting coalitions, and some are even deciding to boycott or stay out of any arrangements that may result in a coalition government. And I think that's perhaps one limitation or one weakness in terms of the coalition era. But I think, again, as voters, we must embrace the coalition reality currently in the country.
1: Okay. The scenario of polling data again shows that Key Metros appears to be inconsistent and volatile. How much is at stake here? Because there seems to be the suggestion among certain political quarters that, you know, if voters shouldn't be voting for, well, at least this is the messaging that comes from the bigger parties, that voters shouldn't just vote for smaller parties because, you know, it's going to fragment the outcome quite a bit, to the point where you could have a scenario that a municipality is hung, and hung in a manner that impacts service delivery. Is that something that should be weighing on voters?
3: Well, I'll speak my view on this and simply say that no, voters shouldn't be concerned about that. What voters should be concerned about is who is most likely to improve their lives. They should be concerned about seeing a material change in their everyday life. And I think politicians should be matured. Politicians can't bully voters into how they decide, because we should keep in mind that the voter is equivalent to an employer, and the political parties or the politicians are the employees of the voter. And so there's no way that the employee can tell the employer how to draft the contract or how work should be done or organized and so forth. And so politicians mustn't be smart and try to bully South Africans into how they should vote. They should convince South Africans, and those who are convinced will definitely vote for them, whoever that party or person may be.
1: All right. The suffering of, well, let's put it this way. The ANC having suffered a setback with the exclusion of 181 candidates in certain municipalities. And in some of those municipalities, the ANC was able to, on previous occasion, generate quite significant support. And now with this whole list issue and whether or not Luthuli House failed to submit it on time, what impact do you think that is likely to have on that party, given that elsewhere as well, the party is under some immense pressure on account of its poor record in delivering of services?
3: Well, I think that was really, really a negative development for the ANC. And I think it also tells us that, you know, there's really a big gap inside that party in terms of administrative capacity or capability. There's clumsiness, there's flimsiness. I mean, this is a, you know, a straightforward process. Who cannot, upload a list of names and click submit? Then you go to court to argue about what submitting means. You know, we didn't click, but our list was uploaded, blah, blah, blah. I mean, in a day and age, we were talking about, you know, living in a world where technology is an inseparable part of our existence, and we still hear those arguments in court by a party that claims to be capable of governing. I mean, it clearly sends a message that, you know, these are people, if you can't manage uploading lists onto a system, how could you possibly manage municipalities? You know, and so I think that should be an indication to any person who's thinking about how they vote. And we should also look at how there's so much internal fighting within the party. I mean, that there on its own tells you that there's something seriously, you know, worrying inside the party. And I don't think in places like the Western Cape that the ANC could possibly gain ground. I highly doubt that. I think other parties, like, for instance, Your Good, your Rise, and other parties of that sort would probably, you know, maybe improve, even if slightly, but not the ANC. I highly doubt that.
1: Yeah. All right. Thank you very much for having joined us this morning, Mbasa Mvenene, political analyst, on the forming of an electoral pattern ahead of the November the 4th election. Coming up, President Cyril Ramaphosa saying teachers cannot be expected to fix the country's education challenges on their own. He spoke at the 26th National Teaching Awards in Ikhuruleni, and we'll find out a little bit more what he had to say shortly after traffic, weather and a break. So that coming up in just a bit. Do stay with us. This is NRA on Radio 786.
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0: There's roadworks on the N2 after Spine Road. The left lane has been closed and you can expect some delays if you are busy making your way in the area over there. Then also a motor vehicle accident along Hindle Road and Delph Road. A vehicle has collided with a tree. There's some serious injuries and emergency services are on the scene over there. An accident on Jakes Gerville Drive in a southbound direction. Multiple vehicles involved in this accident. Fortunately, and no injuries, but it will be causing congestion this morning. Then another motor vehicle accident which has not been cleared along Valhalla Drive and Robert Sobukwe Road. Two vehicles involved in this accident with some serious injuries. You will be redirected over there. Then also there is protest action along Hindle Road on the R300 road. There's a request to try and use alternate routes. You'll find alternate routes along the N2 outbound at Borchards Quarry Road and then also along the N2 inbound at Spine Road. Please do remember to buckle up and also keep a very safe following distance.
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0: For Cape Town and our suburbs today, there's a 70% chance of rain expected with a southeasterly wind reaching speeds of up to 17 kilometers per hour. And our temperatures, well, they should range from a low of 13 to a high of 19 degrees.
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1: Minutes after 7 o'clock in our AN Radio 786. We also have the finance report coming up. Professor Patrick Bond will join us this morning. He's a political economist and part of discussing South Africa and Zimbabwe's 8 billion rand cross-border dam that will feed Limpopo. We'll also talk about the 30 billion rand a month that the Public Investment Corporation, the PIC, loses. We'll find out why that is the case coming up at around 20 to 8 this morning. But first, the president says that teachers cannot be expected to fix South Africa's education challenges on their own. Speaking at the 26th National Teaching Awards in Ekurhuleni, the president stressed that educators need stronger support from government and the society.
10: Teachers cannot be expected to overcome every weakness in the education system on their own. The government must provide all the necessary tools and provide all the necessary conditions for good teaching to take place, for safe teaching, a safe environment rather, a suitable school infrastructure. We must reduce unnecessary administrative burdens, we must strengthen professional development and ensure that teachers receive the support that they need throughout their careers. We must address overcrowding, protect teaching time and ensure that we act firmly against violence, intimidation, disruption in our schools. We must create the conditions in which teachers are able to do what they entered the profession to do, to teach, to transmit knowledge, to help in building our nation.
1: And so he turned to the issue of gender-based violence and femicide, noting that schools also have a role to play in educating children about this social ill.
10: In the struggle, they understood that teaching is never only about what happens in a textbook. It is also about the values by which we live and the society we seek to build. Even in

0: we continue to look to teachers for guidance, for leadership, and for moral courage as well. Our country needs such leadership as we confront social ills like gender-based violence and femicide. The violence perpetrated against the women and girls in our country is intolerable. It's inhuman, as I said the other day. Women should not have to live in fear. Girls must be safe in their homes, in their community, and especially in our schools. We cannot tolerate sexual harassment, abuse, or exploitation by teachers, staff members, or fellow learners of our girls. Every school must be a place of safety. Every educator must uphold the highest standards of professional conduct. But we must go further, must go much further. Education must help us prevent violence before it happens. We must teach young people about respect, dignity, equality, and consent, especially our young boys in schools. We must equip them to resolve conflict without violence and to build healthy interpersonal relationships. We must teach boys and young men that strength is not demonstrated through the domination or the abuse of others, but through respect, responsibility, and self-control. Minister, I do believe that this is what we now need to focus on in the classroom, so that there is full understanding of our stand on gender-based violence and femicide. We need to strengthen age-appropriate life skills education from early childhood development through to high school. This must be an intergenerational effort where teachers, parents, and relatives, religious leaders, traditional leaders, and community elders must work together to raise a generation defined by mutual respect, by tolerance, and equality. It is in the classroom that we should be able to do so. For generations, teachers have been regarded as standard bearers of integrity, of development in our communities. The teachers of today must carry those values forward.
1: And so he then turned to the issue of gender-based violence there, though I would have liked to have heard the how. Nonetheless, the president goes on to say that education officials, families, and communities all have a role to play in creating an environment where teachers can succeed.
0: And the purpose of educational excellence is ultimately to improve the life chances of every learner. That is what it is all about. That is the real mission. The true measure of our progress is that the child who learns to read for meaning, the young person who masters mathematics and science, and make sure that they don't learn by rumor, by not being present, and the learner who leaves school with knowledge, confidence, dignity, and real opportunities is what we want to produce. This is why foundational literacy, as well as numeracy, must remain amongst our foremost national priorities. I often say that we are now focusing on ECD, early childhood development, and I think we are 30 years late. For 30 years, we just allowed our young children from 4 years old, perhaps up to 6 years, just to roam about, play in crashes, sleep, eat, and learning nothing of real substance in class in their crashes. Much as we are late, we have had to start. Now, if a child cannot read with understanding in the early years of schooling, every stage of their education becomes much more difficult. Everything then is remedial. You are remedying

0: what should have been done earlier. And that's why early child development is so important. And it's why we also at national level, at the fiscal level, we want to allocate more and more resources. There are 7 million children that we've got to bring into the net of more formalized early childhood development. We've only done 1.5 or so million. There's still a long way to go. And I'm in a hurry that we should bring all those young people, 5.5 million, bring them into the fold quickly, because we have run out of time. Every teacher, every principal, every district and every education department must therefore be focused on the essential task of improving learning outcomes. And they start at the ECD level.
1: That the president highlighting some of the concerns for teachers and broadly the state of education and learners fundamentally when speaking at the 26th National Teaching Awards in Ikurhuleni. The president stressing that educators need stronger support from the government and the society. And again, I would have liked to have heard how and what budget, you know, otherwise this just becomes another speech, another moment to talk about our issues. 23 minutes after 7 o'clock.

0: So we have the Bahrain GP in Malaysia that's happening at the moment, where the race will be at Sepang. They previously raced at Malaysia, but one of the reasons they don't really race there anymore, not just how expensive it is to host a Formula One race, but, you know, the track is in an area where frequently there could be storms and thunderstorms, and thunderstorms is particularly dangerous for Formula One. But nonetheless, that is where the race, because of the fighting that's occurring in West Asia, that the Bahraini GP is taking place in Sepang. And quite interesting, I was just busy watching Free Practice 1, which has about 7 minutes left. And Verstappen is already 0.4 up against George Russell, but this is free practice. But Verstappen recently had a new engine. Isaac Hadjar has a new engine, so he will be getting a grid penalty this weekend, including the Argentinian, what's his name, Franco Colapinto. He also he has a 10-place grid penalty for that accident out in Baku last week, and he's taken a new engine, so he has technically a 15th grid penalty for this weekend. But what's interesting about Sepang is this Bahrain race in Malaysia is that Bahrain's national airline, which is the title sponsor of the event, Gulf Air, they were seen practicing over the weekend, over the last couple of days, doing flyovers over the stadium. So it looks like they're going to do a flyover possibly on Sunday. And then in that circuit in Malaysia, there's Bahraini food, handcrafts, cultural displays, and traditional elements that, of course, brings the Bahraini touch to a race in Malaysia. So they've even flown in, you know, thousands of workers from Bahrain to manage the race, you know, in Malaysia. So an interesting, you know, scenario beginning to emerge, but looking forward to a race that will probably be early morning on Sunday. Dr. Ismail Tiladi, assalamu alaikum.
1: Wa alaikum salam wa rahmatullahi wa barakatuh. Again, to the listeners, yes, the Malaysian Grand Prix has always been one where a number of my friends used to go out to Sepang because it was cheap for South Africans to fly to Malaysia to again observe a race. And so I'm sure the Malaysians are quite happy to be at the Sepang track. The Sepang track is, in fact, just outside the KL International Airport, Kuala Lumpur International Airport. So if you're on the airport, you can see the back end of the Sepang circuit. And probably that is why they're considering that flyover, because it is right there at the airport. But definitely looking forward, the Formula One scene is really hot up quite substantially, not only on the track itself, but in everything happening around the track. And there's any one of six or eight drivers that can win that Formula One race on Sunday. And that has just been the nature of Formula One racing this season. We've seen Kimi Antonelli, this youngster, just showing exactly what he's worth as a young upstart. But then you have the likes of the George Russells, Max Verstappen, Charles Leclerc, and the rest of them that are all pushing to win races and to challenge for the championship. So you cannot ask for a better end of season program in Formula One racing, because every race has now become very exciting. And the same can be said for MotoGP, where the MotoGP race will be taking place in Japan this weekend with the Japanese Grand Prix. And again, Marc Marquez stays absent because of injury for two races, but then comes back and wins the next race. That is the nature of MotoGP racing. And very exciting, because again, any one of 10 riders can win that MotoGP wherever it is being held. The likes of Brad Binder, who is now an experienced MotoGP racer, he is battling to get into the top 10 during every race. The issue is with his bike and the manufacturers, but his racing team needs to step up because he's got the skills to be able to vie for a top spot in every race. But the Marquez brothers are there, Bazzetti is there, and any one of a number of other riders will come in to show exactly what they are worth. Moving on to football news, we're just staying with the UEFA Nations League. Last night there were some interesting matches with some interesting results. Firstly, Norway Wales beating Norway by 2-1. The Republic of Ireland and Austria played to a 2-2 draw. Greece held the Netherlands to a 2-2 draw, and that's very interesting from a Greece perspective because they had another great victory during the course of the week. And what has been very interesting about the UEFA Nations League is that all the countries have been set down to play 3 matches in this 10-day period, which is for international football is quite a tough program. But nonetheless, it is also really getting the players to step up and show what they are worth for their countries with this focused international window. Germany got the first big points, a full win for Jurgen Klopp. They beat Serbia by 2-0. Portugal, without Cristiano Ronaldo, they beat Denmark by 4-2. So that is a big result as far as Portugal is concerned. And then I've just looked at this weekend's fixture starting tonight and going into tomorrow. I've done some selected fixtures. Belgium up against Turkey this evening. That's a big game because Turkey is looking to score points. They haven't set out a victory as yet. Sweden will be up against Bosnia-Herzegovina. Another big game, France up against Italy. Poland up against Croatia, rather against Romania. And then tomorrow it is Croatia hosting England, Switzerland up against Slovenia, and Spain up against Czechia. Last night in the AFCON qualifiers in South Africa's group, it was Guinea that beat Kenya in their group encounter. That means Guinea has the same number of points as South Africa. And so that makes interesting reading as far as the AFCON qualifiers are concerned. Then there's a rugby news, and that is the United Rugby Championship. And after the South African franchises won all the matches last weekend, let's hope they can continue this weekend with some very interesting and tough fixtures. Tonight, Edinburgh hosts the Stormers. Tomorrow, it is the Lions that will be up against Ospreys. The Sharks will be hosting Leinster. And then Munster will be hosting the Bulls and the last game tomorrow evening. Moving on to cricket news, today is that third one international between India and the West Indies. South Africa and Australia have a short break until next week, where the first test between South Africa and Australia will kick off. It is one of a 3-match test series and very important for both countries. South Africa hasn't played much test cricket over the past 6 months, so this is really going to be a great test for the South African team. And then, of course, this weekend there's also the Yes Play T20 Cup and our local team, the Cobras. They will be in action on Sunday, where they're hosting the CSA Emerging Players. That's all from my side for this morning, Tashreeq. I wish listeners a very exciting sporting weekend with lots of action everywhere. From my side, Ismail Taladia saying Jumma Mubarak to everyone, and Assalamu Alaikum Warahmatullahi Wabarakatuh.

0: Yeah, lots of drama regarding Cristiano Ronaldo. There's some indication that, you know, this could be his last outing, or what was the last outing for him for Portugal, which he didn't play. This was the 2-1 win over Norway, and apparently Ronaldo started on the bench, and he was told beforehand that he would come on, possibly in the second half, and he was not brought on because, you know, when you're 2-1 up, you kind of want to keep your configuration because the guys are all, you know, going at different formations, different set pieces and plays, etc. And so, the next day, he being Ronaldo, left the Portugal training camp after the coach benched him for the entire match. And, you know, I didn't know what this was about, but I saw a Ryanair tweet, which is an American airliner, that said, you know, if Ronaldo can sit for 90 minutes, then surely, you know, you too can sit in the, you know, in the middle seat or something like that. And so Ronaldo's future with Portugal now being uncertain because he's left the camp terribly angrily. And if this thing sticks, because this is the new coach, you know, and apparently they were good friends. They worked together at Al Nassr. This is Mr. Jorge Jesus, the Portugal new coach. And so it's a shame, you know, that a man of this stature and such a legendary soccer player would have to end his career for his country in this particular way. That is, if his career is ending. He still has some time left at Al Nassr, his team in Saudi Arabia, which he is hoping to score 1,000 goals. He wants to be the athlete that has the ability to score 1,000 goals. And he's apparently, I think, under 20 goals shy of that. So I think he'll probably get that before he eventually retires. But a very, terrible thing, you know, in terms of conflict between the coach of Portugal and Ronaldo, that has now left the world of Ronaldo quite shaken by what's to come. Talking about what's to come, let's check in with the weather, and then we have headlines coming your way, and there's some traffic as well. And then we welcome Professor Patrick Bond for this week's Rands and Cents report. Do stay with us.
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2: For Cape Town tomorrow, partly cloudy days expected, with the southeasterly wind reaching speeds of up to 39 kilometers per hour. And our temperature should range from a low of 12 to a high of 21 degrees.
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2: The police's political killings task team, the PKTT, has arrested three senior municipal officials, including the mayor of a Western Cape municipality, for alleged corruption related to a security services contract. 49 ANC candidates in Mangaunga have approached the Constitutional Court in a last-ditch effort to secure place on the ballot for next month's local government elections. The candidates, led by Mangaunga ANC regional chairperson Lawrence Matai, wants to intervene in the party's legal battle against the Electoral Commission. Iran's Islamic Revolution Guards Corps, the IRGC, has hailed the withdrawal of U.S. forces from Iraq as a major event of historic significance. The IRGC has attributed the move to the Iraqi people's resistance, the struggle of resistance forces, and popular support. Iran's Persian Gulf Strait Authority has indicated that at least three oil tankers that were recently hit in the Strait of Hormuz were owned or chartered by the UAE and had been included on its non-compliance list. The PGSAC's review showed that the oil tankers Al Ruwais, Sinbad and Mersin Prosperity had crossed the Strait of Hormuz several times without permission. Those are the headlines for now. News to follow at 7:55 a.m. this morning on Radio 786.
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2: There's a motor vehicle accident along the N1 outbound just after Plattekloof Road. A vehicle has collided with the barrier. One of the three lanes has been closed over there. There's a request to use an alternate route if you can do so. Another accident along Jake's Gerwel Drive and Franz Conradi Drive in Goodwood. Some serious injuries. Emergency services are on the scene and they are busy redirecting traffic currently. Then also there's alerts. You have congestion on the M5 North at the ramp 2 to the N2 inbound. There's a request to please approach the area with caution. And then there is still road closures due to the protest action happening on the R300 South at Hindle Road. You can use alternate routes on the N2 outbound at Borchards Quarry Road and also the R300 North at the N2. Please do remember to buckle up and also keep a very safe following distance.

0: Time now to check in with the news that affected the markets this week, and we are now joined by political economist Professor Patrick Bond. Prof, very good morning. Thank you for having joined us on this Friday. Let's start off with the Public Investment Corporation. They're losing up to 30 billion rand a month. On what or where do you suspect these losses are coming from? Good morning.
1: Yes, very good morning. Asalaamu Alaikum. Good to be with you in the listeners, Tishri. Yeah, look, they've gotten into a situation where both the huge rise in the asset base of the Public Investment Corporation, which is, you know, handling our government employees' pension funds, so any state civil service member is going to be affected by this loss. It's really the degree to which the JSC is excessively valued. I mean, there was sort of a peak at about 130,000 on their index back in February, just before the crash began, and that's now down to about 108,000. So they've lost a big chunk from the JSC. Now that's a general problem. The JSC rose from levels, three, four years ago of about half that. So the JSC has been growing very quickly until recently. And I think it's a harbinger of maybe excess confidence in capitalist markets. That is, the New York Stock Exchange also ready for a massive crash because of the excess investments by particularly the big investment managers in just seven companies that do AI. And we know that their revenue stream isn't nearly strong enough. Their profits aren't strong enough. Most of them are still in the red to justify the huge underlying capitalization. So we use a measure of this, Tashri, called the Buffett Indicator. And that's after Warren Buffett, and he would go around the world, look where to invest with his Hathaway company, the biggest investment house that he built up single-handedly. So he's considered the sort of guru. And he thinks that the measure of the market capitalization, all the shares, all their value, as the stock market investors have gambled upon, divided by GDP is a good indicator. And for South Africa, we were basically the highest, with a few exceptions, Hong Kong, which if you merge with the rest of China, then goes down. And for a little while, Saudi Arabia, due to Aramco, their big company, came online, and then Iran. But basically, taking away those three, which are very erratic, we have the highest overvaluation. So I think the government employees' pension fund members are getting a little bit of, let's say, a wake-up call with this huge loss just being declared. But, you know, it's still a JSC that's bubbly, and it will still attract too much of our investable assets. And in the meantime, the real economy is shrinking because the wear and tear on the assets of the companies that have put money into their plant and equipment, what we call gross fixed capital formation, is actually shrinking in real terms. They're not doing more than about 13% to GDP reinvestment, and that's lower than the decline in the fixed capital through wear and tear. So it's a very sick situation. We call this financialization, the bubble starting to burst here. I'm certain it's going to burst in the New York Stock Exchange and London. So the extent to which the Public Investment Corporation's overinvested in these areas is very dangerous too.
0: Yeah, and the governance issues there has certainly also not helped. Let's now go to China and the United States. They've struck a 30 billion rand tariff cut deal. What does this do to Donald Trump's much vaunted tariffs that he thought will swing jobs the American way?
1: Well, that was always a myth. You know, I'm sure you weren't fooled by Donald Trump. Nobody really is. But he put on these very high tariffs, up to 147% on Chinese goods. And with the visit of Xi Jinping and the sort of big state pomp and ceremony that you saw, they had to come up with something that looked good. But it's not that much. I mean, it's basically some of the products like coal from the United States, which they export across to China from the West Coast, and then Chinese toys. So it's just a few of the sort of pieces of what is basically still a huge Chinese trade surplus that Trump is, I suppose, a little bit more relaxed about. I think it's running about $200 billion per year, whereas in 2025, when he came in, it was $300. He might say, therefore, his tariffs did something good. And what happened, I'm sure you recall, China said, yeah, you do that to us, well, we're not going to send you any rare earth minerals. So they showed that you could actually fight back against Trump and use your leverage over important commodities that the U.S. defense industry especially needs, you know, for those magnets. They need these rare earth minerals. And I think Tashreeq, what's a lesson for us is that you can't really do business with the United States. I know Parks Tau has been trying to do a deal to give minerals rights to the U.S. companies, that ExxonMobil selling liquefied natural gas, Alcoa coming and buying our biggest consumer of electricity, which is the big Richards Bay aluminum smelter. All of these things are underway. And he, plus Rolf Mayer, the U.S., the ambassador to the U.S., plus Alistair Reuters, they're doing their best. But, you know, I don't think they're doing a very good job ultimately, because the most important thing to do is insulate yourself from this madman in the White House, you know, especially if he does use a nuclear weapon. And we have to have kind of global sanctions and to be doing the sorts of deals to tighten up. What it did last year, just as a final point, is that when the Chinese were cut out of the roughly $100 billion of their sales to the U.S., they put those goods into South Africa and they dumped. And so we've had 8 major investigations this year coming to fruition quickly on dumping, that is selling below price here than what you'd sell at home by Chinese goods, because they've got so much excess capacity, overproductive in every area. So for us, it's big things like steel and automobiles. They're swamping the market. And that's partly because Donald Trump has closed some of those markets. And I think that's a terrible situation that probably will continue until we really figure out how to do proper trading within the BRICS. And right now it's very parasitical. And it's not just China, it's India on cars and sugar cane, and Brazil on sugar. These are things that are wrecking South Africa's own industry too.
0: Okay. Then, as it stands, South Africa and Zimbabwe is now discussing an 8 billion rand cross-border dam that will feed Limpopo. We, of course, have something similar with the Lesotho Highlands project that feeds, you know, parts of largely Gauteng and maybe, you know, the northwest, some parts of it, but largely Gauteng is what it feeds. Is this approach, you know, to where possible and where appropriate, you will have construction of dams to be able to hold water and build the resilience that is required, because Southern Africa is a drought-stricken area?
1: Yes, it's a bit insane, if I can be very frank. I've studied this and probably written more than any scholar on the question of the Messina Makatas, which is what will consume a lot of the water. You know, if it was for food growing, for agriculture, that would be one thing. But this is really to build basically an hour south of the border, a huge industrial facility based on coal. And the coal isn't very good quality. Nobody's ever really used it before. A Chinese company called Kinetic has come in. They've taken over MC Mining, a notorious company, because it was going after the coal in the Mapungubwe area. And Zimbabwe, southwest, I know it very well. And it's a, you know, it's a very, very dry area under conditions of climate change. And we're going to have a super El Nino probably to test this in the coming months. It will also go dry, and you know they can't take enough water out of the Limpopo. Sometimes it floods, and you need some overflow capacity, and maybe a small dam to control that would be good. But I think this is a bit of a maniac scheme, especially because, you know, it'll increase our CO2 emissions just at the time. The whole world has got to be aware of these boomerangs. If you build a new coal mine, which they're doing right now, they're about to start the actual combustion process from the coal. There's both thermal coal for energy, and there's also potentially steel making, chromium making up there. But it's very capital intensive, and it won't hire too many of the local folks who are at a very high unemployment rate. It'll just increase our emissions. And there's a huge excess capacity of steel and chromium across the world. Anyway, you know, we lost 55 out of 66 chrome smelters over the last year, Tashreeq. So all of these things to me mean it's another silly, basically mega project that probably has got a bit of corruption that we know the MMSEC has been bothered by too.
0: Well, that's disappointing to hear, but as you say, that, you know, perhaps it requires a much more broader conversation. Thank you very much, Professor Patrick Bond, a political economist, there on the line with us in this week's Rands and Cents report. Health Focus coming your way very, very shortly, and then we'll talk to Cheslin Daniels. He's from the Patriotic Alliance and his party, and he himself is propositioning themselves to lead Cape Town, and this is our mayoral candidature interviews, and Cheslin Daniels, otherwise known as Cheslin Steenberg, he'll be joining us from the Patriotic Alliance in just a bit. Do stay with us.
2: Our brothers and sisters in Palestine continue to suffer under Israel's genocidal attacks. In Gaza, families struggle for food, clean water, and health care, while Palestinians live in makeshift shelters after their homes have been destroyed. On the West Bank, Palestinians face attacks, displacement, and the destruction and theft of their land. 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Join our mass march and rally with international solidarity activists and journalists George Galloway and Yvonne Ridley, Mully Point Lighthouse, Saturday, 3rd October, 2:30 p.m. Stand with Palestine. Be there.
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10: Traditional herbal textbooks and research studies alike confirm lavender's role as a health jack of all trades. That's because the plant's parts contain different chemical compounds that positively affect the body. These compounds include flavonoids, which are also found in vegetables and fruits, and cumarin as well. So both has anti-inflammatory and antioxidant actions, and it is quite effective in terms of using it as an essential oil, and it's quite powerful as well, and the smell has that lovely aromatic aromatic smell attributed to it. And then we think about, you know, what effect does lavender have on the body. So number one, it reduces pain and inflammation, and then it also helps with mood, anxiety and depression. So it's quite well known for its calming ability, especially when it comes to the nervous system. It helps to lift the mood, even lowering blood pressure as well. When we think about menstruation conditions, it's also good, you know, when somebody has painful menstruation, when applying lavender essential oil to the bottom of the abdominal area or the stomach area, it helps quite tremendously. And it's also good to reduce colic symptoms in babies as well. Always try to mix it with a carrier oil in this instance, because babies' skins are quite sensitive as well. Stay tuned to the next program. Be aware, be safe, be healthy. Assalamu alaikum wa rahmatullahi wa barakatuh.
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9: Assalamu alaikum and good morning with the news. I'm Khalil Kathrada. The South African Hajj and Umrah Council, SAHUK, has announced that it will refund Hajj registration fees paid by pilgrims who have not performed the pilgrimage. This applies to those between November 2016 and September 2025. SAHUK indicates that its General Council resolved to take this route after carefully considering the guidance it received and in good faith and courtesy towards South African pilgrims. According to SAHUK, three independent fatwa committees, Darul Ifta, as well as its legal advisors, had advised that the council was not required to make the refunds. SAHUK has appealed to eligible pilgrims to be patient while it completes the necessary internal processes. It will announce the procedure for submitting refund claims, including the documentation and other requirements that may be needed, as well as the time frame for processing the refunds. For pilgrims who opt not to claim their refund, SAHUK said that the monies will be used towards the continued service and development of Hajj and Umrah initiatives for future pilgrims. The decision follows South Africa's transition late last year to the online Nusuk Direct Hajj model. Under the new system, prospective South African pilgrims no longer need to use SAHUK to facilitate the Hajj process. The police's political killings task team, the PKTT, has arrested three senior municipal officials, including the mayor of a Western Cape municipality, for alleged corruption relating to a security services contract. They are said to be from a South Coast municipality. The mayor, alongside the municipal manager and chief financial officer, CFO, is expected to appear in court on Monday. Police spokesperson Brigadier Linda Marte.
13: The arrests follow information received by the police regarding allegations that a businessman who had been awarded a security service contract was being solicited for kickbacks in exchange for the continuation of the contract. It's alleged that the businessman had already paid hundreds of thousands of rands out of fear that his security services contract would be terminated.
9: Police spokesperson Brigadier Linda Marte. The people of besieged Gaza had a funeral procession for 105 martyrs whose remains were recovered from beneath the rubble of the Al-Taj Tower in central Gaza City. The tower was bombed as part of the genocidal war being waged on Palestinians by the Zionist entity over the past 3 years. Resistance movement Hamas says that the recovery highlights the ongoing suffering of families waiting to bury their relatives, while the occupation continues to block the entry of heavy machinery and equipment needed by civil defense crews to clear debris and search for the missing martyrs. The movement has called for the international pressure to compel the occupation to allow heavy equipment into Gaza and urge the International Criminal Court and national courts worldwide to pursue and hold accountable occupation leaders responsible for crimes against civilians. Iran's Persian Gulf Strait Authority has indicated that at least three oil tankers that were recently hit in the Strait of Hormuz were owned or chartered by the UAE and had been included on its non-compliant list. The PGSA says reviews showed that the oil tankers Al-Ruwais, Sinbad and Marisan Prosperity had crossed the Strait of Hormuz several times over the past 2 months. Their names have now been added to the PGSA's non-compliance list. The top story on Radio 786 at this hour. The South African Hajj and Umrah Council, SAHUK, has announced that it will refund Hajj registration fees paid by pilgrims who have not performed the pilgrimage. This applies to those between November 2016 and September 2025. That's the news for now. 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
9: The US dollar is currently busy trading at 16.68 rand, the Chinese yuan 2.49 rand, the British pound 22.03 rand, the euro 18.76 rand, the Turkish lira 34 cents, the real 4.42 rand, and the Malaysian ringgit 4.06 rand. Brent crude oil is busy trading at $102.15 per barrel, gold ounce is coming in at $4,148.39, and silver ounce is busy trading at $60.29.

0: It's NRN Radio 786. A couple of WhatsApp messages just to clarify that the R300 has been reopened after the closure earlier this morning at about Borchards Quarry. The N2 was blocked because of protest action, which the City of Cape Town described as being violent this morning. So it has been reopened. Just a quick look at what's to come on Community Pulse. We're now joined by Khadira Muhammad. Khadira, assalamu alaikum.
1: Assalamu alaikum, Team NRA, and all of the beautiful listeners of Radio 786. It's Friday. It's the end of the week. Jumma Mubarak to one and all. It is also, unfortunately, the end of our time together. I've quite enjoyed being on Community Pulse after so many years, and I've had a lovely time, alhamdulillah. Let's have a look at what our last day together has in store for us. Between 9 and 10 o'clock, inshallah, we will be reflecting on some of September's significant moments in the history of struggle, sacrifice, and the pursuit of justice with Dr. Shahid Mati. We'll be exploring how painful histories can continue to shape our understanding of resistance, memory, and the hope for a more just future that is on contemporary Islam this morning. Between 10 and 10:30, we're taking your requests and messages. And between 10:30 and 11:20 on Dhikrullah, we explore what Islam teaches us about honoring and caring for our elders and why their dignity should always be protected. We'll be joined by Sister Mahbuba David, who is a humanology instructor and IUC Women's Forum chairperson, for this very important conversation. And of course, between 20 past 11 and 5 to 12, we will end the show with Quran time, with yet another beautiful recitation of Surah Kaf. I look forward to it. I'll be with you all in just a bit. Be safe on the roads, and I'll see you at 9.
0: All right, thanks very much there, Khadira Muhammad. Thanks for your input. It's almost voting time, so you can expect more protests. That's how it goes in South Africa. A listener saying we'll miss Khadira's soothing voice on Community Pulse. Central Cape Town reeks of urine. So much of the DA's lies and deception that Cape Town is the best-run city in South Africa, a common characteristic of the ideology that is behind the scenes of control of the DA. My wife and I visited Cape Town on Wednesday morning. Parking was easy at the Golden Acre Parkade at 15 rand an hour. I've never ever parked at the Golden Acres Parkade. No, I've never done that. So I walk from the parkade under the arcade over Adderley Street into Hout Street until our destination in Bree Street was nauseating. We returned home with a bad taste in our mouths, unhappy about what we experienced, especially when, as a young couple 40 years ago, this used to be our favorite shopping destination. By train from Wynberg Station to Cape Town, we all know that Wynberg, especially around the bus terminal and the train station, has also gone down the drain. And Shafiq backing up that WhatsApp message with a comment that says Cape Town stinks 100%. Okay, I can't recall when last I walked in the Cape Town CBD. Usually it's just if there's a meeting or somewhere to go, it's, you know, we've parked close to where you need to be and off you go. So I'm not quite certain that I can relate to that experience, but happy to hear some more of your input on 0786 10 11 12. Okay, it is now moving on to 5 minutes after 7 o'clock.
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0: All All right, just a clarification, it's not 5 minutes after 7, it's indeed 5 minutes after 8 o'clock. Thank you very much to my guest, Cheslin, of course, for highlighting that. Cheslin is with the Patriotic Alliance. He is the mayoral candidate for that party. This, of course, as we get closer towards the November the 4th elections, on a Friday at this time, we speak to the different mayoral candidates to hear what they have to offer. Cheslin, now in studio with us. Good morning and welcome.
3: Good morning, and Jumaat Mubarak, Mubarak to all our listeners.
0: Yeah.
3: May you have a blessed weekend ahead.
0: Thank you. Thank you very much for that. you know, Cheslin Daniels.
3: Yeah.
0: What happened to the other surname?
3: So I was born a Steenberg, and that was my mom's surname. My father is a Daniels, and I opted to align with that surname.
0: Yeah.
3: And hopefully my son will also be a Daniels. He's still a Steenberg. Yeah. So it is simply aligning.
0: Do you feel it affected your personality?
3: No, not at all. Man, it's just about aligning with my father and my correct lineage.
0: Okay. That's lovely to know. Before you were a counselor, and you've now had, what was it, 4 or 5 years?
3: 3 years.
0: 3 years as being a counselor. Mm. And we'll get to that experience. But you were always known as a community worker in the, Kensington, Factoryton, Maitland area. Mm. You were quite involved in matters of community policing forums, etc. Crime was quite centered to the work that you'd been working on. And so when you became counselor, it was, I suppose, almost a natural evolution of the work that you've been doing already. How have you found the 3 or so years serving as a counselor?
3: Very rewarding, actually. Remember, I won the by-election on the 8th of February 2023 after the DA ward councillor left the party. And then I, of course, became the councillor candidate. The experience has been very rewarding. And it has been challenging, but it has been very fulfilling. So I'm serving out the term, basically, of my predecessor.
0: Okay.
3: I'm also now the current candidate for the ward again. So I hope to, in my term now, if elected for the ward again, to do what I really aim to do, focus on things that we need to focus on. But look, with any counselor can tell you, any community worker will tell you, working with people, you will not please everyone.
0: Yeah.
3: And I've realized and accepted that, and I've made peace with that. But I'm trying my best, given the circumstance that the PA, this is a PA ward, Ward 56 is a PA ward, it's the only PA ward in the city of Cape Town, and we have our challenges.
0: Yeah.
3: And so whilst other wards will get things done easier, we don't, unfortunately. And that is the sad reality we are living in the city.
0: Give an example of that. On what areas do you think, you know, you're not able to please everyone?
3: One of it is direct progress is being stifled by the political leaders, especially when it comes to the Wingfield space, the Voortrekker corridor opposite Gate 7, that entire tent situation from 18th Avenue right up until the wall there by Olympic Park.
0: Yeah.
3: That issue has been dragging on now forever.
0: And it's gotten larger.
3: It has gotten larger. And the political leaders of the city, they can argue, we can debate that. There is no real effort, no real political will, I almost want to say, to make a change. So, you know, it's my opinion that the government of the day in the city is allowing our communities to deteriorate intentionally for their own, you know, political reasons, unfortunately. And then, of course, we look at things like the intentional, just lazy attitude of creating homes in Kensington, Factory and Maitland for our people.
0: And I want to talk, because we'll have, I suppose, a bit of a confluence between your area and your ward, as well as the party as a whole for the rest of Cape Town. So we'll get to the broader Cape Town issues. I want to use the base that you have right now to understand what you have on offer. And I wonder whether you've learned an expensive lesson in the last 3 years, that making a bold promise such as "I'll get rid of the tent" was not an easy thing to, was not an easy promise to make, because I'm certain you quickly realized that it was beyond just your own ability to force the issue. It involved, you know, a trust. It involved different departments in national government and then the city of Cape Town to move it along. And so it was rather complicated to suggest that, that within the first 100 days that the tent will be gone, because it clearly wasn't gone within the first 100 days.
3: You are 100% right. But there's a context to that. And like I said earlier, the political will should always be there, irrespective of who governs a particular ward. That was stifled by the city. Only then for the mayor and the two ministers, DA ministers, to then come with SABC and a whole entourage and say they have now finally taken the matter to court. What they don't tell the public is pressure that was placed by myself and the broader community of Kensington, Fackleton and Maitland. So yes, we weren't the people necessarily paying for the application to court, but we can take credit as a people of Ward 56 to say we've placed great amount of pressure on the mayor and the minister. So of course, it wasn't done in 100 days, but at least now we can say
0: that
3: it has, the matter is in the High Court. Sadly, the tent burnt down. Yeah. So if you want to be technical, I could say I've reached my promise. The tent is gone. But sadly, you know, you have...
0: But it hasn't...
3: The occupants is still there.
0: Yeah.
3: And that is a sad thing.
0: And that birthed a whole new issue, you know, the informality of people that live on that field and how that has mushroomed.
3: No. It's not the tense people living on the field. So the tense people is still the tense people. We need to be sure, we need to
0: Where
3: clarify these things. They are still on the tent property, the
0: okay.
3: demarcation between that lines. The people that is mushrooming is the informal settlement side adjacent to the tent. So there's two types of people there. You have South Africans from the tent to Olympic Park, and then you have the actual tent, which is foreign nationals. So we need to distinguish between the two. The South Africans, which is part of the informal settlement, they are on Indabini Trust land, whereas the tent, they are on public works land.
0: Yes, and look, what binds them together is that the informality of how they live.
3: Correct.
0: Right? And the challenge with, you know, making promises such as building houses, because one of your party's central points that you want to drive is around speeding up title deeds for qualifying residents. Now, that, of course, is people, that would be people that are in existing council homes that you feel ought by now to have had a title deed. So we'll come to that in just a bit. But how do you use your own experience with the issues that confront your ward in the informality of how those people are housed at the moment to use that as a bit of a case study for the broader question around fixing up issues like this, you know, the informal dwellings, bringing houses, delivering houses, who gets to qualify for those houses. Let's use this as a case study. How do you think, you know, with your mayoral candidacy, you believe that we can get on top of this issue?
3: Look, we can. And I'm confident we can, because government need to realize that they cannot do it alone. And when I say government, I automatically would form part of the government part of the conversation, because I'm an elected official. So what we should be doing is to have the collaborative approach. Private, and public, which is government. So we need to have that to merge and see how do they work together for the benefit of the people. So, right, we currently have quite a number of people in Ward 56 that is still on the housing waiting list for years. And we have people dying every day throughout the city of Cape Town waiting for a home. We are saying as a Patriotic Alliance, we need to identify well-located land close to working opportunities and partner with the private sector so that we can build quality and decent homes. Not the current quality of home that is being built now, where if you go to Bonteville now, if you go to Pelican Park now, you would find that the houses are basically falling apart already and the homes are not even 10, 15, 20 years old. So we are saying that is for us important, and South Africans must be the people that benefits. They are the people that must qualify. However, we have quite a number of non-South Africans living in BNG homes, now the former RDP. We have a number of non-South Africans occupying our informal settlements and adding to the burden that we already have. And so under the PA, we are saying we are not going to waste our time by upgrading informal settlements. We need to remove the people from informal settlements and place them in an actual formal development instead of placing them or keeping them in informal settlements. Because if you look at...
0: Where do you take them?
3: Well, that's what I said earlier. We need to identify well-located pockets of land. And we have well-located pockets of land.
0: What do you mean by well-located?
3: One of the pockets of land we have is in the Montague Gardens area that has 2 months ago been sold for in the excess of 50 million by the city of Cape Town. And they
0: about the farm?
3: No. It's in the Montague Gardens space. Okay. It's in the Central City block. That is well located space. Because the people that lives in Kensington, that lives in Langa, in Maitland must still walk across the N1 to get to their places of work.
0: Yeah.
3: But if they were able to have a house close to their places of work, life would have been easier. So we're not coming up with ideas that is a pie in the sky. These are things that is real. City has the property. Private could have now, if we had that land and we were in government, we have the land, we now get the private developer to come on board and see how we make this happen.
0: And who would qualify for to live there, for instance? Are you saying that if we're not going to spend time to fix how broken the informal settlements are you saying that leave the informal settlements the way they are, or take those people and then build actual brick-and-mortar structures in a place like Montague for those people to be relocated to?
3: You know, it's not even about leaving the people in informal

0: even about leaving the people in informal settlements. I'm saying we should not, the amount of money being invested to keep informal settlements where they are is crazy. We are saying use that money wisely by investing in a proper place for people to stay. That's what we are saying. Of course, people need dignity. But if you look at this thing long term, the city has invested millions in upgrading informal settlements. Why not use that money and put the people in a proper home? We are also saying the people that will be benefiting will be people that is already on the housing database. A housing database we actually also need to review.
1: Yeah.
0: Because you would find people on the housing database that has died, that probably has a house already and still remains on the database. So that database in itself needs to be reviewed. Further to that, we are saying, why can't the people of Cape Town live and work closer to their spaces of employment? Why can't they do that? Why must people live and remain in informal settlements and be happy with the upgrade of a toilet or a tap or all of these things? Why can't they live close to work? So that is our reality.
1: Yeah, so just to be clear, when you say that upgrading of informal settlements and the amount of money that the city of Cape Town is spending on it, it is for things like reticulating water, flush toilets, piping.
0: Yeah, it could be, but in some cases you don't even have flush toilets on informal settlements.
1: So where is that money
0: chemical toilets. In fact, some informal settlements don't even have a tap or even a toilet.
1: But does that not undermine what you just said, that the city is spending millions of rands on informal settlements? Because if I look at an informal settlement, the only upgrade to me will look like an actual house. Everything else is still very much informal.
0: But that's what I'm saying. If you want to talk an upgrade, give the people a home. And don't come and brag about an upgrade, quote unquote, but you've given them another tap. You've given them now, instead of a chemical toilet, a flushing toilet. I'm saying give them a home. Then you can deem it an upgrade.
1: Okay.
0: So it's under a PA government. We are saying that will not be out. We won't even focus on giving people a tap and say, oh, we've upgraded you. We've not given you a light. We've upgraded you. We are saying we'll give you a home, and then we can say you have now been placed in a formal home, instead of upgrading our informal settlements.
1: Okay, how many people would you say live in an informal dwelling in your ward?
0: So the biggest informal settlement in Ward 56 would be 18th Avenue. And there we have in the excess of 500 plus structures.
1: Structures.
0: That is structures. So if you now take the numbers, you multiply, you take away, it can easily be 2,000-3,000 people in one informal settlement. That's 18th Avenue.
1: But let's assume we even work on 500, right?
0: The smallest one would be Cuckoo Town, which is in 14th Street.
1: Yeah.
0: That is about 50 to 100 people max.
1: Okay, let's just assume we work on the 500 structures. Let's look at how many people live inside those structures. How do you think you're going to finance 500 homes?
0: That is why we are partnering, and we need to partner with the private sector. But government also has funds that they can put into a development like this. It's not as if they don't have. Government has the money. It is simply not being managed properly, and that's a fact.
1: When you say government, you're referring to municipal government?
0: I mean all spheres of government. All spheres of government. Remember, to build a house comes from national. The funding comes from national.
1: Yes.
0: National gives it to the local. You know, province, of course, is involved, but it comes from national. So when it comes down to local, local must simply implement. Okay? So they have the funding. It is simply not being implemented properly. And we cannot argue that we are building houses. In fact, the mayor the other day said the city of Cape Town has built more homes than a lot of other metros combined. But when you talk to the people of the city, they have a total different story. So we should not be oblivious to the facts, because we need to speak facts. And the facts on the ground is that the city is not building proper quality homes for our people. Have you been to Lavendale already?
1: Yeah.
0: Go to Lavendale, you would see
1: all those new houses.
0: Yes, yeah. And did you see how small the homes are?
1: Yeah.
0: And so I don't know how big your family is, but mine will never fit in there. And so when we talk about quality homes, we are talking about a quality home, not a space that is, you know, in some cases big as our living rooms. That's not a dignified.
1: No, I hear you on that, but I just had a quick look at...

0: what the amount of money is that the grant that the city receives. So there's two grants. There's the Human Settlements Development Grant and the Urban Settlements Development Grant. Both of those come to, I'd say, around 700 million rand. I don't even think that's going to be enough for all the people in your ward.
1: You're 100% right. That is why we need to partner with the private sector.
0: But how does that partnership work? Because at the moment, the city of Cape Town does have some degree of partnership, and that is through this idea that, you know, this a certain threshold of some developments meet the criteria of being what is this thing called social housing, that, you know, the private sector builds the flats, and then a portion of it is allocated for a subsidized rental income.
1: Go to DCI. Go to Goodwood.
0: Yeah.
1: Go to Goodwood. You guys have this portable vans, ne?
0: Yeah.
1: Broadcast from Goodwood, and you go talk to those people that lives at that flat, and you go talk to them about their realities. So the argument
0: what reality is it?
1: The reality is that particular social housing, quote unquote, is not social housing for the people. Did you know that those people need to pay quite a number a huge amount for electricity every month? They are locked out if they don't pay on time, and I can go on and on and on. Those people are living in what we call social housing. But if you go and look at their living conditions, their circumstances, exactly what you have now raised in defense of the city, is not a true reflection of what's happening on the ground. So we cannot come on this platform and make as if the government is caring for the people. They are not.
0: I just want to clarify and disabuse you of the idea that I'm coming to the defense of the city. What I'm highlighting is I want to know how you're going to fund what promises you're making.
1: And we are funding
0: Let me finish. What I'm highlighting to you is that there are two options. One is a BNG home, right? And the other one is matrix of options called social housing, which is a subsidized rental income. So when you say that you want to formalize people in providing homes in well-located land, that's a cogent argument. I want to know how you envisage this can be funded. And then, of course, you say that the private sector must come on board. So I ask in what way? And I qualify by saying at the moment, the way the private sector comes on board is through this matrix of social housing. So I'm not just to disabuse you of this idea that I'm defending a City of Cape Town policy. I want to know from you, how do you think you're going to fund this project?
1: What is important for us is the fact that what is on paper should be reality, should be implemented. What you are saying is correct, that the city is partnering with them, and that is in no ways untrue. The implementation thereof is the issue. And so when I say to you what I'm saying to you, I'm saying that in reality, the people at that particular location in Goodwood cannot argue that we are living comfortably, it's social housing, and life is okay for us. Life is not okay for those people under quote-unquote social housing that's currently taking place there. And that is my issue.
0: Okay. It's 25 minutes after 8 o'clock. Let me move along, because there's other matters also that I need to canvass in terms of your proposition as the Patriotic Alliance. Can I mix the following water, electricity, sanitation, maybe even refuse? It talks about better refuse collection, improving of basic sanitation, making a reliable basic water service a priority, and then improving reliable municipal electricity provision. Given that mixture of the bag of items there when it comes to service delivery, what do you think are the existing issues with it that requires improvement?
1: Very good question. You know, I'm fortunate to have quite a, what do we call it? Maitland is one of one of the old communities in Cape Town. And if you talk to the people of Maitland, even Kensington, and we can even go further to Factoryton, and we ask them the supply of water, electricity, they would say it's under strain because of the infrastructure. The pipes underneath burst, and we currently have a few leaks, so that would indicate that there's something wrong in the system. And so what we are saying as a PA, we need to go back and check where do we upgrade this infrastructure. And currently, I've seen that the MMC has bragged about how far they've come with upgrading these infrastructures. However, the speed at which it's taking place is quite slow. Now you have communities without water for days on end. You have children affected. You have, you know, vulnerable people like our elderly and the sick all affected. We are saying if we have a standard implementation, a plan for this, life will become easier even for businesses. And so we should not wait for the pipe burst. We shouldn't wait for the leak. We should do this as a standard item. We are further saying even refuse collection. We currently have, it's not even about the color of our skin, but we have communities, and I don't want to go there, but we have communities in Cape Town whose waste is being collected twice a week versus other communities collected once a week. So that streamline should become the order of the day. It cannot be where one community has two collections a week.
0: Which community is this?
1: You look at Edgemead.
0: Okay.
1: You look at Edgemead, where that particular community...
0: So it's a better off one-off community than just
1: definitely
0: having the waste collected twice a week.
1: Yes. We can get you more communities. And then, of course, you have communities like our informal settlements that has no real waste plan, like 18th Avenue, for example, like the Wingfield spot they have now. And so that contributes to dumping and, you know, the environment is then affected. We are saying... those communities must also be attended to properly discard off their waste. Currently, the people of 18th Avenue is having to bury their waste. They have to bury their human waste and they have to bury their domestic waste. And what impact does that have on the environment?
0: Yeah.
1: And added to that, even the electricity issue, taking it back to Ward 56, because that's where I am the ward councillor for, strain. And When I want to sum up all of this, why do we have the strain on our infrastructure like this? We have the strain because the city of Cape Town has introduced what we call the densification policies in our communities. And they are now coming to Kensington, Factoryton with the LSDF. Maitland one, they have passed and I've not supported that one.
0: LSDF?
1: The LSDF, the Local Spatial Development Framework.
0: Okay.
1: They are now coming to Kensington, they're now coming to Factoryton with that same plan. And that is to densify our communities. So now they are saying instead of having 100 people living here, you can now make it 500 people living here. And that in itself adds strain to the infrastructure. So whilst the city wants to parade as a well-run city and all of that, the realities of our people on the ground speak stuff. If you speak to the people of Maitland now, you would find that the dump is waste, the bins are collected on a particular day. Within an hour after that waste have been collected, people dump on corners again. Why? Because homes are overcrowded. The sewage systems are overcrowded. Electricity is the problem. Water, low pressure on a daily basis within Ward 56 in particular. So we are saying, why are we... And then we can go further. I can even take the conversation further with you and say, why does local government not look at the fact that Maitland in particular has such a huge amount of illegal foreign nationals? Because if you look at the people, if you want to put a face to who is this people that's overcrowding our communities like this with reference to Ward 56, you would see it's quite a number of illegal foreign nationals, the legal ones excluded. But even them, you know, even that in itself is a problem. So this thing is a very intertwined type of thing.
0: Yes.
1: And it affects the community directly, unfortunately.
0: Okay. Do you think that when we consider, you know, some of these matters around local service delivery, of course we've highlighted the electricity, sanitation, water, and the refuse. The other issue around roads and mobility is of serious concern, and this is maybe even a little bit more broader than just your own ward. That in Cape Town at the moment is it's just so congested, and it's exposing some very key and nasty impacts of apartheid spatial planning and so on. What is your sense around, because your manifesto talks about the improvement of and the maintenance of municipal roads. How in a Cape Town topography do you think, you know, this can be addressed?
1: It can be addressed, but not at the expense of the people. We have seen roads being upgraded where homes have to be demolished. People, city would acquire that property, and then homes are demolished. If you go look at the people, engage the people of Wynberg, they will tell you that, unfortunately. Sad stories. I'm saying we need to have a comprehensive and a concrete plan where we upgrade and maintain our roads annually, not when the time has now come for us to build a new bridge or build a new road, etc., etc. We are further saying that services for these upgrades should not be affected, meaning your water, your electricity, etc., etc. What we do need also is to bring in the private sector and say, how can you best advise government how to go about doing these things? Because, again, and I said it in my opening remarks, government cannot govern, quote-unquote, in isolation. We need to bring in the experts and say, advise us. What do you think we should do? What do you think we can do here? What do you think we can do there? If you look at the 4th Avenue intersection in Kensington, when people have to leave Kensington in the morning, it's a nightmare.
0: Yeah.
1: Apartheid spatial planning did very well to keep our communities frustrated. One way out, one way in. One way out, one way in. We are saying these that particular infrastructure might have to be relooked, because how do you get people on time to work and to their places of school if the space that they need to move through is not conducive? And we need to look at that. So that is exactly what we will be looking at. Do an audit and see where we can improve, but not an audit that is in isolation. Talk to the people. The people will tell you, listen here, I think we should do 1, 2, and 3, and not come and place your professional as a, you know, as a government or the engineer on the people and say we will do that. Nay, it's the people that must tell the government we want X, Y, and Z, and that would be our position. Listen to the people.
0: Okay. You are promising to write off municipal debt for households that have accumulated that debt. I mean, writing it off is one thing, but how do you make the dent that is in the books of the city not make it seem as if though you're cutting away a lot of debt that of money that was expected to come in, and to essentially, you know, run a proper financial institution within the city? So I mean, it sounds great to say we'll write off the debt, but what happens to the hole that leaves?
1: Yeah. Look, the city has in the excess of 9 billion in their surplus. So that's a very good thing. And we can't deny that. However, we cannot deny our mothers and our fathers and our families struggling on the Cape Flats, in our townships, in our communities, on a daily basis, having to decide between, am I going to buy electricity or am I going to buy a bread? That we cannot take away. That is the reality of our people. A lot of our people get SASSA. The SASSA is not even enough, because people need to also pay rent, buy food, live, etc., etc. But thank God, the grace of God is still upon us, and we are able to live. And a lot of our mothers and fathers are still able to make do with the little. We are saying that by writing that debt off, okay, we are alleviating pressure from our communities.
0: Yeah.
1: We are alleviating the pressure from mothers and fathers and families who cannot keep up with their bill. On a daily basis, I deal with families coming to me saying, and most recently now, where seniors are coming to my office and say, I now got a bill of 10,000 rand. I have a bill of 12, 15, 70,000. What am I going to do? We are saying humanity is important.
0: Yeah.
1: And for us, we understand that we will write off debt. It will create some form of financial effect on the city. However, the city has the money to fall back on. They have 9 billion in surplus in their possession. So to write off that debt will not make a huge dent in the coffers of the city of Cape Town.
0: Okay. On the issue of safety and security, as I indicated at the start of this interview, that you had previously been very much active and involved in this area before you became a ward councillor. So with that background and experience, how do you think from a municipal perspective as a potential mayor, we can arrest this issue? What's the practical ways that you think we can turn it around?
1: One of the practical things is to honor the men and women that on a daily basis patrol our streets. And this I'm referring to our neighborhood watches. These people are diligent. They are loyal. And they have the love of the community. So we are saying under the PA administration, we will pay these people. We will give them a stipend because they are also living funny hand na die mond. They are also SASSA recipients. Their children must also look after them. So we need to honor those people.
0: Mm-hmm.
1: We are saying we need to equip our neighborhood watches much better than what they are currently being equipped. Look, to give them a torch and to give them a taser, to give them a jacket is one thing. But to really equip them to do a very good job is another thing. Added to that, we are saying we will make them auxiliary law enforcement officers. So they will be able to do more than what they are currently doing. They are able to assist the public. They are able to arrest a crime scene whilst waiting on SAPS and then hand over to Metro or to SAPS or whoever. We are further saying that we cannot deny the fact that the progress that has been made in the city of Cape Town when it comes to safety and security has been good progress. We're not going to be arrogant in that case. However, we are saying the current manner in which ShotSpotter is working has not really made the change that we wanted to see. We've invested millions in these drones and cameras, etc., etc. However, when we look at the cameras being monitored by the City of Cape Town's team in Goodwood, we need to ask ourselves a question. Do we have a unit linked to that camera? No. And that is the reality. So they are sitting in Goodwood. They have all these monitors in their face. But there is no unit that's able to be on the ground within 2 ticks to say, hey, there's a crime taking place.
0: Yeah.
1: Maybe elsewhere in the city.
0: Mm.
1: We can't deny that. Maybe there is. But not in all spaces. You know, and that is things I've seen firsthand. I've experienced as a ward councillor. I've signed off on camera implementation programs in my ward. Fifth Avenue is one of it. Crime happens there. There's no unit. You call, they come tomorrow. So that is the realities we are saying. We are further saying, in terms of crime, we need to deal with the preventative measures. So we need to put the measures in place in our communities, like skill centers for young people as an alternative to the current recruitment of gangs. You know, we need to make sure that family strengthening programs are in place. We need to ensure that we have partnerships as a society with our faith-based organizations, with our NPOs, you know, with our CBOs, our schools, our ECDs. And so if we invest in our preventative programs, we will have a huge impact on the broader crime issue in our city. Because then young people would not want to enter a space of crime because there's an alternative. There is sport facilities for them. Now, in my manifesto for this re-election, I've put on my manifesto an upgrade to 14th Avenue Sports Field and to the Royal Road Sports Field to make sure that these two facilities become state-of-the-art facilities. Because if you look at how old they are quite old, but they don't have the facilities our young people need, you know, to be that athlete that we want at the end of the day. But that should be the norm across the city. The Minister of Sports, Arts and Culture introduced a Kumbi court at Factorton Primary. That is the type of things we want across the city of Cape Town. You know, I went into Lavendale the other day. There is a sports field in the middle between two gangs. So kids can't play there anymore. So now for that particular child, we need a space where he or she can go to instead of joining that gang that is shooting every day. And so our public facilities like our halls and our pools must be accessible to the people, not seasonal. Because currently, our facilities are seasonal. Go look at our swimming pools.
0: How do we address the gangs issue? Because I hear you, of course, say the neighborhood watches, the auxiliary officers, the facilities that are required in terms of infrastructure, those are all great and well. But you can't wish away the gangs, like in the case of Lavender Hill, where they are on opposite ends of the one field. What do you think is the way to address the elephant in the room?
1: 100%. However, the task of dealing with that elephant in the room does not squarely lay on municipal level. We are a partner with province and national. National meaning SEPs, that has the legal mandate to be dealing with the issue of gangs directly. On our level as local, we can ensure that we equip and better equip our Metro Police officers to better deal with it. Especially when you look at the type of firearms that is being used. These gangs use semi-automatic firearms. Government, not all units have that. Law enforcement don't have that. But you have Metro Police who have it. So you need to ensure on local level, on municipal level, that our units are equipped to deal with them directly. Another thing that I'm not going to do is to negotiate with a gangster. I will never do that. Because the moment we negotiate with a gangster, we're giving them power. So
0: can I just on this note, and I accept that you're here in front of me as Chesden's
1: Daniels.
0: I'm so used to the other one, Chesden Daniels, as the mayoral candidate and the ward councillor for the Patriotic Alliance. But I struggle to divorce your party's leadership, you know, from, and their public utterances, from what you are saying right now. When you say we don't negotiate with gangsters and so on, but your party leader often talks to them. Your party leader comes out and says, I've gotten a call from this gang leader, that gang leader, and they tell me that JP Smith works for Mark Liffman and so on. And I don't know whether you believe that. But without having investigated, without having provided any evidence, you know, your party leader seems to have no qualms about having these regular interactions with gangsters, known gangsters.
1: Can I tell you that politicians, Meneer, on a daily basis get messages or calls or whatever the case might be, communication from gangsters. They do. All of us. I get it. In fact, with a shooting in my area not too long ago, I got a call from a gangster saying, Councillor, can you please come and talk peace amongst us? So what is that? No, definitely.
0: Would you?
1: Look, that's a tricky one. Because the moment we sit down with these people, yeah, they would believe we are friends. And we're not friends. I'm not a friend of a gangster. Because they are terrorizing our communities. So I cannot ekaminiskar met Bendeni, because yeah, I'm not their friend, and they are very, I'm very clear on that. They are also very clear on that. So it's not necessarily a thing of my party leaders are entertaining or whatever the case might be. If they call, they call. Our calls are not screened to say, okay, it's Tofi calling, we don't answer. Okay, it's Stingers, we don't answer. We answer, we listen to the call, and we then take it from there.
0: But you see, it's not just calls. I mean, it's your other party leader that also gives money towards your party, Mr. Kenny Kunene, who's in the homes of people like Katie Mulefe. You know who Katie Mulefe is.
1: 100%.
0: We know, the country now knows who Katie Mulefe is and who his friends are. And these aren't a gangster from your ward that calls you to say, can you come and make peace? These are the architects of not just gang behavior, but drugs, uncut cocaine that was all revealed by the Madlanga Commission of Inquiry. So is there a disconnect in the values that you talk about and what your party leaders do?
1: You know, what is important is that we also need to say that Kenny was suspended for that. Kenny was investigated for that particular incident. So it's not as if he's eating with his people. He had to appear in front of the organization and he had to explain himself. He was removed as the MMC of transport in Johannesburg. He was removed as the deputy president of the party. And he was reinstated after he was found to be clear. He could answer truthfully with evidence what he was doing there. So it was not as if he was at the party.
0: But it's not, I mean, in that instance, it was an internal matter. It wasn't some external,
1: correct.
0: I'm not even sure how independent the person was, but I'm not going to comment. I don't want to disparage the process. But that very same Kenny Kunene was seen with a Mr. Sindane, who is the right-hand man for Mr. Joe Ferrari Sibanyoni that appeared this week at the Madlanga Commission of Inquiry. Again, the proximity of your party leaders to organized crime, as much as you want to try and explain it away, it seems problematic that on the one hand was Katie Molefe, that is part of this top five criminal cabal. Now you have a Mr. Sindane, almost like a new character that was unlocked at the Madlanga Commission of Inquiry, to which, again, Ken Kunene was seen partying with him, having, you know, all these private gatherings and so on. So are there actually gangsters in your party, in your leadership?
1: No. That, no, there is not. And we should not.
0: How can you say for certain?
1: Because we should not push that narrative. How do you identify a gangster? If you look at me, what would you say?
0: Mengi municipals.
1: Dan frit die varkie jou op.
0: So what is die?
1: So you cannot identify a gangster. You cannot say you are a gangster.
0: Come on.
1: Yes, we cannot. And you should be responsible in that position because you cannot identify if someone don't say, I'm part of a gang or I'm part of a syndicate or I'm aligning myself in any way with a particular grouping or anything like that. The party leaders, unfortunately, given who they are in their personalities, will never be able to shunt people away. Even myself, I can never shun people away, even though I excarmeni met bendesi. But I'm not going to sway them away and say, I don't want to hear you, I don't want to listen to you, I don't want to see you. I will listen.
0: But does that undermine your very bold statement?
1: No.
0: I don't negotiate with gangsters. But I that's just sit and talk down
1: to
0: them.
1: No. Don't twist my words. That's a very different thing. If a gangster would approach me and call me and say, counselor, we need you to come negotiate peace. That's one thing. But if a gangster calls and say, hi, how are you? Can we go for lunch? Aye, that's another thing.
0: Oh, but Kenny Kunene socializes
1: well,
0: with
1: you
0: him?
1: Can call Kenny and you can engage with him on that one.
0: But don't you think
1: but my position is very clear.
0: Your leader socializes with these organized criminal entities.
1: You can give Gaten a call. You can give Kenny a call. They can come and defend themselves. I'm saying to you, as a mayoral candidate for the PA and the Ward 56 councillor, the incumbent and also the candidate, that's not my position. And okay. You can go ask any gangster in Kensington, Factotown or Maitland. I do not entertain them.
0: Okay.
1: You can go ask them. You can ask the police also. If there's a raid and I'm able to be there, I will be right in front.
0: Yeah.
1: And tomorrow, when I drive past you, I will greet you again.
0: I've seen that.
1: So don't confuse the thing. No, don't confuse the two. Because me, I'm Cheslin Daniels. I'm not Gaten McKenzie or Kenny Kunene. They need to answer for that.
0: But just on that score, do you not think that what your party does and the way it positions yourself, that it either influences or it has something to do with the badge that you wear on that jacket
1: definitely,
0: that you put on?
1: Because, definitely.
0: I mean, I'm happy to rest on this issue around proximity of your party's leaders to dodgy people. And then say, how does the issue around your party's posturing towards Zionism, for instance, and the issue around Palestine, how do I understand the values that you espouse as a mayoral candidate from that which your party positions itself as?
1: And I can tell you what my position is. And I'm very clear on this, Munir, and to all our listeners. I stand with the people of Palestine. There's no two ways about it. I cannot see how a genocide is taking place in Palestine and we as leaders don't want to recognize that. That's the one thing. The second thing is...
0: When you say we as leaders, you're referring to your party's leadership.
1: Everybody.
0: As well.
1: Everybody that's a leader in this country on any level. I said it very clearly to the organization and Gaitan McKenzie is well aware of my position. And I'm seeing him again today. We can even make a video about it where he confirms my position. Where I said to him, I am not going to divorce my morals and my values when it comes to the people of Palestine. Where our young children is being slaughtered like animals. Where our Isha'i prayers is bombed. Where our women and children are raped and killed. Where our young men is martyred on a daily basis. So don't think for a second I don't stand with the people of Palestine. I've said it to the organization, I've said it to my community, and I will remain. And the Patriotic Alliance will not make me choose otherwise. That I've been clear. When I entered the PA, that was my position.
0: Okay.
1: I'm in the PA, it will be my position. When I die, it will be my position. That is something, Maneri, you're not going to take away from me, including my party leaders.
0: Okay. I don't want to talk about your recent matter in court in much detail because I do think it's a personal domestic issue involving your kid. But I thought, to be fair to you, since there is a question mark in some people's minds that there's no J88 involved here, there's no actual domestic violence that is in dispute, but what we have is a personal matter involving your former spouse, the mother of your kid. And as I understand it, is that correct, that there's 100%, no domestic violence
1: 100%.
0: Involved?
1: No domestic violence, no fighting, no verbal abuse, no Jase, Xe, your ma se, hulle se, none of that. It was purely Noah,
0: son.
1: My son, holding on to me. I held on to him and she held on to his lower body. He refused to move. He still had a fractured arm and so on. Now I'm in court for that alleged violation of the parental plan because that week it was her week and not my week. But one thing I'm not going to take away is to be a present father. If I have to be in court to be a present father, to be a present dad in my son's life, I'm going to do that. Because I'm not going to have my boy grow up without a father. We are seeing how other young men, you know, how they are turning out in terms of being, abstract from their fathers. That's not me. I grew up without my father. Mm-hmm. And I'm not wanting to repeat that cycle. So, yes, listeners, there was no violence. If I have to answer you, there's no J88. The matter has been postponed to the 15th of October. And I invite Capetonians to journey, to come and listen. Sit in court and listen to the proceedings.
0: Okay. 30 seconds. How would you sum up what energy you have and what you want to bring to this election on November the 4th?
1: My vision, the Patriotic Alliance vision for the city of Cape Town is to be a just city, a fair city, and an opportunity city for everybody. Not only for a select few. If you look at Atlantic Seaboard versus the False Bay Seaboard, Ikayelitsha, Mitchell's Plain, you will see the disparity.
0: Yeah.
1: One have, the other don't. And so we don't say that these things will change overnight. We are saying give us an opportunity. Give us an opportunity to implement our affordable housing policy. Give us an opportunity to implement our skill center policy where young people can come and gain the skills and be employable. Mm. Give us an opportunity to implement the policies that speaks to our people, our young people in terms of sports, arts, culture, and so on. I believe that the city needs change, you know. I believe that the city needs a PA government that can make the lives better for all Cape Townians and not a select few. And we can all talk about the tales of the two cities. We are simply here to talk about solutions for the city instead of wanting to badmouth the DA and the current administration. So, as your mayoral candidate, Cape Town, I'm putting my pledge up for a just city, a fair city, and an opportunity city where people pay for what they use and not the current system where people are paying way more than what they are actually using. Thank you, sir.
0: Thank you very much. Cheslin Daniels, he wants your vote on November the 4th. If you're convinced, you can give it to him.
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0: All right, I'm sorry I'm not going to be able to go through much of any messages. A resident from Kensington saying Cheslin has never engaged or shown interest within our Kensington community. In fact, all his entourage are against Muslims. They don't even like to accommodate any Muslim event or the whole of Palestine issue from the 7th of October. I don't know. This is a resident from Kensington. Well done on your questioning. His answers aren't very convincing. Who was the founder of the PA? He stands with the people of Palestine, but he represents a party that does not align with these principles. PA parties, leaders are buddy-buddy with gangsters. Eskom, okay, that's a Assalamu alaikum all monthly in Balhar. No water, no electricity for days. Look at the fish yesterday. Oh my goodness. So sad. The city is looking after all of us in Edgemead. It's a stone's throw away from us. What happened to the fish? Why are they out of the water and why are they all deceased? I'm curious to know. What about Ghost Town? 100% Shirik Shukran for your sharp questions in the interview. There's no difference between the DA and the PA. Okay, and that's about all the time that I have. There's still a number of other messages, like somebody that says they live in Phoenix Village in Milnerton and the property value has gone down so much because of Joe Slovo. Why can't they enclose them away from the area because they bring our value down? Yes. This is from Latifa Stellenboom. Tashirik, I work in the CBD, and on occasion I will use public transport. I see drug usage on a daily basis, smells of urine, drug dealing in front of the CID securities. Cape Town CBD is not safe, especially for females. I'm out of time, guys. I see your messages, I'm reading them, and if you want to resend them on Monday, we can talk to them individually. Until then, have a lovely week. Weekend. Time now for your latest news.
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7: Assalamu alaikum and good morning with the news. I'm Khalil Kathrada. Islamic Jihad has decided to continue with the practice of not participating in the Palestinian elections and instead back the formation of an inclusive national list. The PIJ spokesperson Muhammad Al-Haj Musa says the Palestinian priority at this stage should not be elections in the light of the difficult conditions experienced by the Palestinian people, particularly in Gaza, where people are experiencing an Israeli genocide. He notes that a national coalition could serve as an entry point to arrange the internal Palestinian house and strengthen the Palestinian stance. It comes as the US and Israeli occupation entity are seeking to besiege the resistance and strip it of its legal and institutional legitimacy. But Al-Haj Musa says they will never allow this to happen under any circumstances. The elections are scheduled for later this month. The South African Hajj and Umrah Council, SAHUK, has announced that it will refund Hajj registration fees paid by pilgrims who have not performed the pilgrimage. This applies to those between November 2016 and September 2025. SAHUK indicates that its general council resolved to take this route after carefully considering the guidance it received and in good faith and courtesy towards South African pilgrims. According to SAUK, three independent fatwa committees, or Darul Ifta, as well as its legal advisers, had advised that the council was not required to make the refunds. SAUK has appealed to eligible pilgrims to be patient while it completes the necessary internal processes. It will announce the procedure for submitting refund claims, including the documentation and other requirements that may be needed, as well as the time frame for processing the refunds. For pilgrims who opt not to claim their refund, SAUK says that the monies will be used towards the continued service and development of Hajj and Umrah initiatives for future pilgrims. The decision follows South Africa's transition late last year to the online Nusuk Direct Hajj model. Under the new system, prospective South African pilgrims no longer need to use SAUK to facilitate the Hajj process. A suspect allegedly trying to steal electricity cables on Ottery Road under the bridge has been arrested. The city's law enforcement spokesperson Wayne Dyson says officers on patrol came across the male digging a trench and busy stealing the cables during the early hours of the morning. The suspect tried to flee but was caught. A spade and the cables were seized. The top story on Radio 786 at this hour. Islamic Jihad has decided to continue with the practice of not participating in the Palestinian elections and instead back the formation of an inclusive national list. The PIJ spokesperson Muhammad Al-Haj Musa says the Palestinian priority at this current stage should not be elections in light of the difficult conditions experienced by the Palestinian people, particularly in Gaza, where people are experiencing an Israeli genocide. That's the news for now. More news on Radio 786 at 10 o'clock.
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1: أعوذ بالله من الشيطان الرجيم بسم الله الرحمن الرحيم السلام عليكم ورحمة الله وبركاته Good morning and do milang to all of our wonderful listeners of Radio 786 It is Community Pulse with Qadra Muhammad I'll be with you up until 12 o'clock Today is Friday the 2nd of October corresponding with the 20th of Rabiul Thani and I hope you've had a wonderful start to your Friday We'll keep you updated with what is happening on our roads If you are out and about and come across any traffic congestion accidents or road closures drop me a WhatsApp on 0786 10 11 12 or a voice note message and then of course after 10 o'clock we'll be opening up the lines for your requests and messages today our outside broadcast team is out and about this morning and we'll bring you Jumu'ah live from the Sunni Jumu'ah Masjid at number 81 Beak Road Pelican Park so if you are in the area pop in say salam and come out and meet them I'll tell you a little bit about what is happening this weekend in the city of course, tomorrow, Saturday the 3rd of October, there is the End of the Genocide March and Rally, which takes place from 2:30 at the Lighthouse in Millipoint. George Galloway and Yvonne Ridley are among those who are expected to take part. There's a lot more that is happening, but I'll give you that information a little bit later on. What you can expect from Community Pulse this morning. Between in our first hour now on contemporary Islam, we'll be reflecting on some of September's significant moments in the history of struggle, sacrifice and the pursuit of justice with Dr. Shahid Mati. We'll explore how painful histories can continue to shape our understanding of resistance, memory and the hope for more just future. Between 10 and 10:30, we'll take your requests and messages. And from 10:30 to 11:20 on Dhikrullah, we explore what Islam teaches us about honoring and caring for our elders and why their dignity should always be protected. We'll be joined by Sister Mahbuba Davids, humanology instructor and the IUC Women's Forum chairperson for this important conversation. And of course, as always, we will be ending Community Pulse with Quran time and a beautiful recitation of Surah Kaf. This is Community Pulse on Radio 786 100.4 FM. 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
1: It's Community Pulse on Radio 786 100.4 FM, and it is time for Contemporary Islam. As we move beyond September, we take a moment to reflect on some of the significant moments in history that unfolded during the month. Stories of struggle, sacrifice, injustice and loss, but also stories that carry seeds of resilience and hope. Joining Khadija Ajam is Dr. Shaheed Mati, Senior Lecturer in the Study of Islam at the University of Johannesburg, as they look back at these histories and consider the lessons they continue to hold for us today.
2: It is Community Pulse on Radio 786 100.4 FM, and time for one of our favorite segments of the week. Of course, it is Contemporary Islam. Now, journeying through the month of September, it's almost like we can call it a month of martyrs. Indeed, it's a time that carries quite powerful and indeed a painful place in our history. Yeah, across different parts of the world, this month has witnessed moments of struggle, resistance, injustice and loss, but also absolutely and very definitively moments that have inspired generations to continue the pursuit of justice. When we look back, we find the stories of people who stood against oppression, often at enormous personal cost, from Umar Mukhtar's resistance to Italian colonial rule, to Steve Biko and the Black Consciousness Movement, to the tragic events of Shabra and Shatila, and the life and martyrdom of Imam Abdullah Harun right here in Cape Town. These are stories that continue to shape how we understand resistance and justice. More recently, of course, the death of Sayyid Hassan Nasrullah has also become part of the story and part of contemporary conversations around resistance, leadership, conflict, and the price paid in prolonged struggles for political and social justice. These stories are sometimes difficult to speak about because, of course, it also refers to lives lost and families that have been devastated, communities and nations carrying deep wounds. But these also raise important questions around what happens after these tragedies. How do ideas survive the people that who carried them? How does grief become determination? And how can the memory of those who came before us become a source of courage and hope? Today on Community Pulse, we want to explore September through this historical lens, not simply remembering moments of tragedy, but asking what they teach us about justice, resistance, sacrifice, memory, and the continuing struggle for a better world. Joining us on the line now, Dr. Shaheed Mati, Senior Lecturer in the Study of Islam in the Department of Religion Studies at the University of Johannesburg. Charles, help us place these histories within context and reflect on what they mean for us today. Assalamu alaikum, Dr. Mati. As always, a pleasure and privilege having you with us.
3: Wa alaikum salam wa rahmatullah wa barakatuh, Khadija, to you, your production team, and the listeners of Radio 786. 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So, jazakillah to you and your team for inviting me to be part of this very, very important discussion regarding, you know, the month of September, and that you outline so clearly in your introduction. Shukran for that.
2: Just as a side note, Dr. Mati, it really, really, really is an incredibly, so incredibly worrisome when we see most of, when we see adverts and we see all of the writings about September being brought.

0: and that these particular days that have been marked for Pride, I say that absolutely tongue-in-cheek, and I think it really should jolt us to reality if that is what this month has been reduced to. So speak to us, Dr. Matti. Where do we start this conversation, given that the month is so incredibly significant?
1: Bismillah ar-Rahman ar-Rahim. So as you pointed out, last week we commemorated so many events, and as well as the selfless sacrifice of a few individuals, and many of them in our life, in our lifetime. So as we reflect back, you know, commemorating last week and the days before in this month of September, their lives. And maybe just to comment, as you say, you know, on just this culture that is promoted in South Africa on just Friday. Heritage is exactly that. If 24 September, that we also celebrated last week, and I say this, celebrate heritage. Heritage is exactly, and the questions that you asked in your introduction, you know, beyond the tragedy, and those questions that you ask, they probably contain the answer better than what anybody could answer. So if heritage means exactly to speak about lives lost, families devastated, communities that carry deep wounds, but also the questions, you know, that these events, the people who were killed, the people who sacrificed selflessly and willingly for Allah and for the sake of Allah's creation, if they, what happens after the tragedy? What would they have wanted us to do as they did? I would like to think they would have wanted us just to say, we continue. How does grief become? So then when we speak about Heritage Day, then heritage is about that. It cannot be reduced. That will be a crime. It will be a betrayal of their sacrifices just to make it about pride, but to exactly speak about heritage, all that, all those tragedies, all the losses that went, but with the courage and the hope that your introduction also told us about. So we commemorate these days. So what I would suggest is that, and Radio 7 and 6 will do this, and everybody, the masajid must do this, the imams must do this, the priests in the churches must do this, those who are aware, the pundits in the mandirs, you know, in our clubs must do this, to say that we appropriate 24th September, because 24th September was only possible because of people like Stephen Bantu Biko, who was killed on 12th of September, and the many others who died in incarceration in South African prisons. 9th of September, we also commemorated, marks the killing of Hussein Hafaji, you know, in prison too. He was killed. He's a young doctor, and he comes back and he's killed in prison. And there are few others who are killed, few others. So it belongs to us properly. We should not give it to the liberals. We should not give it to this consumer religion. We should not just let it go willy-nilly to these people who are just speaking about Braai, but it is our right. And because people died and because of these tragedies, therefore, and the South African History Online would encourage young learners to go and to read South Africa History Online, especially about the month of September and those who were killed. So that is why it is so important for us. And as Muslims, as believers, Allah subhanahu wa ta'ala promises us in the Quran that He shall not let go wasted the efforts of a Muslim, of a person, woman or men who strove in the path of Allah and who strove to do good. And so therefore, we should remember this. And we're speaking, yes, a few days later, but it is always with us, this event, Imam Harun, Sabra and Shah Tila, over 3,000 people massacred. So yes, it is for us to uphold this heritage and to make sure that nothing goes above that heritage and commemorating that heritage and celebrating it. And especially for our younger generations, we should bring our children up on this. We should remind, we should tell them Imam Abdullah Harun is. Every household should have the book, The Killing of the Imam by Cardiff Mani and Barney Desai. Everybody should know about Sabr and Shatila. Everybody should know about Hassan Nasrullah.

0: about Bound to Stephen Biko. This must be literature that is in our homes.
1: So Dr. Mati, of course, as we mentioned more recent years, the martyrdom of Sayyid Hassan Nasrallah also became a part of the story. But before we pause a little bit more on his life, and it's so coincidental that it's so close, you know, in terms of dates, to that of Imam Abdullah Harun. And of course, we always speak about the fact that history is not only a narrative or a story that we want to tell that remains there at a particular time. As you said, rightfully so, it's about legacy. It's what would they have wanted us to do. But perhaps you can just maybe give us a few words in terms of why do we speak about all of these, you know, sort of with one tongue, when we speak about Umar Mukhtar's resistance to Italian colonial rule, when you reference Steve Biko, when you mention, for example, also the students of Sayyid Musa al-Sadr and what happened in Lebanon in the 1960s. Maybe just tell us what would be sort of the commonality or thematic around all of these martyrs that we mentioned, or all of these historical events.
0: It is justice, the theme you're asking. Shukran for that question, Khadija. It is justice and sacrifice. It is love for life. It is that these people, communities, these individuals, these people, because they loved life, not life to cling on to it. Yes, especially as believers, our goal is the Akhirah, but we cannot go to the Akhirah except through this life. And because they loved life, because of their belief in Allah, they loved life so much, and therefore their whole life was sacrifice, justice. And that is the theme. And it's an imperative. We must talk about it because it's an imperative. It's a wajib on us. We don't have a choice. We're not doing anybody a favor. If we are doing anybody a favor, it's really for ourselves to understand our own humanity, we the individuals. But it's an imperative. It's an imperative to uphold this. Let me use this Shari'i term. It's called a wajib. And a wajib or a fard means what? Not just an obligatory act. It is that act that if you do it, Allah will be pleased with you. And if you don't do it, Allah is not going to be pleased with you. And so therefore, this act is a wajib, because Allah speaks about ash-shuhada in the Quran. And a group of people, a community, a society that forgets its shuhada, its martyrs, as will forget itself, and probably had forgotten itself already. And therefore, we must remember. We cannot forget. We cannot be oblivious. We cannot be silent. And all those events, because those people, those individuals, that community, those young people and old people in Sabra and Shatila, you know, because they did this for us, they were there on the front lines, and we only have our humanity because of these individuals and these groups of people. So it's incumbent upon us to commemorate them. We uphold life itself by remembering them and by talking about them.
1: So let's focus on, as we said, we want to highlight some of these personalities. And again, not through the lens of valorizing them only, but so that we can understand again the legacy. So yes, indeed, September was also a history of struggle for justice, and now in recent times, as we said, you know, we also now speak about the martyrdom of Sayyid Hassan Nasrallah. Perhaps, Dr. Mati, you can also just give us a sense of what, you know, his early life and what he was like and his student days and what shaped and informed his approach to bring him to the point that he was at.
0: Shukran, and coming to that question, you raise a very important, I think it's very extremely important that you just said, Khadija, that we don't valorize them. They were human beings like us. They were simple, ordinary human beings. They were not born with some aura around them, some light around them. They and us, we are equal. Let's get, and they are just human beings. Let's put that. We're not placing them above the place that they deserve in this life. Right. So that's very important. Whether you speak about al-Shaheed al-Imam Abdullah Harun, Omar Mukhtar, Sayyid Hassan Nasrullah. So as we said, the focus on Sayyid Hassan Nasrullah, this young boy born to a family who had moved from the south of Lebanon into the what is now known as the Dahia, or the southern suburbs of Beirut, where his father was a simple shopkeeper. Yes, he comes from a family of Asiyad, in other words, those who come from the family of the Prophet Sallallahu Alaihi Wasallam. That is why he's known as Sayyid Hassan Nasrullah. All those in Muslim societies who come from the Prophet's lineage are called Sayyid. In places like Palestine, they are called Sharif. In places like Mali, for example, they're called Haidara. You know, people take different, but these different names or designations, but these are people who come from that area. But they come from the south. In the south, Lebanon was occupied by the French, and the south was always the neglected area of Lebanon, because it is the part that borders onto northern occupied Palestine. And his father and his family moves into Beirut, and he's the eldest of a few children in their family. And his father is an ordinary shopkeeper, a grocer, you know. And they grow up in real difficulties. And Lebanon, and just quickly, because just mention as the fact of Lebanon is that in the north you have in parts up in the north you find, of course, Christians, you have Muslims, and Muslims are in different groups: Sunni, Shi'i, Druze, and then are Alawites, right? And those are mostly in the north. But Lebanon had worked so that the communities that were in charge of Lebanon, if you want to put it that way lightly, were the Christian groups, of course, the Maronites. Because, and then also Sunni groups, and the people from the south, Jabal Amil, where the most of them are of the Shi'i, they were the people who were just in slums. So one must understand that, because from there we understand the development of groups and the emergence of groups like Hezbollah, and then personalities such as Sayyid Hassan Nasrullah. By the 1960s, a man called Sayyid Musa Sadr comes. And Musa Sadr is a Shi'i alim, Muslim alim, and he comes and he starts organizing. He says, and one of what inspires him, of course, is the opposition to the Israeli enemy, to Zionism. Of course, we know Israel was established, this illegitimate, immoral state was established in entity was established in 1948. So by 1960s, Sayyid Musa Sadr comes and he starts organizing. But he does not only organize and work among Shi'is. He brings together, says, we are all Muslimin, and even with Christians. He's one of the first alims who go into the churches to speak and say, let's speak about Lebanon, the state that was formed in 1943. And so he established what is called, later come as Amal Afwaj Muqawama Islamiyah, or there's the Lebanese Liberation Army. And he is very much part of that. So Sayyid Hassan Nasrullah, born 1960, of course, he's small 1960s, but he grows up in that atmosphere. By 1976, he goes to the local madrasa, of course, learns, and he excels in his learning. And somebody asks his father, can I send him to An-Najaf? An-Najaf to the Hawza al-Ilmiya in An-Najaf. And the father simply says, well, I can't send him because I don't have money. I think this is very important to us to understand that Hassan Nasrullah comes from the working class community, the poor. He came from the slums, you know, of southern Beirut, where it was really poor. And this person who speaks to his father says, I will take care of his needs, his financial needs, etc. He then goes to Najaf. He studies there and he meets a man called Abbas Musawi. Abbas Musawi becomes the second secretary general of Hezbollah, and he, of course, would and Hassan Nasrullah is like his student. He takes him in, but they get expelled because the Ba'athists are now coming. We're already in power in Iraq, but the Ba'athists want to ban any Islamic activity, and so he's forced to come back. In fact, they arrested in Iraq, but they come back to Lebanon. And here by 78, when he comes back, we know the first Israeli invasion takes place of southern Lebanon, you know, and they invade. As the Israelis always claim, to protect its people, its entity, etc. And Hassan Nasrallah comes back, and here things start. Because there's the PLO, there are many groups fighting against, of course, the Israeli enemy. I just, because of time, and we go back in 1980, there are the battles, and Hassan Nasrallah participate in the battles against the Israelis. But it is unorganized, it's groups here and there. And they break away by 1982 after the Islamic Revolution in Iran. They become the Islamic group. They said that Islam is the way to go. Islam will tell us how we do our resistance and against the Israeli enemy, against imperialism, but also what will become of Lebanon. But we know in the meantime, there's also the civil war that breaks out in Lebanon in 1976. There's a civil war that begins, of course, pits the different denominations, Christians against, and the Israelis play this game, you know. And one of the people, one of the groups are the Falanges, the right-wing Christian group, the Israelis make a pact with in order to suppress further the Palestinians who are in Lebanon. Nevertheless, so Hassan Nasrallah is in this atmosphere. He's part as a young man, as an alim, but who fights, he's part in the streets to resist the Israeli invasion. In 82, the big, big invasion of Israel takes place in June 1982 to get out the PLO. They kill up to 20,000 Palestinians and Lebanese, 1982. And it is in this that Hezbollah starts taking hold. And we know about Sabra and Shatila in September of that month, when 3,500 Palestinians were killed over 3 days. So Hassan Nasrallah is clear. He goes for a while back to Qom to study again Hawzat al-Almiya, but things develop at such a pace that he's forced to come back and now join the resistance. And it is in 1985 that Hezbollah is formed, and he's a dedicated member under first Sheikh Subhi al-Tufayli, who's the first Secretary General. Hezbollah in this time resists. Many of its youth are martyred. 1992, Said Mousawi is killed by the Israelis. And it's in that year, February 16, 1992, that Said Mousawi, Abbas Mousawi is killed, that Said Hassan Nasrallah then becomes the Secretary General. As a young alim, as a young man at 32 years old, and he 32 years old, he then takes over as Secretary General of Hezbollah. And he's really, together, not alone, but with his friends, with his comrades, they then lead Hezbollah. But more importantly, they lead the resistance. It is in this that they fight all the time against the Israelis, because Israel is still in South Lebanon, is still occupied up until the year 2000, when Israel is forced to withdraw from South Lebanon after their defeat. They and their mercenary group called the South Lebanese Army, mostly Christian phalanges who were part, and also some Muslims, unfortunately. But this group is then driven out, and then that is the big victory of the year 2000.
1: Dr. Mati, I mean, you reference Sabra and Shatila now a few times. Perhaps you can just remind us, you know, what exactly happened over the course of those 3 days.
0: So Sabra and Shatila said to go back is the big Israeli invasion of 1982. And this is important to know, because then Israel could just like almost waltz into Lebanon. Okay, they come and they say that they want to get rid of the PLO or the Palestinian revolutionaries, because these, of course, in Israel and America and those Arab regimes who are pro the West, these are terrorist groups. So, as you said, about 17,000 people, between 17 and 20,000 people are killed. What then happens is that there's a ceasefire that takes place. After all this months, they come in sometime in August. They signed the ceasefire called the Philip Habib Agreement. Philip Habib was a Lebanese person. I think he was either ambassador to the United Nations or something like that. And then they agree that the PLO will withdraw from Lebanon completely. All right. That's one of it. Of course, there were many others, but I'll just, because of time, the main ones. And then an American, Italian, and French peace force will then be around the camps to protect, because this is during the civil war in Lebanon. And you have, for example, the South Lebanese army, you had the Lebanese forces who were doing some terrible things against Palestinians. This, in fact, already in 76, there was a Tal Za'atar massacre of Palestinians in Lebanon. So the Palestinians need to fear, because now the fighting people, fighting women and men of the PLO withdrew. They went to Tunisia. That was the agreement. They would leave Lebanon completely. And that was the Philip Habib agreement. And then the United Nations, with this American, Italian, and French force, would secure the camps where women and children and unarmed men, mostly old men of the PLO, Palestinians, not even PLO people, just Palestinians, remained in the camp. And the agreement was that this Philip, this multinational force would remain in Lebanon until the 21st of September. Now, what happened was that the Falanges, the leader of the Falanges force, a man called Bashir Jumayil, he becomes the president of Lebanon. He's elected the president of Lebanon. The system in Lebanon was that the president would always be a Maronite Christian, the prime minister would be a Sunni Muslim, and the speaker of parliament would be a Shi'i Muslim. And that pertains up till today in Lebanon. Nevertheless, so he is killed on the 14th of September. But already before that, the Israeli forces came back into Lebanon. And the Lebanese prime minister then protested. He says, well, there are no fighters. Why is Israel back in Lebanon? And the Israelis' claim was, and they lay a complaint to the Security Council, the Israelis' claim is there are still some few PLO terrorists, as they call them, quote unquote, and we need to flush them out. But the PLO completely withdrawn. The fighters of the PLO completely had gone to Tunisia. But on the 14th of September, this guy is killed. But he's killed by a Christian member of the Arab Socialist Party of Syria. The Arab Socialist Party of Syria. Because even Christians had their own factions and they were also fighting against one another. But the Arab Socialist Party of Syria was not a sectarian party. It included Muslims and Christians. But the guy who kills Bashir Jumayil is a Christian guy. And this becomes a pretext to say that the Palestinians killed him. And this suited the Israeli narrative to say that there are still PLO guys, and now what the Israelis did is that, and Israel could also, some also speculated at a certain stage that the Israelis had a hand in the killing of Bashir Jumayil, because this would create fitna or civil, there was already civil war, but would certainly make things much, much more difficult. So now the Falanges, already in aligned to the Israelis, now they say, We need to take out those terrorists within the camps. And then that is the 14th of September is killed. The Israelis were already there. And then the Israelis became a cover for these Falanges, right-wing Christian groups, not just because some Christians in Lebanon and Palestine are revolutionaries, are not. So it's not a religious thing. But this Falanges group who admired Hitler and had like Nazi leanings, they then go into the camps on the 16th. The 17th and the 18th of September. And Israel provided the cover under Ariel Sharon and his army. They even lit up the Israeli offense force, even lit up the stage. And because there were no fighting men, nobody could resist. And this Falanges, Christian Falanges forces go into the two refugee camps in Beirut, Sabra and Shatila, and they start their massacre. They started after Maghrib. After that on Maghrib, on a Thursday night, it was the 16th of September. And it continues the whole of the 17th of September on that Friday. And they start finishing. But in the aftermath, people killed, men taken, shot against walls, all place against all, women raped, children killed. For me, the big example is always Adnan Nouri. Adnan Nouri was a 90-year-old man. He was a 90-year-old man who was ejected from his home in 1948 in Palestine, and they found his body on an ash heap. A 90-year-old man. This is what these Falanges terrorist groups backed by Israel did, and that resulted in the killing of. There's a whole book, inshallah, I will get the name, Khadija, and then we can go through that. Some of the names, and just mention some of the names of people massacred, up to 3,000 people massacred. The people's bodies were strewn all over the field. People couldn't find their loved ones. But not only Palestinians, even Lebanese and other nationalities who had lived there were killed, and mostly people from south. And it is here exactly at Hezbollah that a person like Sayyid Hassan Nasrallah grows, and he sees this, and they witness this, and that is for them the resistance form. And this beautiful person called Hassan Nasrallah. And I just wanted to say, Khadija, earlier, it's perhaps not just a coincidence that both that Allah blessed us to see in our lifetimes, you know, in this contemporary era, two people who received their shahada on the 27th of September. Ash-Shaheed Al Imam Abdullah Harun, who dies alone in prison, of course, on a Saturday, on the 27th, and Sayyid Hassan Nasrallah, also on the 27th of September. So two people, one from South Africa and one from the Lebanon.
1: Yeah. It is indeed. I mean, even when we mention all these names and all of these happenings, it somehow makes September feel like a month like that. Indeed, it's about the month of September on contemporary Islam today. And we are speaking to Dr. Shaheed Mathee, who's a senior lecturer in the study of Islam in the Department of Religion Studies at the University of Johannesburg. And of course, a dear friend of Radio 786. So that message also, I know, comes from staff and management here at Radio 786. Dr. Mathee, again, as you said right at the beginning, it's so important that we don't just mark and commemorate these days and these personalities for the sake thereof, that we continually remind ourselves that we also, as individuals, yes, we have our duties, we have our obligations. We've just exited the month of Rabi al-Awwal, where we spoke endlessly about the legacy of the Prophet, peace be upon him, and how the greatest event of all time happened during the month of Rabi al-Awwal. But how important it is that we recognize that within us lies the capacity exactly to enact this legacy all the time. It's about the choices indeed that we do make, and it's not always so. When we speak about these personalities and these historical, these significant events, yes, it's huge grand gestures, but it's within ourselves also that we can find, of course, the capacity to be of benefit to others. So I want us to talk a little bit about that as well, Dr. Mathee. And yes, indeed, we look at, you mentioned now, for example, somebody, you know, a local Imam Abdullah Harun, was right here from the community in Cape Town. Perhaps speak about these personalities, and also link it to how we can, through the different talents, the different skills, the different resources that Allah has blessed us with, that we can make those differences, that we can always, you know, speak up, speak truth to power, resist when we need to, uphold human dignity.
0: Indeed, you know, you just spoke about that. That is the human duty. That is the imperative. And it's the imperative to know. That's why we speak about this imperative to know this history, to know this tragedy, but to know the hope that this tragedy carried, to know the glad tidings that this tragedy, the killing of these people, the Shahada, and communities like Sabra and Shatila. And that imperative to know comes with another imperative, the imperative to do. Because it is not enough for us to know, but it is for us to do. You just spoke about in the month of Rabi al-Awwal, you know, this month of the birth of the most beautiful of Allah's creation, the Prophet Muhammad sallallahu alayhi wa alayhi wa sallam, who loved us more than what we can ever love ourselves, who was the paragon of virtue, of how to love, how to strive for justice. Al-Imam Abdullah Harun was arrested on the day of, that night was going to be Mawlid al-Nabi. You know, if we read that book of Kadif Mani Bani Desai, may Allah subhanahu wa ta'ala reward them, rahmatullah alayhima, they came to fetch him. It was on a Saturday afternoon. He had just prepared his robes, you know. And this is the beauty of him. This simple beauty, who was always nicely dressed, you know. He was eight khafat on the Imam Abdullah Harun. You know, how his beard was trimmed, his suit and tie. They loved life. They were part, they were not miserable people. He loved life. You know, he took his wife to the cinema. He was that man. I can imagine his shoes always shining, you know, for young people. He's the imam here, but his shoes are shining, everything, you know. And they come in and he prepared his jubba for that night, his thobe, you know, and his sorban, he would have put it on. And they came and he said to his wife, Rahmatullah alayhi, probably, I'm I'll be back. And he was, tell the jama'ah, alles moet reg is vanaand, son. You know, and they took him. This is the thing. Here's the thing. That this person was so simple, who was just part of a culture, of a community, a heritage itself. Maulid Nabi is part of a heritage itself. And they took him. I can imagine that night as they took him to Caledon Square. And he was probably doing the Ashraqal himself, Ashraqal Badru Alayna. You know, that we so sing so beautiful. Fakhtafat minhul buduru. This new moon in praise, you know, in the heritage, in remembering this great prophet of Allah subhanahu wa ta'ala, Hazrat al-Mustafa Muhammad sallallahu alayhi wa sallam. And he's sitting there in his cell, you know, and khanas and speaker and these instruments of torture walking past. And he sings the Ashraqal by himself alone. Ashraqal badru al, ya Rasulallah. You know, all that. Ya Nabi Salam Alaika. And he sings this. And then days after, the torture starts. This is exactly it. We make Maulid Nabi. We do all this, but we remember. And that is why these people, and Sayyid Hasan Nasrullah, and 123 days later, also on a Saturday, when he made his symbolic ghusl, suffering under terrible torture and pain. And he can't even make salah. He took a symbolic ghusl, a sunnah symbolic ghusl. He couldn't even properly face. It was in such pain that he had to move his body towards Qibla, to face Qibla. He made dua for his wife and his children and for the community and for Stegman Road Masjid. Right? And then he probably read his Fatiha. You know, read his Fatiha. One can imagine, because he fasted Mondays and Thursdays. All those things, we talk about the sunnah. Here was a man who implemented that sunnah. And as they will say in Arabic, فَفَاتَتْ رُوحُ الطَّاهِرَ إِلَى بَارِئِهَا. And his pure soul then found its way to its creator as he faced Qibla. This is the imperative to know, and is the imperative to do, because it will result, with Allah subhanahu wa ta'ala's permission, in humanity establishing justice on this earth. So therefore, it is that is why we must know these individuals, so that we can do, and as you correctly said, we all have it within us. That is the amana Allah gave us. Inna aradna al-amanata ala samawati wal ardu al-jibali fa abayna ay yahmilna wa shfaqna mina wa hamala al-insan. We gave this amana to the heavens and the earth and the mountains, but they were reluctant and they turned away from it. Wa hamala al-insan. It is insan, the human being, who carried it. And Sayyid Hasan Nasrullah, that night on the 27th of September, one can imagine, these people, they don't want to live too long on this earth. They don't wait for death to come to them. They go seek out death. Not because they are despondent people, but because they know others must carry on. Others came before them, and others are with them, and others will come after them. We need to make that choice too, whether we want death to come to us or we will go to death, to say to death, we've got an appointment with you. But it's not an appointment because we give up on life. It is because of that amana we made to Allah subhanahu wa ta'ala. So I want to say, please people, every household must have this book by Cardiff Mani and Bani Desai, The Killing of the Imam. There's a film, a documentary, the Imam's grandson Khalid Shamis made on the killing of the Imam. Also, please watch this with your children. Go through it. Watch this movie. Tell your children. And we must call our children Sabra and Shatila. Ask people, call your children Hamas, their names, yes, on their passport. Islamic Jihad, Hezbollah, Amal, you know, Hamas, Sabra and Shatila. Give your children these names, because in that way, we uphold this imperative to remember, this imperative to know, and then the imperative to do. Because if a child says, why is your name Sabra? Why is your name Shatila? Muhammad, of course, we give our children, try and give all your boy children names Muhammad, and then the second name, and then a local name, inshallah. And then we can barn to beko, for example. And then we can say to our children, that is why I gave you that name. And they will know this imperative to know, the imperative to transform, the imperative to do. And inshallah, with the dua and the hope that Allah will let victory come in this life. And if it doesn't, then we know we've done our duty to Allah. And we, inshallah, with Allah's kindness and His permission and the shafa'ah of our Prophet Muhammad sallallahu alayhi wa sallam, that we will have success in the akhirah.
1: I mean, inshallah. Because yes, indeed, absolutely, absolutely important that we recognize that these ideas go beyond the people who enacted them. And that somehow, and so many, and unfortunately, yes, because of time, we can't delve and dig deeper into the lives of these personalities. But they all also, like many of us, you know, had their fair share of trauma. They had homes and they had hopes for their children and they had parents and they had dreams and objectives and they had certain foods that they liked and disliked. They had objectives that they wanted to accomplish in their workspace. But ultimately, it's about understanding what our purpose is in life. So yes, even those experiences, you know, it still never held them back from doing the best that they could for a community. It wasn't about the individual. And I think it speaks volumes if we think about these little neoliberal enclaves that we live in, where it becomes about me, myself and I, and it's not about Allah, and it's not about a society. So yes, indeed, asking ourselves questions around how can the memory of those that came before us become sources of hope and sources of courage for ourselves. And let us start small. Indeed, let us start small with the small gestures. But again, you know, Dr. Mati, so opvallend as ons self herinner that Allah created us with that fitra, that it ought to be a natural, it ought to be instinctive for us to be kind and to care and to have compassion for others. And of course, that compassion does not mean only being kind and gentle. Compassion and kindness also means protecting one another's dignity, upholding justice. And so as we get to the end of this conversation, I know there was a very specific way, Dr. Mati, that you wanted us to conclude this particular segment after having named all of these martyrs.
0: I think, yes, if we can ask everybody, it's a few days after, but if we can all read together Surah Al-Fatiha and ask Allah subhanahu wa ta'ala to place it on their arwah, all those who were martyred. We speak about Sayyid Hassan Nasrullah, Shaheed Imam Abdullah Shaheed, Sayyid Hassan Nasrullah, Shaheed Imam Abdullah Harun, Bantu Stephen Biko, Shaheed Omar Mukhtar, and all the children and the men and the women of Sabra and Shatila, and everybody, those we don't know, and all those throughout the ages, for this month of September, if we can all read together Surah Al-Fatiha, inshallah, and then Surah Al-Ikhlas thereafter, and conclude with salawat on the Prophet sallallahu alaihi wasallam. 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
1: May Allah accept. 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Dr. Mati, shukran so much for your time and for sharing your insights with us. 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
0: وعليكم السلام.
1: Dr. Shahid Mati, a senior lecturer in the study of Islam in the Department of Religion Studies at the University of Johannesburg, joining us this morning on Contemporary Islam as we place these histories that we mentioned into context and reflect what they mean for us today. Of course, as we look back on the month of September as a month of martyrs. That's a wrap of our first segment for this morning. Stay with us on Community Pulse 100.4 FM. The 10 o'clock news is up next.
2: Unemployment, rising food prices, and unbearable weather conditions. These are some of the plights the less fortunate face daily, with the cold winter months approaching. SANZAF appeals to you to contribute 700 Rand towards a child's winter essentials or contribute 500 Rand towards the elderly winter essentials. 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
11: Assalamu alaikum and good morning. I am Rukaya Siria. It's D-Day for the Western Cape government and the city of Cape Town to submit sworn reports to the Constitutional Court on how they plan to tackle spatial inequality and deliver affordable housing in Cape Town's inner city and surrounding areas. The submissions are part of the Apex Court's ruling in the Tafelberg affordable housing case. The court had found that the province failed to ensure meaningful public participation in the proposed sale of the Tafelberg school site. Housing advocacy group Tifuna Ukwazi, which brought the case, has described the deadline as a critical test of the state's commitment to affordable housing close to jobs, transport and essential services. Evidence leaders at the Matlanga Commission have requested the testimony of an undercover crime intelligence officer to be heard behind closed doors. They believe the information, if revealed publicly, may alert suspects that they are being tracked or may lead them towards informants. It's understood that the officer had conducted covert operations to gather intel about an alleged organized crime syndicate and its infiltration into the police service. The in-camera hearings are set to begin on Monday. Islamic Jihad has decided to continue with the practice of not participating in the Palestinian elections and instead back the formation of an inclusive national list. The PIJ's spokesperson, Muhammad Al-Haj Musa, says the Palestinian priority at this stage should not be elections in light of the difficult conditions experienced by the Palestinian people, particularly in Gaza, where people are experiencing an Israeli genocide. He notes that a national coalition could serve as an entry point to arrange the internal Palestinian house and strengthen the Palestinian stance. It comes as the US and Israeli occupation entity are seeking to besiege the resistance and strip it of its legal and institutional legitimacy. But Al-Haj Musa says they will never allow this to happen under any circumstances. The elections are scheduled for later this month. A suspect allegedly trying to steal electricity cables on Ottery Road under the bridge has been arrested. The city's law enforcement spokesperson, Wayne Dyson, says officers on patrol came across the male digging a trench and busy stealing the cables during the early hours of this morning. The suspect tried to flee but was caught. A spade and the cables were seized. The top story on Radio 786 at this hour. It's D-Day for the Western Cape government and City of Cape Town to submit sworn reports to the Constitutional Court on how they plan to tackle spatial inequality and deliver affordable housing in Cape Town's inner city and surrounding areas. The submissions are part of the Apex Court's ruling in the Tafelberg affordable housing case. That's the news for now. More news on Radio 786 at 12 o'clock.
12: Our brothers and sisters in Palestine continue to suffer under Israel's genocidal attacks. 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On the West Bank, Palestinians face attacks, displacement, and the destruction and theft of their land. 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

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Let me know what is happening in and around Cape Town this weekend that you feel we should know about. You can let me know via WhatsApp, just like Narima Dolly, who has informed us that on Friday... let me just zoom in on this a little bit. On Friday and Krombom Bridge from 4 p.m. until 5:30 p.m., there is, of course, the rally, the weekly rally for Palestine on Krombom Bridge. And this week, George Galloway and Yvonne Ridley will be joining the team out on the Krombom Bridge. And then, of course, on Saturday, there's the mass march from the Millie Point Lighthouse. It starts at 2:30, where George Galloway and Yvonne Ridley will also join that particular mass march. So, that is happening this afternoon from 4 p.m. until 5:30 p.m. There's a lot more happening as well. As I mentioned, Saturday, 3rd of October, is the end of the Genocide March and Rally. And then on Sunday, the 4th of October, the Radio 786 OB team will be live, broadcasting live from the Sunni Jumaa Masjid in Pelican Park as the Maulid Festival 1448 comes to a close. So the program starts at 9 a.m. and continues through until Dhuhr, with the Radio 786 team broadcasting live from 11 a.m. until 1 p.m. So if you are in the area, you're looking for something to do, then go along, come along and be a part of this spiritually uplifting community program. That's Sunday, 4th of October, from 11 a.m. until 1 p.m. at the Sunni Jumaa Masjid in Pelican Park for the Maulud Festival. There's also the Pinelands Masjid is also having their fundraiser this weekend. That is on the premises in Pinelands. So if there's a lot happening in and around Cape Town this weekend, that's just what I can remember off the top of my head. If there's anything else you think I should know about, drop me a WhatsApp, 0786101112. If there's anything happening out on the roads, do let me know and I can inform everyone else. Okay, I'm going to head over to my WhatsApp line now. 0786101112 is that number. There are a couple of messages that have come through. Assalamu alaikum, Qadra. How are you? I trust you're well, alhamdulillah. I'm very well, alhamdulillah. Hope you are too. Happy birthday to Anissa Kohan Jaffa for the 1st of October, and happy anniversary to Umar Jaffa and Kashifa Raycliffe Jaffa for the 2nd of October. This message comes from Aisha Jaffa and the Jaffa family. We've got a wonderful Jum'ah Mubarak message coming through. This is Jum'ah Mubarak, a one who changes the hearts and visions, a one who directs the night and day, a one who changes situation and circumstances. Change our circumstances to the best of circumstances. May Allah bless your Jum'ah and accept all of our du'as. Have a blessed day. Shukran so much, Ibrahim Ismail, for sending through that wonderful message. This one says, Assalamu alaikum. May Allah subhanahu wa ta'ala answer from His infinite mercy all that we need and ask for, from the dreams of our hearts to the prayers on our lips and every expectation and aspiration we have. Jum'ah Mubarak. Shukran to you, Mushfika, for that message. Assalamu alaikum, Qadra. Trust you are well. I'm very well, alhamdulillah. I'd like to wish my family a blessed Jum'ah, inshallah, especially my mum, Awida, and dad, Junaid. We already miss all of you so much. Khadija, if you're taking some time off, I know it's well deserved. Please enjoy every moment with family and friends. Love from Ali, Konita, Amber and Sheath, streaming all the way from Siberia, Russia. Wow! Shukran for listening to us, and Jum'ah Mubarak to you as well. Sister Khadija will be back on Monday, inshallah. She was having some downtime this week, but she'll be back in your company on Monday, inshallah. Alright, and then we've got a voice note that has come through as well from one of you. You can send your voice notes through to me via WhatsApp 0786101112. You can also give me a call on 021-699-1786.

Bonjour, bonjour. 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Ça va bien, merci. Toi, alhamdoulilah, shukr toi, le talent. Tu m'as mubarak to all neighbors of the Billy Street, all Muslims of the Majidou Miftah at Lintahir Mosque, and also to Edison Road Mosque. Mubarak and happy, happy birthday. Go to Safa, Brida. May Allah subhanahu wa ta'ala grant you a long umr, lots of love from your dad, Mujaj, your mom, Nihal Brida, and your grandparents. And so and Nuran and Yahya Jacobs, not forgetting Butashai Bista, better known as Bam. And also Mubarak to Shiyam Kamaldin, may Allah grant you a long umr on your birthday. Message comes to the Lord Sola from the Bista and the Pastora families. And also congratulations to Raisa Bista in Pietermaritzburg. She's now a legal South African attorney. Mubarak and everything of the best for you, Raisa Bista. Lots of love from Buta Shahid Bista of Cape Town. Assalamu alaikum wa rahmatullahi wa barakatuh.

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Alternatively, drop me a WhatsApp 0786 10 11 12. I'm getting lots of Juma Mubarak messages from the Holy Lands.

hajat, all of your ibadah, all of your du'as, and grant you an umrah maqbool and mabrur, and a safe return home to your family, inshallah. We've got lots of Cape Townians who are performing their umrah, mashallah. So we keep all of them in our du'as, as we are in these. Right, this one says, Assalamu alaikum, Jumu'ah Mubarak to you and all at Radio 786 from the Pasha family of Turkiya. Today is 6 years since my father passed, today is 6 years since my brother passed away on the 2nd of October. He also passed on a Friday. Please keep him in your du'as. May Allah subhanahu wa ta'ala grant us all a beautiful day, and to my brother Farad and all deceased, may Allah grant them Jannatul Firdaus. Ameen. Please keep us in your du'as and sending lots of love. And that message coming from the Pasha family of Turkey. Right. This one says, Assalamu alaikum to one and all. May Allah make life easier for all and accept all of our heartfelt du'as, inshallah. Ameen. Take care, be safe and healthy, with lots of love from Badrinisa. Dua of the day is, O Allah, light the graves of the Muslims who have passed away and make life easier for those who are still alive. Juma Mubarak. Right, this one says, Assalamu alaikum, Qadra, how are you? I'm very well, alhamdulillah. I'm not going to read all of that out, but I did not know that. Or maybe I did and I forgot, but that one's locked in. Shukran so much for sending that message, Mumtaz Maza. And then the beautiful dua for the day, as always. This one says, Ya Allah, guide me in every decision I make today. Keep me away from what is harmful and lead me to what is good for me. Grant me wisdom, patience, and a calm heart. Open doors of provision, opportunities, and success that are written for me. Remove every worry, fear, and overthinking from my heart. Protect my family, bless my loved ones, and make today a step closer to the best version of me. Ameen. Beautiful dua of the day from Mumtaz Mauser. Continue sending your messages through to me via WhatsApp on 0786101112, and I'll be happy to read them out. You can also give me a call on 021-699-1786.

It's Community Pulse on Radio 786 and 100.4 FM. It's almost time to head into this week's edition of Dhikrullah. Before I do that, let's clear out the messages, the unread messages that have landed on my WhatsApp line, 0786 10 11 12. I ask you to let me know what is happening in and around the city this weekend. You can continue to send them through, and I'll find out tomorrow morning. I'll read them out as well. I'll be, of course, on Saturday Social tomorrow between 7 and 10. And if there's anything that you didn't get to me now, you can get it to me then, and I'll also make sure that everybody knows about it. This one says, Assalamu alaikum, Jumma Mubarak. Jumma Mubarak to you too. Please do remember to come and support the Pinelands Al Roda Masjid Market Day this Sunday, 4th of October, 9 a.m. until 4 p.m. Number 4 Nursery Way, Pinelands. Lots of stalls, amazing foods, and fun activities for the kids. Fun fact about this event: if you purchase a food voucher booklet, which is valued at 200 Rand, every voucher booklet gets you an entry into the draw for the grand prize of a all expenses paid trip to Zanzibar. We spoke to the team of Pinelands Al Roda Masjid last week, and this is how I know all of this information. So, absolutely amazing gift that is available for grabs, but also you support a great cause, and that is this Sunday, 4th of October, 9 a.m. until 4 p.m. Alright. This is not the first listener that has asked this question this week, so I'm just going to clear up the confusion. This listener says, Assalamu alaikum, are you the same Qadra that left Radio 786 for Japan a few years ago? Yes, I am the same Qadra. I don't know how many Qadras Radio 786 has at their disposal, but that is me. I am back in South Africa, alhamdulillah, after a couple of years abroad. Incredible experience and incredible country. If you have the opportunity to visit, please go ahead and visit and experience a very different way of life on that side of the world. But yes, I am back. Not on Community Pulse. I'm just, you know, filling in so that everybody has an opportunity to rest. But I am in your company on Saturday mornings, 7 a.m. until 10 a.m. All right. Some Jumma Mubarak messages. Assalamu alaikum. Jumma Mubarak from my humble abode to yours. The nur of reciting Quran, or the nur, or the light of the Quran, is not only found in understanding its meanings, it is also found in its recitation. Every letter carries reward, every verse softens the heart, and every moment spent with the Book of Allah illuminates the soul as the tongue recites. The heart awakens, and what was once heavy begins to feel lighter by the mercy of Allah. Shukran so much, Rahma, for sending through that beautiful message. And then there is a sisters gathering that is happening on Sunday, the 4th of October, hosted by the Reawakening Hearts. Cape Town chapter is having a sisters gathering. It's a time to connect, reflect, and reawaken the heart on Sunday, the 4th of October. Registration from 1:30. The gathering happens from 2 until 5, and this is taking place at Masjid al Jum'ah, number 26, Shepherd's Way, Westridge, Mitchell's Plain. They are also having a pad drive, so if you can bring along a packet of sanitary pads to support women and girls in need, please go ahead and do that. All sisters are welcome. If you'd like to make any inquiries, please contact the secretary on 072-381-9149. That's 072-381-9149. And that is for the sisters gathering happening on the 4th of October from 1:30 p.m. at Masjid al-Jum'ah at number 26 Shepherd's Way, Westridge, Mitchell's Plain. Shukran for sending that message through. And yeah, wonderful messages from all of you. If I've missed any of them, do forgive me. I resend them tomorrow morning, and I'll be very happy to get my Saturday morning started with all of your wonderful messages. This is all that we have time for. Just a reminder, today's World Smile Day and also International Day of Nonviolence. So
you can observe those days as you see fit. Again, just a reminder, this afternoon there is a rally on Krumboom Bridge, and that is with regards to showing your support for Palestine. And then tomorrow, 2:30, out at the Millie Point Lighthouse, in the genocide march and rally takes place from 2:30 onwards, and George Galloway and Yvonne Ridley will be among those who are expected to take part. This mobilization is calling for an end to suffering and violence experienced by Palestinians as communities come together to raise their voices for accountability and justice this Saturday, 3rd of October, at 2:30 at the Millie Point Lighthouse. All right, let's really quickly take a short break before we head on over into this week's edition of Vikrulad. Do stay tuned to Community Pulse on Radio 786 100.4 FM.

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0: It's Community Pulse on Radio 786 100.4 FM. It is almost 20 minutes to 11 o'clock, bringing us into our third segment of Community Pulse, and this is Dhikrullah. This morning, we are going to be speaking to Sister Mahbuba Davids, who is a humanology instructor and the IUC Women's Forum chairperson. And this conversation is building on to the conversation we had yesterday with Mary Avenston, where we also observed International Older Persons Day. And so I love that we continue the conversation in this regard, and that we shift the focus and we shift the lens of our conversation a little bit. And as we grow older, our needs may change, but one thing should never change: the dignity, respect and honor that we show our elders. In Islam, caring for and respecting the aged is not simply a social responsibility. It is part of our faith and a reflection of our character. The Quran and Sunnah remind us of the importance of showing kindness, patience and compassion towards our parents and those who have reached old age. Today, we look at what Islam teaches us about honoring our elders, how families and communities can better support them, and how we can ensure that our elders are valued, heard, and treated with dignity. Joining us is Sister Mahbuba Davids, humanology instructor and IUC Women's Forum chairperson, as we explore Islam and the honor we should be showing to the aged. Assalamu alaikum, Sister Mahbuba, and welcome to Radio 786.
1: Wa alaikum salam wa rahmatullahi wa barakatuh, Sister Khadra. 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
0: Alhamdulillah. It's been a wonderful time being back, Sister Mahbuba.
1: Oh, yeah, we enjoy listening to you, but also shukran for the opportunity once again. And assalamu alaikum to you and to our respected listeners, and Juma Mubarak to each and everyone listening.
0: Of course.
1: Yes, indeed, Sister Qadira, you know, honoring those who came before us. Wallahi, I decided such a lot of reflection, you know, on myself also. And, you know, now being allowing, or Allah Ta'ala has allowed me to, or us to reflect on my parents and also my grandparents and all the elders who actually shaped my character as a woman and as a wife and a mother. And today also I'm a grandmother as well.
0: Alhamdulillah.
1: So alhamdulillah. And Allah Ta'ala has granted us the opportunity to care for those who once cared for us. So yes, so let's begin by saying Bismillahirrahmanirrahim. You know, Sister Qadira, reflecting on this particular topic, honoring those who came before us, you know, their voices are still in our heads. And we actually witnessed how slowly they became our children as they were aging. And also asking simple questions, repeating the stories, and slowly starting to depend on our patients and the way we depended on theirs. You know, so this program in the Waqt of Jumu'ah, alhamdulillah, reflecting on our elders is a good reminder, because, you know, reminders are always good for the believers. And also, we also need to look at people who actually do not have a full understanding of this role reversal. So what looks like perhaps innocence or inconvenience is really time coming full circle. So not to correct them harshly, not to rush them, to care for them the way they once protected us. So this should not be seen as a burden. It is actually a repayment, quietly wrapped in love. And Allah subhanahu wa ta'ala speaks about the seven stages of human life, you know, the cycle of life in Surah Al-Hajj, where Allah subhanahu wa ta'ala says, Bismillahirrahmanirrahim, people, if you are in any doubt about the resurrection, we originally created you from clay, then from a drop of semen, and this became a clot of blood, then a lump of flesh, and some parts recognizable, others unrecognizable, then an embryo. And we revealed this to make the resurrection clear for you. So we plant in wombs whatever we choose for a fixed time, a fixed term. Then we bring you out as a baby, and then you reach maturity, after which some of you die young, while others proceed to feeble old age, to the extent that they know nothing after having known so much. Right? So that particular verse actually speaks to us about the seven stages of human life. So what we learn about knowing nothing after having known much, and although Allah speaks about the older, the elders, and that we can also say in the term today, like that is actually dementia, isn't it? Because they do become forgetful during that particular time. And so to care for those who once cared for us is one of the highest honors. Like Allah subhanahu wa ta'ala once again says in the Quran, Bismillahir Rahmanir Rahim, and your Lord has decreed that you worship none but Him, and that you be kind to parents, whether one of them attain old age in your life, say not to them a word of contempt, nor repel them, but address them in terms of honor. So here what we can notice in Surah Al-Isra, Ayah 23 and 24, we notice that Allah subhanahu wa ta'ala places kindness to parents and elderly immediately after the command to worship Him alone. And that actually shows us the station of our elders in the sight of Allah subhanahu wa ta'ala. And our beloved Prophet Muhammad sallallahu alayhi wa sallam also said, He is not one of us who does not show mercy to our young and respect to our elders. And he also said, like part of glorifying Allah is honoring the gray-haired Muslim. So Islam does not merely provide istikhara, it asks us to lower to them the wing of humility out of mercy, to speak to them with noble words and to serve them as they served us when we were small. So Islam teaches us to recognize the dignity and wisdom and rights of those who have grown old before us. And how we speak to them, how we care for them, listen to them, and make them reflect the values of Islam as placed upon family, compassion, and honor. So there is a point in life when the hands that once carried us begin to need support themselves. So the voices that taught us and guided us and made sacrifices for us are actually growing quieter. And the people who once seemed strong enough to carry everything may need us to slow down and to listen and to care. So Islam does not ask us to overlook this particular season of life. So it teaches us to recognize the dignity of our elders and to treat their advancing years not as an inconvenience, but as an opportunity to show mercy, an opportunity to also to display gratitude and also ihsan. So how we honor, Sister Khadira, those who came before us as is part of the character we carry before Allah subhanahu wa ta'ala. So indeed, part of glorifying Allah is honoring the gray-haired Muslim and the bearer of the Quran, who is neither extreme nor neglectful regarding it, and also honoring a just ruler. Now look at these three characteristics that Allah Ta'ala speaks about, or archetypes that Allah Ta'ala speaks about in the Quran: the gray-haired Muslim, the bearer of the Quran, who is neither extreme nor neglectful regarding it, and honoring a just ruler. So they, all of these three archetypes actually needs our respect and also our honor, or it calls for our respect and to honor these archetypes. So the quality of civilization is reflected, as it is said, that in how it cares for its elderly and the most vulnerable members within our societies. So society's strength, or true strength, is measured by its compassion and support for those who cannot fully protect or care for themselves, rather than by its wealth or by its power or technology. So I feel actually this quote is so real and a gentle reminder of the world we're living in today. Especially now in South Africa, when gender-based violence have been declared a national disaster, the elderly can be included in the current statistics, Sister Khadira, because many of our elderly mothers and fathers are surviving on an old age grant of merely 2,400 rand a month. They queue for hours at clinics and sometimes not seeing the doctor, or must then also perhaps sometimes return the next day. With the cost of living also nowadays, you know, can they really meet their daily needs with a stipend like that? So we really need to look at the areas that we still need to work on, Sister Khadira, because Some of them also sit alone for days, you know, especially in old age homes without a visit. And some are being spoken to harshly because they are slow or forgetful. Now, just as Allah subhanahu wa ta'ala has given us the criterion by which we can judge, Sister Khadira. Now, Allah ta'ala speaks about the concept of ihsan, the excellence that is commanded by Allah subhanahu wa ta'ala. Allah ta'ala calls us to ihsan, to excellence, and not to be just minimalists. No, because Islam does not ask us to merely provide. It actually asks us to lower the wing of humility out of mercy for our elders, but to speak to them a noble words and to serve them as they served us when we were small. So even parents and elders, Sister Khadira, even if our parents are non-Muslim, we are still being asked to keep good company with them.
0: Mm-hmm.
1: Right? So what we learn here is that it's not the question that actually always pop up on radio. You know, my mother, my father, they're not in the fold of Islam. Do I still need to care for them? Can I attend their funerals? Can I make dua for them? Things like that. But here Allah Ta'ala actually makes it very clear in the Quran, where Allah Ta'ala says, but if they endeavor to make you associate with me, of which you have no knowledge, do not obey them, but accompany them in words with appropriate kindness. So this is actually one of the key ayat also within the Quran, where Allah Ta'ala speaks to us about, instruct us to be good to the elders and the parents. And again, also Allah Ta'ala speak to us about the elders also in Surah An-Nisa, where Allah says, worship Allah, associate nothing with him, and do good to parents, relatives and orphans and the needy and the neighbors. Now here Allah Ta'ala speaks about also in Surah An-Nisa about social justice, right? Where Allah Ta'ala actually includes the parents and all relatives and all the orphans and the needy and the neighbors. So that is actually our role as Farul Kifaya, isn't it? Our social responsibility to look at also at the wealth and health and well-being of any relative or any orphan or the needy or the neighbors. Now, that is also like when we say with social responsibility, that is that we learn about the concept Farul Ain and Farul Kifaya. So here we learn it's a Farul Kifaya, actually to Farul upon us to care for the elders and all those who are actually in need of us. And if you look also at Surah Al-Baqarah, Sister Khadira, in Surah Al-Baqarah 2:177, which is one is my favorite ayat, where Allah Ta'ala speaks to us, you know, also about caring, you know, and giving, and the concept of sadaqah, and the concept of looking at the wayfarer, looking at the orphan, looking at parents and those in need and those who are, you know, so we are actually a giving nation. We are an ummatun khairan. And we are supposed to like really being seen as also as the ummah, the pivotal ummah that actually that Allah subhanahu wa ta'ala, because Allah subhanahu wa ta'ala defines us as the best of people, for the development of humankind, enjoining what is just and forbidding what is wrong and believing in Allah subhanahu wa ta'ala. So Allah ta'ala has actually defined us as the ummatun khairan that will actually look after the health and well-being of our societies. So here we learn also that in Surah Luqman, Allah ta'ala says, Bismillahir Rahmanir Rahim, Surah 31, Ayah 14, where Allah says, be grateful to me and to your parents, because your mother carried you in weakness upon weakness. So here we begin to see again that the concept of gratitude, Sister Khadira, and that gratitude being linked with Allah subhanahu wa ta'ala and the parents and the elders. We cannot just pay gratitude to Allah subhanahu wa ta'ala and not to the elders. It is connected, it is interconnected, right? So all of these ayat, Allah connects duty towards the elderly coupled with Tawheed, coupled with the covenant. And also the Prophet Muhammad sallallahu alayhi wa sallam said, only those who keep the elders happy will have a door of Jannah opened for them. And that's why the elders used to say, Sister Kadira, you know, to those caring for parents. And I remember these words, Sister Kadira, where this auntie said to me, my kind, jylle het goud in jy huis. And I could never really understand this particular concept, Sister Kadira. But then as, you know, taking care of parents is not an easy task. Our patients are being tested every day, right? So sometimes you do become a little bit overwhelmed. You do become a little bit tired. You do become a little bit frustrated also because we're human. But then when somebody comes and tells you that my kind, no, what is the goud, Sister Kadira? Mm. What is the goal? The goal is actually your entry, your to make your parents happy. It actually, it opens the door of Jannah for them and for you. Mm-hmm. So this for me, and also when they're gone, Sister Kadira, and you have this contentment in your heart that you have done your best, you know, after having cared for them, that contentment in your heart is actually, you cannot put a price to that.
0: Yeah.
1: That feeling of contentment that we've done our best, you know? And I feel that is the goal that what the older people used to say. You know, and that for me was like really profound because I never could understand why do they used to say, did they just say this to comfort me or what? Now, what can be? Because gold is something precious, isn't it?
0: Yes, yes.
1: So what we learn here is that, you know, that they used to, and these kind of voices, it stays with you. And now when you find people also in the same situation, also need to taking care of their parents, you can also give them that the same advice. But then you can also explain it to them why Allah Ta'ala says, you know, that this, you actually have a piece of gold of khair within your home. Mm-hmm. You know, it's a door opening for you to Jannah as well as for your parents. If you not only provide for them, Sister Kadira, but to keep them, keep our elders happy. Mm. That is the crux of the thing. It's not only for us to provide material things that they need daily, but it's that happiness, Sister Kadira, and not to, you know, give them a word of contempt, you know, and to shun them and to, you know, and be frustrated with them. So that also takes a lot of patience,
0: yeah,
1: isn't it?
0: Yes, yeah.
1: It takes a lot of patience from the caregiver or from the family, because like this, when Allah says that they will know nothing after they have known much. Because they become forgetful, they become slow, they become, you know, and that is how Allah tells us that you have to really lower your wing of humility when it comes to the elder. So I just wonder, can we go for a break, Sister Kadira,
0: yes,
1: or shall we?
0: Yes, we're going to take a short break. Sister Mahbuba is leaving us with lots of food for thought and contemplation on this wonderful Friday. And I think no better day than a day like today to contemplate about our responsibility and our attitudes, and, you know, set the foundation for those adjustments that need to be made, that we all need to make when it comes to our elderly members of our family, yeah. Perhaps it's your parents, perhaps it's your grandparents and aunt and uncle, perhaps it's even just, you know, the neighbor. There's a lot of consideration that must be given to how we interact with them and how we frame our responsibilities towards them. Mm. But we'll speak a little bit more about this after the break. On the line with us this morning for today's edition of Dhikrullah is Sister Mahbuba David, Humanology Instructor and IUC Women's Forum Chairperson. Today we speak about our responsibility and the dignity and respect and honor that we should show to our elders. Do stay tuned to Community Pulse on Radio 786 100.4 FM. We'll be right back after this.
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0: It's Community Pulse on Radio 786 100.4 FM. We are slap bang in the middle of this week's edition of Dhikrullah. Joining us on the line is Sister Mahbuba Davids, humanology instructor and the chairperson for the IUC Women's Forum. Today's Dhikrullah, we center our conversation on looking at the Quran and Sunnah to remind us of the importance of showing kindness, patience and compassion towards our parents and those who have reached their old age. Sister Mahbuba, I want to then, you know, take our conversation one step further, and I want to ask, you know, for some reflection on the fact that in Islam, knowledge and life experience is extremely highly valued. You know, there's hadith about this. The Quran speaks about this. Younger generations have a lot to learn from elders, but there is also, you know, the fact that we cannot ignore the fact that people also have difficult relationships with the elders in their family.
1: Yes.
0: We cannot ignore the fact that lots of elderly people experience loneliness when their children or family members are busy. And, you know, there's also these neglect. There are things like abuse and those sort of things, you know. How do we navigate the family relationship and adjust to ensure that everybody is included, that everybody's dignity is upheld, that everybody is respected in the way that is best in line with Quran and Sunnah?
1: Like you say, Sister Khadra, everything, you know, Islam thrives on knowledge and knowledge thrives on Islam. So, and Allah Ta'ala also forbids us to remain ignorant. Like some scholar also always said that it's haram for Muslims to be ignorant. Because as the first instruction by Allah Subhanahu Wa Ta'ala is to read and to investigate and to research and to understand, and then to implement. That is the first and foremost obligation of every Muslim. I would say. So again, coming back to this particular generation, Sister Khadija, I mean to this particular topic that we're discussing this morning, you know, every foundation of every concept within the Quran, whether it's Salah, whether it's Sawm, whether it's Hajj, whether it is Zakat, the foundation is knowledge. So now coming back, you know, it's acquiring that knowledge. And now coming back to this particular concept of looking after the elders, you know, and giving them their haqq, Sister Qadira. The Quran has given us all the guidelines when it comes to, and the Hadith has given us all the guidelines of how a family, how especially the elders should be treated. So I would say with any problem that we have, if there's any abuse, if there's violence, when there's gender-based violence, especially today, it's the lack of knowledge, Sister Qadira. I would say first and foremost, we have not really educated ourselves because Allah Ta'ala has given us all the answers within the Quran. And because Allah says in Surah 6, 114, this is a detailed book. Everything is in detail for you, for your guidance. So the Quran is meant to be used, Sister Qadira, because it is our criterion by which we judge between right and wrong. So when we see, like, when we see statistics of abuse, when we see this happening within our societies, you know, and then you wonder, have we done the research? Have we applied the Iqra? You know, because our elders left us with so, so much knowledge, Sister Qadira, and it pains one. It's really painful to hear stories of people who are affluent, who are by the means, but yet they put their parents in an old age home. And that for me is, it is the worst that we can do, because like I earlier said, a civilization will be measured, you know, of how much compassion they have. If they have the wealth, they have the technology, they have the power, but yet when it comes to compassion, when it comes to feeling for the other, that is the big thing. Because today we see also so many murders and crime, but there's zero response. And that means a society has gone cold, Sister Qadira. We have become desensitized. So that's why it's good to us for us to have these kind of reminders, you know, when it comes to really caring for each other, have mercy for each other, to have compassion for each other, you know, and that really is, it is something that's missing within our societies. And I think it's a good time for us to do that self-reflection, Sister Qadira, to look at, you know, what is my duty towards the ones who have cared for me once when I was little, right? So I want to talk about, also because on a personal note, Sister Qadira, it cannot be easy. It is not, it's very challenging when it comes to really looking after parents, especially in today's day and age, Sister Qadira, when mothers sometimes have to work, isn't it? Daughters or sons, they have to bring home the bread, they have to look after their own children as well as caring for the elders. But I want to talk about the sandwich generation, Sister Qadira, and I found this clip on Instagram. And I found it like so profound because what do we mean by sandwich generation? It says no one really talks about us. And those caught in the middle with tiny hands pulling one way and the frail ones on the other. Can you picture that, Sister Qadira? Right? Raising children while caring for the ones who raised us.
0: Yes.
1: So these are two ends of the spectrum, with love being stretched thin, hearts being pulled in both directions. And we carry generations on our shoulders and still find a way, perhaps like this clip says, a way to smile through the tears. Now, this takes a lot, Sister Qadira, because there is a difference. But what we need to understand is there is a different blessing in having our grandparents around, their du'as and their presence and their little smiles. Some presence quietly hold a home together, and somewhere between their prayers and presence, life binds its barakah, Sister Qadira. Now, this particular concept of barakah, these intangible things that we have overlooked, because we are more to do with the tangible, the things that we see, but we don't see the baraka that comes with caring. That is the currency that we need to focus on today. Mm-hmm. It is what, you know, and we tend, because when we care for an elder, our parents or an elder that has dementia, it cannot be an easy thing. But yet, lo and behold, and I'm sure somebody who have gone through this, Sister Godrup, the experience, will be able to say afterwards, after they have left this world, that it is something that they experience, you know, that there is a kind of baraka in their lives. You know, and sometimes you don't know where it comes from, or, you know, after they've gone, but you've done your bit. You have given them the love, you have given them the care, you have given treated them with compassion, and yeah, Allah Ta'ala gives you something else in return when they're gone. So I think that is the concept that we somehow have lost, Sister Fadira. Mm-hmm. It's the concept of baraka and khair. We put these du'as on each other, don't we? We say this to each other. May Allah grant you baraka and khair.
0: Yes.
1: Right? But it's an amazing concept. And that is the currency that Allah speaks about. Allah Ta'ala links that with Allah subhanahu wa ta'ala, the tawheed of Allah subhanahu wa ta'ala, and the caring of parents and elders. So somehow the society have lost that particular concept, or have misunderstood, or have a misconception of that concept of baraka and khair. That concept can only be felt, Sister Cordula.
0: Mm-hmm, mm-hmm.
1: You feel this baraka in your life. Sometimes you don't know where a good word comes from whom, or just a kind word, or just a positive word comes your way when you feel a bit down, isn't it? That is Allah Ta'ala working through the hearts of people.
0: Mm-hmm.
1: Right? So just also be forced to be real also, Sister Cordula, that when you are actually caring for a person who has dementia, and to go through that also, being a caregiver, and you are the child or you are the caregiver, if you are caring for a loved one who has with dementia, to feel exhausted sometimes doesn't mean that you love them less, Sister Cordula.
0: Yeah, yeah.
1: Feeling frustrated does not make you a bad caregiver. Needing rest does not mean you are giving up on them. You know, dementia caregiving is emotionally heavy. And Allah Ta'ala mentions this concept within the Quran. They will know little after they have known much. And you are allowed to feel it too. It's important that we realize this, Sister Cordula. Because we need to be real, isn't it?
0: Yeah.
1: Let's be real, because caring for your parents carries a quiet, profound pressure. It does that.
0: Mm-hmm.
1: It's like love and duty pulling you one way, and then while your own life and energy and well-being pull to the other, pull the other. So it's natural to feel stretched. It's natural to feel torn between gratitude, guilt, and responsibility. So honoring both your needs and theirs allows to care to be sustainable and keeping relationships intact without losing yourself in the process, Sister Cordula.
0: Mm-hmm.
1: Right? So we're speaking about the emotions of the caregiver, taking care of the elder who once cared for us. Now, in that is the reward, Sister Cordula.
0: Yeah.
1: In there is that while you're going through that sabr, why you need to have practice patience, why you need to, enduring that particular time, Allah walks the path with you.
0: Mm-hmm.
1: Right? And I think that is what we need to realize as a community, Sister Cordula. You know, it's not about just raising funds for the elders. That's one leg of it. The other leg is the important part is showing the compassion and also the need to be seen and to be heard. Mm-hmm. That is the thing. So that is just my few words, Sister Cordura, today, because I think it's what we need to open our hearts really to, so that we can, so that the love can enter, Allah's light can enter, and that we can feel for each other, because the Prophet Muhammad sallallahu alaihi wasallam was sent as a mercy to humankind. Hmm. Right? And you cannot be kind without being merciful. Cannot love without, you know, all of that actually is intertwined.
0: Mm-hmm.
1: Right? So, you know, just to perhaps to conclude perhaps also today, also is to check in on an elder today, if you can, you know, visit and help, and they need, when they need the assistance, whether they need to be at the clinic or they need to perhaps get their crowns, include them in the masjid, include them in family life, and keep them in your du'as, and call them more often. Ask about their day. Listen to their stories, even if you've heard it 100 times. We know that. Allah Ta'ala actually tests our patience when it comes to that. But when we were little, we used to repeat the same thing over and over, isn't it, when we were little?
0: Yeah.
1: Right? So one day their voices may fade, and their memory may blur. So we should not wait for tomorrow to show our love. Must cherish them today, because the best time to love is while they can still feel it.
0: Of course. You know, Sister Mahbuba, you mentioned something that, you know, I'm thinking about the fact that, you know, we live in a time where people are neglectful of their responsibility towards the elders, that we don't really think about or pay much attention to what is required of us in relation to them. And I was wondering if the Risalatul Huquq of Imam Zainul Abidin alayhi salam had something with regards to the elders. And lo and behold, of course, you know, in the chapter regarding the rights of others, and these are the rights of... So the Risalatul Huquq is the treatise on rights, and these are the rights of others, or the rights of the womb relatives, the rights of leaders, subjects, etc., over you as an individual, for anybody who is not familiar with the text. And in the chapter pertaining to the rights of others, number 44, the right of the one who is older than you. Imam Zainul Abidin alayhi salam says that the right of him who is older than you is that you show reverence towards him because of his age, and you honor him because he entered Islam before you. You leave off confronting him in a dispute, and you do not precede him in a path. You do not go ahead of him, and you do not consider him foolish. If he should act foolishly towards you, you put up with him and you honor him because of the right of Islam and the respect due to it. And I find this very interesting, because we are often raised, you know, with the idea and the concept of, oh, you must respect your elders because they are older than you. And I know that there's a certain attitude of, oh, but they don't respect me. Respect is earned, not given, you know, those kinds of things. But here it is said that you put up with him and you honor him because of the right of Islam and the respect due to it. And that says a lot in very little words.
1: It does. It does, Sister Kondra. It actually says it all.
0: Mm-hmm.
1: You know, and if we can just go back to those kind of, I would say, hadith, if you can say, you know, and also that... To inculcate that feeling in our hearts and to soften our hearts towards those who actually cared for us when we were little. So today I would say it is more of looking at the material things that the elders need, but not really giving that and lower that wing of humility, like you just said now, you know, because they come with the experience. If you look at their hands, they have worked for us, Sister Cordura. They have sacrificed for us. You know, if you look, you know, and the amount of knowledge that they carry and experience that they carry and what they actually had to endure when we were little, you know, they give us life. So it is our time now to give them our time and our heart and our care as well.
0: Of course. Of course.
1: Yeah. So the Prophet Muhammad sallallahu alaihi wasallam said also that he is not one of us who does not have mercy on our young and respect you.

0: protecting the elder.
1: Mm-hmm.
0: So that is also like these beautiful maxims that we get within our books. Alhamdulillah. So we need to lift those, that advice we must lift it from the books and inculcate it within our character, inshallah.
1: Inshallah.
0: Right? So that we, yeah, but shukran so much, Mr. Qadra, for the opportunity, much reflection this morning.
1: Of course.
0: On myself as well, and having also been able to have been given the opportunity to take care of our parents and the elders. And I also didn't realize, Mr. Qadra, now that I'm a mature woman.
1: Mm-hmm.
0: I never realized that while caring for them when I was young, caring for my granny, that they were actually training us.
1: Yes.
0: You know, and preparing us for our old age,
1: of course,
0: really.
1: Of course. Before we sign off, Auntie Mahbuba, I just want to read out this comment that the listener has made. It says, Assalamu alaikum. Okay. This is an interesting topic. There are elders that know the difference between making khair du'as and du'as that are actually curses. They are also expectations that are not realistic. How do we go ahead and find the balance? It's not as black and white as the sister is making it out to be. And I just want to say, we know and we understand that every situation is not ideal. There are very few situations that are ideal, in fact. Nobody is perfect. We are not saying that our elders are perfect. We all have our shortfalls. We all have our shortcomings, our elders, our youngers, our youth in that regard. I think what is important to focus on, what is important to understand, is understanding our duty in relation to Allah subhanahu wa ta'ala and the sunnah of the Nabi Muhammad sallallahu alayhi wa sallam. From your side, Sister Mahbuba?
0: Yes, I would like to really say, I'm not painting really a perfect picture, Sister Kajira. Mm. I'm painting what I'm sketching path, that is the criterion by which we can follow.
1: Yes.
0: Because the Quran is our criterion by which we can judge.
1: Mm.
0: You see, that is what it is. So the Quran gives us the perfect picture.
1: Of course. Of course.
0: Yeah. So, but you find people not, if it's not perhaps working in their lives, then it's something that we can aspire to.
1: Mm-hmm. And I think that's important. You know, you don't get everything that you want in life.
0: Yeah.
1: And that is part of the test of life, you know. It's part
0: absolutely.
1: Of the test. What do you do in a situation where things are not ideal? You know, do you abandon your Islam, or do you turn and rely on it? And that is the lens through which we should approach all difficulties that we encounter. Whether it is worth the du'as and the prayers of our parents or without them, you know, ultimately, our reliance is on Allah subhanahu wa ta'ala. Sister Mahbuba, unfortunately, that's all that we have time for today. But shukran so much for joining us and for allowing us to benefit from your wisdom at this age in your life. And I look forward to benefiting from you for many more years to come still, inshallah.
0: Amen, inshallah. Shukran for the opportunity, Sister Qadra. Wassalamu alaikum.
1: Wa rahmatullahi wa barakatuh. That was Sister Mahbuba David's humanology instructor and the chairperson for the IUC Women's Forum. Now, as we close this conversation, let us remember that growing older is a journey, and that each of us has hope and expectations. Or rather, let me start from the beginning, because my words are all over the place. As we close this conversation, let us remember that growing older is a journey that each of us hopes to experience. The way we treat our elders today is a reflection of the kind of society and family that we want to leave behind tomorrow. Islam teaches us to approach our elders with patience, kindness, dignity, and gratitude, not seeing them as a burden, but recognizing the wisdom, sacrifices, and experiences they carry. May we make more time for our parents, grandparents, and elderly members of our community, listen to them, check in on them, and make them feel valued. Because honoring our elders is not only about caring for them in their later years, it is also about recognizing the honor that they deserve throughout their lives. That's a wrap for Community Pulse today on Radio 786. Join us for this beautiful rendition of Surah Kaf, which is up next, and then you've got the news at 12. Today, the OB team finds themselves at the Sunni Jumu'ah Masjid, located at number 81 Beak Road in Pelican Park. If you're in the area, do come by and meet and greet the team. After Jumu'ah, Radio 786 is launching a brand new monthly series titled Halka, Back to the Basics, hosted by Zainab Bean. It airs on the first Friday of the month. And starting today, episode 1 looks at the

0: Quran as the foundation of our faith and what the Quran is, its role in a human's life, its role in a Muslim's life, and how we engage with it and what it truly means to build on our faith upon it. Joining Zainab Bean on the panel is Dr. Joseph Noor, Dr. Joseph Noor, Sheikh Abdulaziz Sheikh, as well as Imran Arifdin. And then also, just before we wrap up, look at the weekend. The End Genocide March and Rally takes place on Saturday, the 3rd of October, from 2:30 at the Millie Point Lighthouse. On Sunday, the Radio 786 OB team is coming to you live from the Sunni Jumu'ah Masjid in Pelican Park from 11 a.m. until 1 p.m. As the Maulud Festival 1448 comes to a close. So if you are out in the area, do go out there and enjoy. 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There's lots more programs coming your way. Sister Hadija is back with you on Monday morning, 9 a.m. Inshallah, I will join you at 7 a.m. tomorrow morning for Saturday Social. But until then, enjoy the rest of your Friday and enjoy the start of your weekend. And until we meet again, Assalamu alaikum wa rahmatullahi wa barakatuh.
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2: World leaders may speak of a ceasefire, but we know that nothing has changed in Gaza. The inhumane Israeli siege continues. Palestinian families and orphans are still being murdered, still being starved, and still being denied basic humanitarian aid. In just 2 years, the Israeli entity has slaughtered tens of thousands of Palestinians. Thousands more have been martyred since the Zionist occupation of Palestine began in 1948. The West remains complicit. Arab leaders talk of peace, but they enable genocide. 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
2: Assalamu alaikum and good afternoon. I am Khadija Davids. Social services staff in the Western Cape are facing a growing threat of violent crime while carrying out their duties. The Department of Social Development says 27 hijackings involving staff have been reported since the start of the year, and that compares to 17 cases reported last year. Over the past 3 years, a total of 86 social services employees has fallen victim to hijackings. Police recently recovered a stolen departmental vehicle linked to one of the incidents. Two suspects have since been arrested in connection with the case. Western Cape Social Development MEC Yaku Lond says the escalation in attacks is deeply concerning. It says armed criminals are increasingly targeting social workers during home visits and even at department offices. In one incident, a social worker came under gunfire while conducting a monitoring visit at an NPO in Khayelitsha. She managed to escape and seek help at a nearby petrol station. The World Health Organization must formally declare the climate crisis a public health emergency of international concern. This is a call from researchers at the WITS Planetary Health Research Unit. They argue that extreme heat waves, floods, droughts and wildfires are already causing widespread illness, deaths, food insecurity and mental health challenges, particularly in vulnerable communities. WITS University's African Center for Migration and Societies, Dr. Marlies Richter, says that this declaration will allow governments to free more resources and funding to deal with the health threat. She says that the world's biggest polluters are based in the global north and should therefore bear the weight of funding the campaign to protect citizens from the impact.
3: Climate change is a threat to the world globally. Africa is the continent that contributes to climate change the least, but we are affected by climate change the most in terms of its devastating effects. And we believe that in terms of equity, resources need to be made available to deal with this crisis with great urgency. And we believe that having an emergency of international concern will help us. And it would also importantly generate surveillance and coordination that will help us be more informed about climate change and what we need to do in very urgent situations to reach the right people and a special focus on vulnerable groups.
2: WITS University's African Center for Migration and Societies, Dr. Marlies Richter. It's D-Day for the Western Cape Government and City of Cape Town to submit sworn reports to the Constitutional Court on how they plan to tackle social inequality and deliver affordable housing in Cape Town's inner city and surrounding areas. The submissions are part of the Apex Court's ruling in the Tafelberg affordable housing case. The court had found that the province failed to ensure meaningful public participation in the proposed sale of the Tafelberg school site. Housing advocacy group Defona Kwazi, which brought the case, has described the deadline as a critical test of the state's commitment to affordable housing close to jobs, transport and essential services. Evidence leaders at the Madlanga Commission have requested the testimony of an undercover crime intelligence officer to be heard behind closed doors. They believe the information, if revealed publicly, may alert suspects that they are being tracked or may lead them towards informants. It's understood that the officer had conducted covert operations to gather intel about an alleged organized crime syndicate and its infiltration into the police service. The in-camera hearings are set to begin on Monday. The Federation of Unions of South Africa, or FEDUSA, has rejected Eskom's proposed 8.83% electricity tariff increase for direct customers for the coming financial year. The increase is expected to take effect on the 1st of April 2027 if approved by the National Energy Regulator of South Africa, NERSA. Now, FEDUSA says that workers and households are already struggling with the rising cost of living and cannot absorb another significant increase. The Federation argues that higher electricity prices reduce disposable income and make it harder for families to afford necessities such as food, transport, housing, healthcare, and education. FEDUSA says electricity is an essential service and not a luxury. The Union Federation also warns that increased electricity costs could place further pressure on small businesses, manufacturers, and other productive sectors of the economy. And it says rising operating costs may negatively affect investment, competitiveness, and employment. Recapping the top story on Radio 786 at this hour, social services staff in the Western Cape are facing a growing threat of violent crime while carrying out their duties. The Department of Social Development says 27 hijackings involving staff have been reported since the start of the year. That's the news for now. More follows on Radio 786 at 2 o'clock.
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4: 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Assalamu alaikum wa rahmatullahi wa barakatuh. Akila Kasim, in your company, a warm welcome and Jumu Mubarak to you, your loved ones, and of course, those you find yourself gathered with for this afternoon. And as we're getting into the African Muslims Agency weekly update, the African Muslims Agency runs an orphan support program in various countries across the world. Today, Fatima Ali joins us in studio to share more about what this program includes and how listeners can get involved. Assalamu alaikum, how are you? Shukran for joining us, and Juma Mubarak.
5: Wa alaikum salam wa rahmatullah. Yes, it's wonderful to be in studio because normally we speak over the phone.
4: Yes.
5: And you know, one is so passionate when you speak about the Orphan Hope Program. Bismillah ar-Rahman ar-Rahim. All praise is due to the Almighty Allah subhanahu wa ta'ala, our creator and our sustainer.
4: Shukran for joining us. And in which countries does AMA support orphans?
5: Akila, in February of 2024, I went on the women's delegation to Afghanistan, and nothing has prepared me for that. We were told this is not a holiday, this is a humanitarian mission, and once you come back, you need to raise some funds because the project that we are going to be focusing on is going to be the water well, the boreholes rather. It's going to be the Bread of Hope, and it's going to be the AMA Orphan Hope Program. So if you just try and imagine a country where 93% of the population is mostly women and children and orphans, they live below the poverty line. Mm. So it isn't as if you see pockets here and there in a suburb, you see 93% of the country. So it isn't as if people do not want to go and work. If you have a household, for example, you have a mother and you have three or four, five, sometimes six, seven children. Where's the father? The father either died in an accident, work-related, or because of the generational war that happened, the generational poverty, the generational unemployment. This is what we saw. Mm. And when we looked at women and we asked them, but my goodness, how do you survive? Do you know what they said? They said, we know Allah subhanahu wa ta'ala will never forsake us. Mm. We do not give up hope. We are not hopeless. And we made dua last night, and Allah sent you today. So that is what keeps us going, alhamdulillah. So the countries where you have the AMA Orphan Hope Program is in Afghanistan. So I'm going to be speaking about the Afghanistan because I've been there. Then also in Lebanon and in Gaza. Now in Lebanon, there are Lebanese refugees, there are Syrian refugees, and it's also Palestinian refugees. And in Gaza, you have the Palestinians. So if you would like to sponsor a child for 1 year, it's only 18,000 rand, Akila. Mm. So you can decide, you know what, Akila, her mommy and her daddy, her brothers, they're all going to come together and we're going to say, you know, 18,000 rand, we can divide it amongst ourselves, and then we can still divide it further by 12, then we can have a debit order every month. Yeah. So makes it as easy as possible. And also, if you, for example, going to have a 21st birthday, or if you're going to have a nikah and you do not want to spend money on a reception, why not take that 18,000 rand or part thereof and sponsor an orphan child? Because what does this Orphan Hope Program allows this child? Mm. On the basic level, it allows a child to be a child. It is as simple and as profound as that. So this program, it increases the quality of the lives of the orphan and the essential needs. And here we're speaking about going to school. For you and I, it is a luxury to go to, it's a given to go to school. For children there, when you ask them, what is it that you would like to do, to have today? A ball to play with, an apple to eat, or to be able to write my name and my family's names. The basic things. So why are you and I on this dunya? We are on this dunya to serve Allah subhanahu wa ta'ala through Allah's creations. Mm-hmm. And here we're speaking about the animals as well. How we have to look after our animals.
4: So speaking about this immense of support that AMA offers, and of course spending money wisely, how does this actually impact the entire families of these various countries?
5: Wonderful. You know, when we were there, we met children who are part of the program, and you can see the demeanor, you can see the brightness in their eyes, you can see their posture is completely different to the child who does not have that amenities. So when you, for example, say you would like to sponsor a child, you now sponsor the family also, because that child will be fed, that child will go to school, that child will get, if a girl, will get all the sanitary towels and all the intimate care that they need, they will get that. So we're speaking about the quality of life of the child and also of the family and the neighbors, because now that child is also part of the bread of hope. So when that child comes home with bread, that child is going to share with a neighbor, which brings me to a story when we were there. One family that we sat with said that there was a time that for 15 days they never had anything to eat or drink. Right. And then one of the ladies who was part of the program heard about this, brought some food over, some bread over, and the mother had to decide who of her hungry children she was going to feed that piece of bread to. Mm. So we are on this dunya. Why? To serve Allah subhanahu wa ta'ala through His creations. And when we return to Allah, our time is up. So we need to work now for our akhirah. Mm. So utilize your sadaqah, utilize your zakah. And you can tell your family members, you know what, all the street, we can sponsor a family. If you want to sponsor a family in Gaza, it's only 30,000 rand for the entire family. And this includes, it includes clothing, it includes education, it includes the Ramadan program that they have, the Qurban program that they have for the sewing projects that they have. So when a child reaches the age where they need to leave the orphan home program, they then go into a skills development as well, which means that that child now has developed a skill of sewing and tailoring and can now make stuff and sell. Mm-hmm. And then that is how the community also benefits from it. So Idrissa Ibrahim, she is one of the consultants here at number 22 Belgravia Road, African Muslims Agency. When we were in Afghanistan together, she said, Fatima, you know what I would like to see? I would like to see all of these children going from aid to trade. Now, how wonderful is that, alhamdulillah? Mm.
4: There is definitely a major shift with the supportive programs. But is there a particular personal experience that you had that just stands out the most for you?
5: Yes. You know, when you become a grandmother, that grandchild unlocks a part of your soul that only they can unlock. So when I went, I had two grandchildren at that time, and the little boy was sitting next to me was the same age as my grandson, but he was much smaller. You know, and he was looking at me, and I asked him, like, what is it that you would like to be one day when you grow up? And then the translator said he wanted to become a doctor. And I asked him why, and then he looked at his mother. Akila, he looked at his mother. His mother had a port in her left hand because she has to go every week, she has to go to the clinic for a drip. And he said, he wants to heal his mother and he wants to heal his community. And I'm thinking to myself, this child is so young. So you have 5 and 6 year old children who are head of households. Your mind cannot comprehend that. And what do? They dumpster dive. Mm. They scour the streets. They sell packets. And you know what they earn per day? 40 US cents.
4: Wow.
5: You can't imagine it. So if you're thinking, you know what, I'm so far away, what is it that I can do? And I only have this amount of money. no amount of money is too little. It is your niyyah that you make, and Allah subhanahu wa ta'ala will put barakah in that. So for more information, just go to www.africamuslimsagency.co.za and all the information is there. And I just like to end off with this. Nabi Muhammad sallallahu alayhi wa sallam says that if you would like to be with me on the day of Qiyamah, look after the needy, look after the orphans, and this is our opportunity. Alhamdulillah.
4: Shukran for sharing your experience with us. And speaking

0: of these sponsorships, what feedback will donors receive from this?
1: So Aquila now decide Aquila's going to sponsor. Then you either go into number 22 Belgravia Road, or they will send you profiles and then you can decide. So on that profile will be the photo of the child and the family, the child's age, where the child lives, the child's educational experiences, and also what the child's dreams are. Then every year you will get a little feedback from them, like a report card on how they did in maths and Arabic and all the other subjects that they do in school. But over and above that, what really touches your heart is when that family makes a video and tells you in their language, "This is the difference that you have made to my life." And they mention your name. And a friend of mine, she said, "Fatima, you introduced me to African Muslims Agency's Orphan Hope Program. Ek het snot en trane gehuil, because my child that I sponsor said all they wanted was, all he wanted was a ball. And they bought him a ball." Subhanallah.
0: Subhanallah. Fatima, shukran so much for sharing your heartfelt stories with us this afternoon.
1: Alhamdulillah, Rabbil Alameen. Wassalamu alaikum wa rahmatullahi ta'ala wa barakatuh.
0: Wa alaikum salam wa rahmatullahi wa barakatuh. And that brings our conversation to a close with Fatima Ali from Africa Muslims Agency, shedding a light on the orphan support program and the difference it is making in the lives of children and their families across various countries. Now do visit the Africa Muslims Agency website for more information as to how you can make those contributions towards the initiative. 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
1: Today's live Jumma broadcast is kindly brought to you by the following official sponsors: Islamic Relief, Africa Muslims Agency, Valili Dendo Cape Attorneys, Elite Power Trade, AHK Motor Spares, Sali and Sali Attorneys, Adams Muslim Butchery, Mini Place Pharmacy Woodstock, and Nisa's Takeaways, and Choice Drug Counseling Services. And these are the following additional sponsors for the Isalu Thawab of the following people: for beloved husband and father Ishmael Adams, who passed away the 1st of Muharram 1428, and precious daughter and sister Chawaya Abrams, who passed away the 10th of Rajab 1442, from wife and mother Fatima, children, sisters, brothers, grand, great-grandchildren, and the rest of the Adams and Richards family. My granddaughter Akila Daniels and mother Amina Samuels, Zubair and Isham Corneliusen, and daughter-in-law Mishka Daniels, who passed away the 8th of June, 10th September 2007, 9th January 2014, 7 and 10 years ago, and 9th January 2021, and 14th January 2023, from grandmother and daughter Auntie Kulsum Daniels. For my beloved husband, Muhammad Taki Date, and all marhum, from wife Kulsham Begum Date and the Parker family. My parents, Karima and Suleiman Wahid, who passed away the 4th of June 2021 and 18th August 2008, corresponding with Shaban 1443 and Tulqaida 1429 respectively, from daughter Shahida, grandchildren Noor, Amanullah, Nabila, Nazrina, great-grandchildren Ziyad, Irshad, Isra, and all family and friends. For a husband, Abdusattar Ishmael Parker, and son and brother, Intikop Ishmael, who passed away the 27th of February 2024, corresponding with the 16th Shaban 1445 and 25th March 2003, corresponding with the 3rd of Ramadan 1444 respectively, from wife and mother Sophia, children Rahima, Shakil, Feridos, Aisha, Abdul Qadir, Rukhshana, Zahir Hussein, Asima, grandchildren, and all members of the Ishmael, Parker, Ahmed and Sarang families. For beloved parents Sadia and Ibrahim Amin Kaska, also known as Choppy Chicha, and niece Nashima, from daughter Nurjan Kaska Guru, children, granddaughter and husband. For my husband Muideen and son Firoz Dawood, and parents Jaina Binalimia Sonde, from wife and mother Latifa, children Nasima Nazreen Ibrahim, daughter-in-law Shahida, and all grandchildren. My parents, Jaina Binalimia Sonde, and loving brother and father, Muhammad Amin Ali Gilgale, who passed away the 9th of June 2021, and Mariam Sonde Magda, from wife and daughter Yasmin, children Hasina, Siraj, Nisar, Insof, and grandchildren Nazneen, Azra, Zareen, Fayyad, Ziyad, and Niaz. For the Isalu Thawab of my brother, Nasim Sonde, who passed away on the 18th of March, from wife and children. A husband and father, Abdul Haq Adam, who passed away the 7th of November 2023, corresponding to the 23rd of Rabi Al Thani, from loving wife Fatima, children and the rest of family and friends. A beloved parents, Aisa and Thabit Beni, and youngest brother, Muhammad Abdullah Beni, who passed away the 20th of March 2003 and 9th June 1992 and 3rd November 2016 respectively, fondly remembered by Noor, Yusuf, Faisal, Firoza, Suraya Beni, respective spouses, grand and great-grandchildren. My husband, Mahdi and son, Shamil Bush, beloved mother, Fatima Nitrash, grandmother, Raeda, and sister, Raeda Muhammad, from wife and mother, Hasina Bush. For the Isalu Thawab of my husband, Ibrahim Abdul Latif Satwalker, and daughter-in-law Naz Barveen, from wife Mariam and children. A beloved husband and father, Muhammad Siraj Isaacs, who passed away the 27th of October 2013, from wife Aiza and son Munir. For the Isalu Thawab of our father, Numan Wafa, from children Leila and Thabit. A beloved father, Talib Adams, who passed away the 1st of Shaban, corresponding with the 7th of May 2016, from wife Fatima, children, grand, great-grandchildren, Mikael, Riyan, Iman, Samia, and Noor. For Roshana Didrugs, who passed away the 2nd of July 2021. 1995, and her grandfather, Ibrahim Muhammad, who passed away the 10th of December 2019 from the entire Muhammad and Harris family. For the Salat Tawab of father and son, Muhammad Rafiq Ahmed and Muhammad Dayan Ahmed, may Allah forgive their sins, put light and widen their qabrs, sadly loved and missed by the entire Ahmed family. For the Salat Tawab of our beloved mother and father, Fatima Ahmed and Muhammad Firad Ahmed, may the Almighty forgive their sins and widen their qabrs, sadly missed and loved by children, grandchildren and great-grandchildren. May the Almighty be merciful to all our loved ones and grant them Jannatul Firdaus. Ameen.
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Respected listeners, assalamu alaikum wa rahmatullahi ta'ala wa barakatuh. From Lukman Brand Mesa Abdul Rahman Peterson with the Jumba program here from the Sunni Jamia Masjid, Luri Road, Pelican Park. Inshallah, we shall now join the Qari, inshallah. The Qari will be.

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1: الحمد لله صدق الله مولانا العظيم. It was the Qari Harun Bose, Alhamdulillah Rabbil Alamin Radio 76, with the Juma program, EFM Sunni, Juma Masjid, Luri Road in Pelican Park, and the Imam is Maulana Abdul Karim Parker, and the Chairman is Muhammad Samsuddin Rawood. The Naat will be rendered by Muhammad Rashid Qazi, and the Adhan will be rendered by Hassan Seed. Radio 76 with the Juma program, the Sunni Juma Masjid. We join the Imam, inshallah.
2: Sheikh will also be here on Sunday as well. We have booked Sheikh for Friday and for Sunday as well, inshallah. So we encourage everyone to come and listen to Sheikh on Sunday as well. May Allah bless Sheikh, may Allah grant Sheikh the health and the strength. And may Allah bless him and his family. And we say Jazakumullah to Sheikh for honoring and accepting our invitation to open up our Jumu'ah program with the Qira'ah. Insha'Allah, our next reciter, Subhanallah, Masha'Allah, he is no stranger to the community of Pelican Park. He is one of our brand ambassadors, and he has been to this masjid on numerous occasions, and he has featured in our annual Mauludun Nabi Sallallahu Alaihi Wasallam program, Alhamdulillah, and that is Hafiz Rashid Qazi. I'm just going to do a short introduction of Hafiz Ab before he makes his way to the front, inshallah. So firstly, Hafiz Rashid Qazi, he hails from Durban. He is the son of my sheikh and the sheikh of many Murideen and Muhibbeen, and that is Hazrat Sheikh Ghulam Muhayyuddin Qazi. He is also the son of Munira Qazi Siddiqui, as well as he is the nephew of the renowned Safi Siddiqui Rahimullah. His ustad and mentor was Maulana Faisal Khan Ashrafi and a few international Sanakhan, and mashallah, he has illuminated many souls at various spiritual gatherings locally, nationally and internationally, mashallah. He has attended programs in India, Pakistan, Mauritius, as well as Medina Sharif. And I remember the program in Medina Sharif because I was there and Hafiz Ab was there, and we had a beautiful Mauludun Nabi Sallallahu Alaihi Wasallam program in Medina, mashallah. So without any further ado, firstly we say Jazakumullah to Hafiz Ab for honoring. He always honors our invitation whenever we extend an invite, mashallah. He honors the invite and he is here. And today he is here again. May Allah bless him. And may Allah bless his family. Amin ya Rabbil Alameen. So without any further ado, we now hand over to Hafiz Rashid Qazi. We also say Jazakumullah to Radio 786 for doing the live broadcast here at the Sunni Jumu'ah Masjid. We also say Ahlan wa Sahlan wa Marhaban Bikum to Mufti Ibrahim Sufi, who also journeyed all the way from Durban Sharif to be here and be part of this Mauludun Nabi Sallallahu Alaihi Wasallam program. So without any further ado, we hand over to Hafiz Rashid Qazi. Falatafaddal mashkur.
1: Alhamdulillah Rabbil Alameen. That was now an announcement. And also that the lecture will be done by Sheikh Ibrahim Sufi, inshallah. Radio 76 with the Juma program. At the Sunni Juma Masjid, Luri Road in Pelican Park. Alhamdulillah, the Imam is Imam Abdul Karim Parker, and we had the Qari, Qari Harun Bose, alhamdulillah. Our lecture will be done by Sheikh Ibrahim Sufi. And inshallah, we now have the lecture by Ibrahim Sufi, inshallah.
3: 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Just because of time constraints, we'll go straight into the Naat and Manaqib as suggested, or rather the hamd and the naat, because of time, inshallah. I would like you all to recite with me together the famous quartet of Sayyidina Sa'ad Shirazi. I want you all to recite with me, inshallah.

0: شكرا جزيلا.
1: 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That was not by Muhammad Rashid Qazi. Inshallah, the Imam, will be doing the talk now, inshallah. Maulana Abdul Karim Park talking to us, inshallah.
2: Will be reciting tonight, inshallah.
1: Inshallah, next will be the lecture by Ibrahim, Sheikh Ibrahim Souf, inshallah. They do 76 with the Jummah program. You have the Sunni Jummah Masjid, Luri Road, Karakar Park, inshallah.
2: Jamaat Muslimin, we now call upon Mufti
1: Ibrahim Sufi.
2: Alhamdulillah, Mufti Sahib, he is the great, great grandson of Hazrat Sufi Sahib, Rahmatullahi Alayhi, that established more than 12 masajid around South Africa, the Habibia Sufi Masjid in Cape Town being one of the masajids that he established. He's also the Imam and the Khatib of the Riverside Sufi Masjid. We say Ahlan wa Sahlan wa Marhaban Likum to Mufti Sahib. I forgot one thing, he's also the grandson of Imam Babu, Imam Abdul Latif of the Habibia Sufi Masjid, my grandfather, his grandfather. So we are also cousins, mashallah, subhanallah. So once again, Mufti Sahib, Ahlan wa Sahlan wa Marhaban Likum and Jazakumullah to you for honoring and accepting our invitation to be our guest speaker, not only today, but on Sunday as well. فَلِتَفَدَّلْ مَشْكُورٌ نَعْلِ تَكْرِيرٌ نَعْلِ رِسَالٌ Jamaat Muslim, we encourage all the brothers to please come and fill the gaps, complete the sufuf, insha'Allah. Shukran.
1: Alhamdulillah, Rabbil Alameen, wa shana'i, Sheikh Ibrahim Sufi. With the pre-khutbah talk, inshallah, Radio 76 with the Jummah Masjid here from with the Jummah program here from Sunni Jummah Masjid, Luri Road, Pelican Park. 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
3: 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our sustainer, and the greatest of salutations be upon the beloved of Allah, Sayyidina wa Mawlana Rasulullah sallallahu ta'ala alayhi wa sallam, upon his family, upon his companions, and upon our righteous predecessors. Ameen. Alhamdulillah, it is by the grace, the mercy, the will of Allah subhanahu wa ta'ala that he jalla wa ala has given us this opportunity of presenting ourselves in this masjid today for Salatul Jumu'ah by granting us longevity of life. We ask Allah subhanahu wa ta'ala to forgive our sins. We ask Allah subhanahu wa ta'ala to shower upon us His divine mercy. We ask Allah subhanahu wa ta'ala to liberate Masjid Al-Aqsa, to make it easy for the people of Gaza and throughout the world where people are being oppressed. Allah subhanahu wa ta'ala grants them victory over their oppressors. Ameen ya Rabbana ya Rabbal Alameen. Alhamdulillah, it is by the grace, the mercy, the will of Allah subhanahu wa ta'ala as well that alhamdulillah this weekend the Sunni Jumu'ah Masjid of Pelican Park hosts its annual Miladun Nabi sallallahu ta'ala alayhi wa sallam function. We ask Allah subhanahu wa ta'ala to bless this committee, this masjid. We ask Allah subhanahu wa ta'ala to guide them. We ask Allah subhanahu wa ta'ala to shower upon them His divine mercy. At the same time, I would like to thank them for this opportunity, especially my cousin, Sayyidina wa Mawlana Imam Abdul Qadim. May Allah subhanahu wa ta'ala prolong his life in his service for this opportunity. We ask Allah subhanahu wa ta'ala to bless them in this world and in the akhirah. Ameen ya Rabbana ya Rabbal Alameen. When we read history, especially the history of the companions of Rasulullah sallallahu ta'ala alayhi wa sallam, we find individuals in love with Rasulullah sallallahu ta'ala alayhi wa alihi wa sahbihi wa sallam. If we read the lives of the companions of the Messenger sallallahu ta'ala alayhi wa sallam, we find individuals absorbed in the love of Rasulullah sallallahu alayhi wa sallam. For example, Sayyidina wa Mawlana Abu Bakr as-Siddiq radiyallahu ta'ala anhu wa arda. Abu Bakr as-Siddiq radiyallahu ta'ala anhu wa arda, having protected the Prophet sallallahu ta'ala alayhi wa sallam from torture. Abu Bakr as-Siddiq radiyallahu ta'ala basically was injured trying to protect the Messenger sallallahu alayhi wa sallam. After he regains consciousness, we find Abu Bakr as-Siddiq radiyallahu ta'ala, when the physician and his parents are by his side asking him about his well-being, Abu Bakr as-Siddiq radiyallahu ta'ala first asked the question, and how is the Messenger of Allah sallallahu ta'ala alayhi wa alihi wa sahbihi wa sallam. And then when we read history, we find that after the battle of Uhud, when a woman has lost her father, her son, her brother in the battlefield, and when the news is broken to her, all she asks, and how is the Messenger of Allah sallallahu ta'ala alayhi wa alihi wa sahbihi wa sallam. And when it is said to her that the Prophet of Allah sallallahu alayhi wa sallam is fine, he then says, after this, there is no calamity. Why? This is the love that the companions had for the Messenger sallallahu ta'ala alayhi wa alihi wa sahbihi wa sallam. But when we read the lives of the companions of the Messenger of Allah, their love for the Messenger of Allah sallallahu ta'ala alayhi wa sallam was not mere sentiment, and it was not mere emotional attachment like many of us do today. Alhamdulillah, we love him sallallahu ta'ala alayhi wa sallam. We have an attachment with him sallallahu ta'ala alayhi wa alihi wa sahbihi wa sallam. But prophetic love, loving Rasulullah sallallahu ta'ala alayhi wa sallam, is only truthful when it reforms our conduct, as it did with the companions of Rasulullah sallallahu ta'ala alayhi wa alihi wa sahbihi wa sallam. They loved him. They were emotionally attached to the Messenger sallallahu ta'ala alayhi wa sallam. But the love for the Messenger of Allah was not mere sentiments. It changed their conduct. It changed their characters until they themselves became beacons of light to humanity. When Abu Bakr as-Siddiq radiyallahu ta'ala in the hijrah, when Abu Bakr as-Siddiq radiyallahu ta'ala entered Medina al-Munawwara, he was the traveling companion of Rasulullah sallallahu ta'ala alayhi wa sallam. When he entered into Medina al-Munawwara, where Quba now stands, it is said that the people of Medina could not differentiate from the two people, the two traveling companions, who was the Messenger of Allah, until Abu Bakr as-Siddiq radiyallahu ta'ala basically took out his burda and he provided shade for the Messenger of Allah. Why was this so? Because Abu Bakr as-Siddiq radiyallahu ta'ala knew the true definition of love for the Messenger of Allah. It was not mere sentiment and emotional attachment. It reformed his conduct and his character to such an extent that he became a mirror reflection of the Habib sallallahu ta'ala alayhi wa alihi wa sahbihi wa sallam. And this is the message for this Jumu'ah. We are here today. We are going to be here for the weekend. to celebrate the Messenger of Allah sallallahu alaihi wasallam. Alhamdulillah, Allah subhanahu wa ta'ala accepted from us. Allah subhanahu wa ta'ala accepted from us. But we are not here merely to please the host, which is the Sunni Jumu'ah Pelican Park, Masjid Committee for that matter. No, we are here to learn the life of Rasulullah sallallahu alaihi wasallam. We are not here merely to sing his praise. We are here to learn his sunnah, so that when we go home, implement it into our lives. Emulate the life, the sunnah of Rasulullah sallallahu ta'ala alayhi wa sallam. Because this is true love for the Messenger of Allah. That's the purpose of these gatherings. We have these gatherings every year. The month of Rabi al-Awwal comes. Alhamdulillah. We sing the praises of Rasulullah sallallahu ta'ala alayhi wa sallam. Alhamdulillah. We form an emotional attachment with him sallallahu ta'ala alayhi wa sallam. But is it not time that we now start emulating him? Is it not time that we now start rectifying our conduct, our character, bringing it in line with Rasulullah sallallahu ta'ala alayhi wa alihi wa sahbihi wa sallam and how he lived? Because when we do that, when we bring the Muhammadan light and the Muhammadan character into our lives, then we can change the world. Think about it, brothers in Islam. Islam in our country, South Africa, is here for the last 400 years. From the time of Sheikh Mahmud, Sheikh Yusuf, Tuan Guru, and so forth. 400 years. They did their part. But it's a sad state of affairs that after 400 years of Islam in this country, we still only make up 1 to 2% of the population of our country. Why? Because when it comes to us, we are not a reflection of the Muhammadan light. We are not a reflection of the Muhammadan character. People are working for us for 20, 30 years. And they have yet to accept Islam. And this is sad. Why? Because they do not see the character of Muhammad sallallahu ta'ala alayhi wa sallam. Indonesia, which is the largest Islamic population in the world, the majority of the country of Indonesia accepted Islam. And this is thousands of years ago. Why? Because of the da'wah efforts of business individuals who entered into the country. They saw the character of Muhammad sallallahu alaihi wasallam and they were attracted to this deen. So we need to learn who Rasulullah sallallahu ta'ala alaihi wasallam is. We need to learn his sunnah. We need to take from his seerah. And we need to emulate Rasulullah sallallahu ta'ala alayhi wa sallam. There are a few points that I will mention for the remaining few minutes with regards to the love of the Messenger of Allah and emulation of the Messenger sallallahu ta'ala alayhi wa sallam. We need to let our love first become obedience to him and to the sunnah of the Messenger sallallahu ta'ala alayhi wa sallam. Allah subhanahu wa ta'ala in the Quran, Allah jalla wa ala gives us a clear indication of what it means to basically love the Messenger of Allah. What is the perfect way of love? Allah subhanahu wa ta'ala in the Quran says, "Kul in kuntum tuhibbun Allah, fattabi'uni." Follow me, meaning the Messenger sallallahu ta'ala alayhi wa alihi wa sahbihi wa sallam. So when we love Rasulullah sallallahu ta'ala alayhi wa sallam, it should produce within us, it should correct our outward as well as rectify our inward. Today, many of us, alhamdulillah, we dress the sunnah part of the Messenger of Allah sallallahu ta'ala alayhi wa sallam. If the Prophet of Allah sallallahu alayhi wa sallam, for example, wore a turban, we wear a turban, alhamdulillah. That's the outer sunnah. But greater than that, we need to rectify the inner sunnah. This is what matters. Ja'far al-Sadiq, radiyallahu ta'ala, the great son of Muhammad al-Baqir, from the lineage of Rasulullah sallallahu ta'ala alayhi wa sallam, he said something very beautiful. He said, a Muslim is one who rectifies his external, bringing it in conformity with the sunnah of the Messenger of Allah. But a mu'min, A believer is one who not only rectifies his external, but bring into line his inner state with the sunnah of the Messenger sallallahu alaihi wasallam. So today, alhamdulillah, we have people, individuals who walk around in our communities. They are dressed the part, meaning dressed as Rasulullah sallallahu ta'ala alaihi wasallam is dressed. But our inner state is not in conformity with the sunnah of Rasulullah sallallahu ta'ala alayhi wa sallam. We come to the masjid. We attend maulid gatherings. Alhamdulillah. We sing his praises. We love him sallallahu alayhi wa sallam. But then as business individuals, as people who own businesses, how do we treat our employees? Against the sunnah. Khilaf of the sunnah of Rasulullah sallallahu ta'ala alayhi wa sallam. How are we in our own homes? Allah subhanahu wa ta'ala, قُلْ إِن كُنْتُمْ تُحِبُّونَ اللَّهِ فَاتَّبِعُونِي. This is love, complete love for the Messenger of Allah. فَاتَّبِعُونِي, that you follow him. We dress the part. We following the sunnah externally. But how are we as individuals in our homes, as husbands, as fathers? Are we following the sunnah of the Messenger sallallahu ta'ala alayhi wa sallam? Rasulullah sallallahu alaihi wasallam. Gender-based violence is in the increase in South Africa. Gender-based violence. Violence against women. And it is found within our own communities. Where's the practicing of the sunnah of the Messenger sallallahu alaihi wasallam? Rasulullah sallallahu ta'ala alaihi wasallam, with regards to how he was with his wives, he was the best of men. To the members of his own family first. If you have to see the description that Sayyida Aisha radiallahu ta'ala anha gives with regards to her marital life with Rasulullah sallallahu ta'ala alayhi wa sallam, you will find beauty. We claim we love him. We claim to love him sallallahu alayhi wa sallam. But the perfection of that love is when we follow him. قُلْ إِن كُنْتُمْ تُحِبُّونَ اللَّهِ فَاتَّبِعُونِي. Follow me. Follow the sunnah of Rasulullah sallallahu ta'ala alayhi wa alihi wa sahbihi wa sallam. He, the Prophet sallallahu alayhi wa sallam, says, do not walk on the earth with pride. He, the Prophet sallallahu ta'ala alayhi wa sallam, said, be just. He, the Prophet sallallahu ta'ala alayhi wa sallam, said, look after the elderly. He, the Prophet sallallahu ta'ala alayhi wa sallam, emphasized the importance of your neighbor and being good to them. He, the Prophet sallallahu ta'ala alayhi wa sallam, instructed us how to interact with non-Muslims, non-believers. We leave all of that and yet we claim love. No, brothers in Islam. Perfection of that love for the Messenger of Allah sallallahu alayhi wa sallam is to follow the Messenger of Allah sallallahu ta'ala alayhi wa alihi wa sahbihi wa sallam. Then we find Rasulullah sallallahu ta'ala alayhi wa sallam. This is how we nurture the love of the Messenger sallallahu alayhi wa sallam in our hearts today. We increase in what? In the performance of salah. In the performance of salah. In the performance and increase in the performance of sujood. In worshipping Allah subhanahu wa ta'ala. There's a very famous story, Sayyidina Rabia ibn al-Aslami radiallahu ta'ala anhu Allah, a very great companion of the Messenger sallallahu ta'ala alayhi wa sallam, was one day in the company of Rasulullah sallallahu ta'ala alayhi wa sallam. And Rasulullah sallallahu alayhi wa sallam, that day he was doing khidmah for the Messenger of Allah. And Rasulullah sallallahu alayhi wa sallam, he was, you know, in a very generous mood. So he said, Ya Rabia, sal, ask, unconditional, ask me anything. Anything, I will grant it to you. It was an unconditional, this need to ask. Ask whatever you want. I will give it to you. And what did this sahabi of Rasulullah sallallahu alayhi wa sallam say? Murafakatak fil jannah, ya Rasulullah. I want your companionship in Jannah, in paradise. For what is Jannah without the Messenger of Allah? Data Ganje Baksh radiallahu ta'ala in his kitab Kashful Mahjub, what does he say? أظلم الأشياء دار الحبيب بلا حبيب. The darkest of affairs is the home of the beloved without the beloved. What is Jannah without the Messenger of Allah? So this Sahabi says, Ya Rasulullah, murafakatak fil Jannah, I want your companionship in Jannah. And what did the Messenger of Allah sallallahu alaihi wasallam say? You want this? No problem. Then help me to help you. How? By the performance of much sujood to Allah. Increase in sujood to Allah subhanahu wa ta'ala. Worship Allah subhanahu wa ta'ala. And I will be able to help you on that day and draw you near to myself in Jannah. We want to be near him, but no work, no amal, no good deeds. No, it doesn't work that way. Rasulullah sallallahu ta'ala alayhi wa sallam, to his own daughter, Fatima radiyallahu ta'ala anha, what did he say to her? Oh Fatima, do not embarrass me on the day of Qiyamah. Coming in front of Allah, having done no good deeds, for then even I will not help you. In other words, work. Work. And how do you work? You worship Allah. You increase in the worship of Allah subhanahu wa ta'ala. That is why we find individuals like Sayyidina Thabit al-Binani radiyallahu ta'ala and the student of Anas ibn Malik radiyallahu ta'ala anhu Allah, giving rise to his nights with thousands and thousands raka'ahs of nawafil salah, trying to gain closeness to Allah, qurba ilahi. Why? Because of the hadith of the Messenger sallallahu ta'ala alayhi wa sallam. Murafakatak fil Jannah. You want his company in Jannah. You have to work for it in the dunya. You have to work for it in the dunya. Alhamdulillah, you know, we come to these gatherings of Miladun Nabi sallallahu ta'ala alayhi wa sallam. But it's time now that we as a community take away the sentiments, our emotional attachment to these majalis. Alhamdulillah, it's good. To be emotionally attached to the Messenger of Allah, alhamdulillah, is something, it's beautiful. But at the same time, it's time now, as a community, that we use these gatherings, for what? To increase in our knowledge of the Messenger of Allah, with regards to the seerah of the Messenger of Allah, how the Prophet of Allah sallallahu alaihi wasallam lived. Wallahi, today, the ummah is in disarray. The ummah of the Habib sallallahu ta'ala alayhi wa sallam is in disarray. We are, you know, not united. There's fragmentation. There's divisions. We see what is happening throughout the world. The answer, our solution, is found in the seerah of the Messenger of Allah. The seerah of the Messenger sallallahu ta'ala alayhi wa sallam. If we want to know how to interact with non-believers, we find it in the seerah of the Messenger sallallahu ta'ala alayhi wa sallam. If we want to know how to interact with the world that we live in, we find the answer in the seerah of the Messenger sallallahu ta'ala alayhi wa alihi wa sahbihi wa sallam. We have moved away from the sunnah. We have moved away from the seerah of the Messenger sallallahu ta'ala alayhi wa sallam. And this is my appeal for today. For this Salatul Jumu'ah, you, the community of Pelican Park, attach yourselves, love the Messenger sallallahu alaihi wasallam, but let that love now be completed. And how do we complete it? By emulating him. Sallallahu ta'ala alaihi wa alihi wa sahbihi wasallam. He, Rasulullah sallallahu ta'ala alaihi wasallam, said very beautifully, you know, brothers must not go to bed more than 3 nights and 3 days. Having not talked to each other. It's about time we put aside our petty differences, the differences that we have with our brothers who share the same blood as us, our sisters, members of our family, acting in accordance with the sunnah of the Messenger sallallahu alaihi wasallam, and mend family ties. Wallahi, the seerah of the Prophet of Allah sallallahu ta'ala alayhi wa sallam, we find a community, a society of Makkatul Mukarramah who persecuted him, who insulted him, who tortured him. But when he conquers the city, اِذْهَبُوا فَأَنْتُمُ الطُّلَقَى. Go, you are now free and forgiven. This is the Messenger sallallahu ta'ala alayhi wa sallam. We need to follow. Can you imagine the society, the community that follows him? What a society that would be. We don't have to imagine. We have the answer. The Sahaba community, in the annals of history is regarded as the greatest community from the time of Adam alayhi salatu wassalam until the day of resurrection. There'll be no greater community, no greater society than the community and society that surrounded Muhammad sallallahu alayhi wasallam. Do you know why? Because they emulated him. They followed him. They became mirror reflections of him. Sallallahu ta'ala alayhi wa alihi wa sahbihi wa sallam. So this is my message for today, for this Jumu'ah. Alhamdulillah, we are here for the majlis of Miladun Nabi sallallahu alayhi wa sallam, wherein we celebrate his birth. Alhamdulillah, Allah subhanahu wa ta'ala accepted from us. But is it not time that we now start emulating the Messenger sallallahu alayhi wa sallam? It is said in the Arabic language, Ya man tada'a bi mahabbatihi, aina anta min sunnatihi. O you who profess your love for him, Ya man tada'a bi mahabbatihi, aina anta min sunnatihi. Where are you in following his sunnah? Today, we are splintered into many groups. We follow this madrasa, we follow that madrasa, we follow this group, we follow that group. Brothers in Islam, there is no other madrasa than the madrasa of Muhammad. There is no other group but the group of Muhammad, sallallahu ta'ala alayhi wa sallam. All this fragmentation we have in the ummah, if only we truly attach to him and we follow his sunnah and nobody else's. Wallahi, the world will be a better place. We ask Allah subhanahu wa ta'ala to forgive our sins. We ask Allah subhanahu wa ta'ala to attach our hearts to the messenger of Allah sallallahu ta'ala alayhi wa sallam, to make us inheritors of the prophetic sunnah, to make us beacons of light that go out into the world, projecting to the world the beauty of the sunnah of the messenger sallallahu ta'ala alayhi wa alihi wa sahbihi wa sallam. And wallah, that character that we project will attract people to the deen of Islam because they see the beauty of the Muhammadan light. We ask Allah subhanahu wa ta'ala for guidance. 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
1: 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That was lectured by.
0: Once again, we say جزاكم الله to my beloved cousin, Mufti Ibrahim Sufi, for his powerful reminder, and we ask Allah subhanahu wa ta'ala to grant us the tawfiq and the hidayah, inshaAllah, to become a community, to become an ummah.

Allahi sallallahu alayhi wa sallam. Just a reminder that Mufti Ibrahim Sufi will be our keynote speaker on Sunday's program, the main program, insha'Allah. Alhamdulillah, just a few announcements. Our Jummah collection last Friday was 11,480 rand. We thank all the musallis for the contributions and urge all to continue supporting our collection efforts towards the upkeep of the masjid. Our program will continue tonight, Jamaatul Muslimin. Tonight we're having a mass dhikr with Maghrib Salah. After Maghrib Salah, we will have the following Turuq Salasil that will be in attendance and lead us in beautiful dhikr, inshallah. It will be the Khaki Maksudi, Dawati Islam, Alawi Husseini Ninawi Zawiya, Sarwari Qadri, and the Chisti Nizami Habibi, inshallah, will be here tonight. And then after Isha, inshallah, there will be a special program by the Qadri Shadli Tariqa, a Hadra program led by Sheikh Faizal Lillah. We encourage everyone to come and be part of the program. The program continues, inshallah. Tomorrow we have a ladies-only program, a ladies-only mawlid. It will commence at 11 a.m. with Rampi's cutting, then dhikr by the Pelican Park ladies, dhikr jama'. We will break for Dhuhr Salah. After Dhuhr Salah, there will be a mawlid with special guests. Special guest Haja Naima Mani and the Adairat Salihiyah Dhikr Circle. And then, mashallah, we had the opportunity of listening to Mufti Ibrahim Sufi. With him, his wife, Muftiya Ummi Ruman Sufi, is also here, mashallah. They came together. She will be the guest speaker at tomorrow's ladies only mawlid, insha'Allah. So encourage all the sisters, all the daughters, all the ladies to come and be part of this ladies only mawlid program, which will commence at 11 a.m. insha'Allah. And then after Asr Salah, it's something new that we've introduced to our mawlid program. We'll be having a Khatmul Quran program from Asr till Maghrib. And this program, insha'Allah, will be led by Sheikh Muntaha Kenny and his madrasa, his Hifz Academy. It will be Ithali Thawab on the ruh of all our loved ones, insha'Allah. So we encourage everyone to come, send your names to myself, your name to Bilal Salam, insha'Allah. We are going to write down the names and we will forward the names to Hafiz Muntaha Qari Muntaha Kenny, inshallah. And this program will be for all our loved ones. We encourage everyone to come to the Khatmul Quran program, inshallah. And then after Maghrib Salah, alhamdulillah, we had the opportunity of listening to Hafiz Rashid Qazi for a few moments. He's going to be reciting tonight, inshallah, but he's also going to be our main reciter for our Mehfilinat program, which will commence with Maghrib tomorrow, insha'Allah. He will recite up until the waqt of Isha. We will break for Isha, insha'Allah. There will be a nasiha by Sheikh Fakhruddin Uwaisi. And insha'Allah, we will also have the viewing of the Baal Mubarak of Rasulullah sallallahu alayhi wa sallam. And as we are viewing, Hafiz Rashid Qazi will also be reciting, insha'Allah. On Sunday will be the main program, insha'Allah. We will be having a street march at 9 a.m. with the Habibia Siddiqui Brigade. At 10 a.m. there will be Nasheeds and Naat by Aswatul Madina and various other Munshids. Insha'Allah, we want to commence with the Qira'ah at 11:30, insha'Allah, by Qari Harun Muas. Mashallah, we'll have another opportunity of listening to Qari Sab. And that will be by Qari Harun Muas. Hafiz Rashid Qazi will also be reciting, inshallah, from quarter to 12, up until 12 o'clock. And then Mufti Ibrahim Sufi, inshallah, again, will be our keynote speaker. We are going to try our level best to conclude, inshallah, by 1 o'clock. Just a reminder, my brothers, to all the sisters and to all the listeners, please do not cook food on Sunday. Inshallah, we have enough food. Inshallah, we have enough food for Sunday. After Dhuhr, we will be serving langar. So we encourage everyone to come and be part of this program, inshallah. We have also been requested to make a dua. Assalamu alaikum wa rahmatullahi ta'ala wa barakatuh. Can Allah make dua for our son Nazir Talib and all marhumin? Allah grant him the highest abode in Jannah, insha'Allah.
He passed in 2 years. May Allah grant him Jannatul Firdaus. May Allah grant him Maghfirah.

0: We've also been requested to make dua. Assalamu alaikum wa rahmatullahi wa barakatuh. Please make dua for Abdus Salam's father. He passed away 14 years ago. We ask Allah subhanahu wa ta'ala to grant him Jannatul Firdaus. He passed away. It was the 4th of October. He passed away on the 4th of October. So we ask Allah subhanahu wa ta'ala to grant his father Jannatul Firdaus. MashaAllah, his father will be so proud of his son who has dedicated his a big part of his life of making khidmat of this masjid and this community. May Allah subhanahu wa ta'ala bless him for his endeavors. May Allah bless all of us, inshallah. Then we've been requested to announce Madrasatu Yusufiya will be having a high tea, inshallah, madrasa fundraiser. The program will commence the 24th of October, 3 p.m. Venue Masjidul Fath in Shaftesbury Ottery, inshallah, ticket at 100 rand. Inshallah, we will be sharing this poster on the notice board, inshallah. There will be prizes up for grabs, inshallah. You can contact Hafiz Uzair Hendricks. For further details, please refer to the notice boards, inshallah. And then also, Jamaatul Muslimin, after Jumu'ah, alhamdulillah, we will be opening the market, the souk, inshallah. The souk will be open, the Maulud community market, after Jumu'ah, and it will run up until Saturday night, inshallah. It's all our local vendors from Pelican Park and outside of Pelican Park. We encourage everyone and to the listeners to come and support this community, inshallah. We will be catering for everyone's taste buds, inshallah. So please come and support. Be part of this program. The vendors will be trading today and tomorrow. On Sunday, they won't be trading, as Sunday we will be serving lunch, inshallah. Jamaatul Muslimin, the adhan will be given as the adhan is completed. We encourage everyone to please stand up, complete the sufuf, fill the gaps. There are brothers that are standing outside in the new area of the masjid. We have laid carpets. Please, if you can occupy the musalla in the new area as well, inshallah. So please stand up, fill the gaps, complete the sufuf, inshallah. Wa ma tawfiqi illa billah. Wa akhiru da'wahum an alhamdulillahi rabbil alameen.
1: Alhamdulillah Rabbil Alameen. It was now announcements by the Imam of the Masjid, Maulana Abdul Karim. The Adhan is ended by Hassan al-Sidin Salah. Allahu Akbar, Allahu Akbar. 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
1: 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There is a 76 for the Jumma program. You have the Sunni Jumma Masjid that is in Duryodhan, Pyaragat Park inshallah. 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

0: Alhamdulillah Rabbil Alamin. That concludes the Jumba program. If I'm the Sunni Jumba Masjid in Luri Road in Pelican Park, Alhamdulillah Rabbil Alamin, Radio 76. We wish to thank the Imamati and administrators for having welcomed us, Alhamdulillah Rabbil Alamin. And we are sure that the listeners and Jamaat benefited greatly from it, Alhamdulillah Rabbil Alamin. So from Luqman Brown and Mr. Abdurrahman Peterson, here from the Sunni Jumba Masjid in Luri Road, Pelican Park. Wassalamu alaikum wa rahmatullahi ta'ala wa barakatuh. And also a reminder, the Imam mentioned the program is coming up, inshallah. So from Luqman Brian, Mr. Abdurrahman Peterson, wassalamu alaikum wa rahmatullahi ta'ala wa barakatuh. May Allah subhanahu wa ta'ala protect us, and especially our young ones, inshallah. Wa alaikum salam wa rahmatullahi ta'ala wa barakatuh.
1: Once the prayer is over, disperse throughout the land and seek the bounty of Allah. And remember Allah often so you may be successful. Surah Jumu'ah, verse 10. 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
2: Today's live Jumu'ah broadcast is kindly brought to you by the following official sponsors: Islamic Relief, Africa Muslims Agency, Velile Dento Cape Attorneys, Elite Power Trade, AHK Motor Spares, Sali and Sali Attorneys, Adams Muslim Butchery, Mary Place Pharmacy Woodstock, and Nisa's Takeaways, and Choice Drug Counseling Services. And these are the following additional sponsors for the Isalu Thawab of the following people: for a beloved husband and father, Ishmael Adams, who passed away the 1st of Muharram 1428, and precious daughter and sister, Jawaya Abrams, who passed away the 10th of Rajab 1442, from wife and mother Fatima, children, sisters, brothers, grand, great-grandchildren, and the rest of the Adams and Richards family. My granddaughter Akila Daniels and mother Amina Samuels, Zubair and Isham Corneliusen, and daughter-in-law Mishka Daniels, who passed away the 8th of June, 10th September 2007, 9th January 2014, 7 and 10 years ago, and 9th January 2021, and 14th January 2023, from grandmother and daughter Auntie Kulsum Daniels. For my beloved husband, Muhammad Taki Date, and all marhum, from wife Kulsham Begum Date and the Parker family. My parents, Karima and Suleiman Wahid, who passed away the 4th of June 2021 and 18th August 2008, corresponding with Shaban 1443 and Tolkaida 1429 respectively, from daughter Shahida, grandchildren Noor, Amanullah, Nabila, Nazrina, great-grandchildren Ziyad, Irshad, Isra, and all family and friends. For a husband, Abdul Sattar Ishmael Parker, and son and brother, Intikop Ishmael, who passed away the 27th of February 2024, corresponding with the 16th Shaban 1445 and 25th March 2003, corresponding with the 3rd of Ramadan 1444 respectively, from wife and mother Sophia, children Rahima, Shakil, Firdaus, Aisha, Abdul Qadir, Rukhshana, Zahir Hussein, Asima, grandchildren, and all members of the Ishmael, Parker, Ahmed and Sarang families. For our beloved parents, Sadia and Ibrahim Amin Kaska, also known as Chapi Chicha and niece Nashima, from daughter Nurjan Kaska Guru, children, granddaughter and husband. For my husband Muideen and son Firoz Dawood, and parents Jaina Binalimia Sunday, from wife and mother Latifa, children Nasima Nazreen Ibrahim, daughter-in-law Shahida and all grandchildren. My parents, Jainab and Alimia Sonde, and loving brother and father, Muhammad Amin Ali Gilgale, who passed away the 9th of June 2021, and Mariam Sonde Magda, from wife and daughter Yasmin, children Hasina, Siraj, Nisar, Insaf, and grandchildren Nazneen, Azra, Zareen, Fayyad, Ziyad, and Niaz. For the Salthawab of my brother, Nazim Sonde, who passed away on the 18th of March, from wife and children. A husband and father, Abdul Haq Adam, who passed away the 7th of November 2023, corresponding to the 23rd of Rabi al-Thani, from loving wife Fatima, children, and the rest of family and friends. Our beloved parents, Isa and Thabit Bini, and youngest brother, Muhammad Abdullah Bini, who passed away the 20th of March 2003 and 9th June 1992 and 3rd November 2016 respectively, fondly remembered by Noor, Yusuf, Faisal, Firoza, Suraya Bini, respective spouses, grand and great-grandchildren. My husband, Mahdi, and son, Shamil Bush, beloved mother, Fatima Nitrash, grandmother, Aida, and sister, Aida Muhammad, from wife and mother, Hasina Bush. For the Salthwab of my husband, Ibrahim Abdelatif Satwalker, and daughter-in-law Naz Barveen, from wife Mariam and children. A beloved husband and father, Muhammad Siraj Isaacs, who passed away the 27th of October 2013, from wife Aiza and son Munir. For the Salthwab of our father, Numan Wafa, from children Layla and Thabit. A beloved father, Talib Adams, who passed away the 1st of Shaban, corresponding with the 7th of May 2016, from wife Fatima, children grand, great-grandchildren, Mikael, Riyan, Iman, Samia, and Noor. For Roshana Didrugs, who passed away the 2nd of July 2025, and her grandfather, Ibrahim Muhammad, who passed away the 10th of December 2019, from the entire Muhammad and Harris family. For the Salathawab of father and son, Muhammad Rafiq Ahmed and Muhammad Dayan Ahmed, may Allah forgive their sins, put light and widen their qabrs, sadly loved and missed by the entire Ahmed family. For the Salathawab of our beloved mother and father, Fatima Ahmed and Muhammad Firad Ahmed, may the Almighty forgive their sins and widen their qabrs, sadly missed and loved by children, grandchildren, and great-grandchildren. May the Almighty be merciful to all our loved ones and grant them Jannatul Firdaus. Ameen.
3: Tadbir! 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
4: الله is our goal
3: والرسول زعيمنا
4: الرسول زعيمنا
3: and the prophet is our example
4: and the prophet is our example
3: والقران دستورنا
4: والقران دستورنا
3: and the Quran is our constitution
4: and the Quran is our constitution
3: والجهاد سبيلنا
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3: 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Allah's peace and blessings be upon him. Wa alayha nahya. And we live by it. Wa alayha namut. And we die by it. Wa alayha nalqa Allah. And with it we shall meet Allah. Takbir. تكبير
4: الله اكبر
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3: verily my prayer
4: verily my prayer
3: ونسكي
4: ونسكي
3: and my sacrifice
4: and my sacrifice
3: ومحياي
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3: and my life
4: and my life
3: ومماتي
4: ومماتي
3: and my death
4: and my death
3: لله
4: لله
3: is only for Allah
4: is only for Allah
3: رب العالمين
4: رب العالمين
3: lord of the worlds إنا لله
4: إنا لله
3: Verily from Allah do we come
4: Verily from Allah do we come
3: وإنا إليه راجعون
4: وإنا إليه راجعون
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6: Assalamu alaikum and good afternoon. I am Khadija Davids. The 16-year-old who accused Shadrach Sabir of sexual assault has allegedly been influenced by her father to open the case. This is according to the suspended Deputy National Police Commissioner's lawyer, Amanda Nell. While cross-examining the lead investigator, Noko Kanya Ndlovu, Nell claimed that the father and Sabir's relationship broke down over a failed deal involving the latter's baki and not because of the allegations of sexual grooming. Sabir is facing a total of six charges, including rape, sexual grooming of a minor, human trafficking, and negligent handling of a firearm. Social services staff in the Western Cape are facing a growing threat of violent crime while carrying out their duties. The Department of Social Development says 27 hijackings involving staff have been reported since the start of the year. That compares to 17 cases reported last year. Over the past 3 years, a total of 86 social services employees has fallen victim to hijackings. Police recently recovered a stolen departmental vehicle linked to one of the incidents. Two suspects have since been arrested in connection with the case. Western Cape Social Development MEC Jaco Lund says the escalation in attacks is deeply concerning. He says armed criminals are increasingly targeting social workers during home visits and even at department offices. In one incident, a social worker came under gunfire while conducting a monitoring visit at an NPO in Khayelitsha. She managed to escape and seek help at a nearby petrol station. The South African Hajj and Umrah Council, or SAUC, has announced that it will refund Hajj registration fees to those who have applied but did not perform the pilgrimage. This applies to those between November 2016 and September 2025. SAUC indicates that its general council resolved to take this route after carefully considering the guidance it received and in good faith and courtesy towards South African pilgrims. According to SAUC, three independent fatwa committees, or Darul Ifta, as well as its legal advisers, had advised that the council was not required to make the refunds. SAUC has appealed to eligible pilgrims to be patient while it completes the necessary internal processes. It will announce the procedure for submitting refund claims, including the documentation and other requirements that may be needed, as well as the time frame for processing the refunds. For pilgrims who opt not to claim the refund, SAUC says the monies will be used towards the continued service and development of Hajj and Umrah initiatives for future pilgrims. The decision follows South Africa's transition late last year to the online Nusuk Direct Hajj model. Under the new system, prospective South African pilgrims no longer need to use SAUC to facilitate the Hajj process. The record number of candidates vying for the public's votes make coalition governments inevitable. This is the assessment of political analyst Mbasa Mvanene. He notes, however, that the larger parties should refrain from claiming that the public will be wasting their time voting for a smaller party. Mvanene notes instead that parties should be working on convincing voters that they will deliver on their promises.
7: We should keep in mind that the voter is equivalent to an employer, and the political parties or the politicians are the employees of the voter. And so there's no way that the employee can tell the employer how to draft the contract or how work should be done or organized and so forth. And so politicians mustn't be smart and try to bully South Africans into how they should vote. They should convince South Africans, and those who are convinced will definitely vote for them, whoever that party or person may be.
6: Political analyst Mbasa Mvanene. The World Health Organization must formally declare the climate crisis a public health emergency of international concern. This is the call from researchers at the WITS Planetary Health Research Unit. They argue that extreme heat waves, floods, droughts and wildfires are already causing widespread illness, deaths, food insecurity and mental health challenges, particularly in vulnerable communities. WITS University's African Center for Migration and Societies, Dr. Marlies Richter, says that this declaration will allow governments to free more resources and funding to deal with the health threat. She says that the world's biggest polluters are based in the global north and should therefore bear the weight of funding the campaign to protect citizens from the impact.
8: Climate change is a threat to the world globally. Africa is the continent that contributes to climate change the least, but we are affected by climate change the most in terms of its devastating effects. And we believe that in terms of equity, resources need to be made available to deal with this crisis with great urgency. And we believe that having an emergency of international concern will help us. And it would also importantly generate surveillance and coordination that will help us be more informed about climate change and what we need to do in very urgent situations to reach the right people, and a special focus on vulnerable groups.
6: WITS University's African Center for Migration and Societies, Dr. Marlies Richter. Recapping the top story on Radio 786 at this hour, the 16-year-old who accused Shadrach Zabir of sexual assault has allegedly been influenced by her father to open the case. This is according to the suspended Deputy National Police Commissioner's lawyer, Amanda Nell. While cross-examining the lead investigator, Nokukanya Ndlovu, Nell claimed that the father and Zabir's relationship broke down over a failed deal involving the latter's bucky. That's news for now. Headlines follow at 4:30.
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أعوذ بالله من الشيطان الرجيم بسم الله الرحمن الرحيم السلام عليكم ورحمة الله وبركاته A very warm welcome to the very first episode of Halka Back to the Basics here on Radio 786 on 100.4 FM I'm Zainab Bean and as always it's wonderful to have you with us and to all of our regular listeners who usually join us for Table Talk a little change to the Friday afternoon lineup from today now every first Friday of the month from a quarter past three, two inshallah to 3:30. This becomes Halka Back to the Basics. And today, Friday, the 2nd of October, corresponding with the 20th of Rabiul Thani, marks the beginning of this new monthly journey. So, what is Halka about? It's about creating a space where we can ask questions, explore our faith, examine what we believe and why we believe in it, and also, more importantly, go back to the foundation. And there really is no better place to begin. And with the Quran. This is episode one of the foundation, of course, the Quran, our book, our reference, our guidance. Welcome to Halka, Back to the Basics, right here on Radio 786 and 100.4 FM. Now, there are questions we ask because we genuinely want to understand our faith more deeply. Today, we begin a new conversation on Halka, Back to the Source. Over the next couple of months, on the first Friday of every month, Radio 786 will endeavor to explore, unpack, and also contextualize the Quran and its teachings. Our goal is not only to develop a deeper connection with Quran, but also to better understand its message and consider how its teachings relate to the way we live and the way we practice our faith, and that being Islam. Now, the Quran repeatedly encourages us to reflect, to contemplate, and to engage with its message. Now, when we do engage with its message, how do we do that? Allah says in the Holy Quran, do they not then reflect deeply on the Quran? Are their locks upon their hearts? That is from Surah Muhammad, chapter 47, verse 24. And so in the spirit of tadabbur, reflecting deeply upon the Quran and seeking to understand its guidance, these discussions

0: seek to create a respectful, mature and intellectually open environment in which we can ask questions, listen to different perspectives and engage meaningfully with the Quran and its teachings. Ultimately, this is an invitation to read, to reflect, to understand and to deepen our relationship with the Book of Allah. Throughout the series, inshallah, we will explore some of the questions that many Muslims are asking about the Quran, about hadith, interpretations, traditions, belief and practice, and ultimately how we determine what is authentically Islamic. But before we get into those questions, we need to go back to the foundation, and that is the Quran. What is the Quran? What role does it play in the life of a Muslim? And how do we engage with it? And what does it really mean to say that the Quran is the foundation of our faith? Now, joining me for this discussion is Dr. Joseph Noor, a medical doctor, author and researcher with a particular interest in the relationship between faith, science and the Quran. He also is the author of Document X, Direct Evidence of God's Existence, where he explores questions around the existence of God and the relationship between scientific understanding and the Quranic worldview. Sheikh Abdul Aziz Sheikh, who has been engaged in the study and research of the Quran and Quranic Arabic for more than 60 years, he has also been involved in Quran Halqa research program since 1975 and continues to facilitate multiple Quran discussions, groups locally and also internationally. He also presented and participated in Quran conferences and research initiatives and has contributed numerous research papers and responses on matters relating to the Quran and to Islam. And finally, we have Imran Arifdin, a lifelong student of the Quran, whose engagement with the Quran has been shaped by years of continuous reflection, study, and also questioning. He brings to the conversation a wealth of knowledge and insight grounded in an ongoing effort to understand, reflect on, and live by the Quran. Assalamu alaikum and welcome. Also, welcome to, of course, this first episode of Halqa. Of course, Dr. Noor, also Sheikh Abdul Aziz Sheikh, as well as Imran Arifdin. Assalamu alaikum.
1: Wa alaikum salam. Can you hear me?
0: Wa alaikum salam wa rahmatullahi wa barakatuh. I can hear everyone. Alhamdulillah. Shukran so much for joining me for this very first.
1: Yeah, because I'm coming to you via WhatsApp. So you sometimes we'll get cut off because we've got no bloody network here. Oh, man.
0: I can hear you, Sheikh. We can hear you, Sheikh. Yeah. Shukran so much for your for joining us. Now, before we begin, just very quickly, the views, interpretations and also positions expressed by our guest are those of individuals, speakers and do not necessarily represent the views or the official position of Radio 786. The series, of course, is about creating a space for respectful and informed discussion, asking difficult questions and examining evidence and understanding how Muslims arrive at the positions that they hold. So let's begin back to the source. Now, one of the very first questions I think it's important to understand as the start to the program is, of course, when we say that the Quran is the word of Allah and the revelation of Allah, what does that actually mean for the Muslim? Dr. Noor, let's start with you.
2: Shukran Zainab. Can you hear me?
0: Yes, perfectly.
2: Okay, good. Look, it's nice to be back after a few years of break. But I haven't been sitting on my laurels. I've been continuing my studies with the Quran. And what I've discovered was, you know, more profound information in the Quran. So one must continue studying the Quran. Quran is a book that is limitless knowledge. And as you continue to study the Quran, you raise your Allah consciousness, and you become aware of the oceans of knowledge as presented in the Quran. Now, the Quran, we believe, is the final revelation of Allah and is the only revelation that is still preserved in its pristine purity. And this is just not an empty statement. The statement, we can verify this. So much so that a well-known critic in the 18th century, Sir John Muir, he made a statement to say that there is probably no other book in history which remains such pure text for 14 centuries. So despite being a fact that he's a critic of the Quran, he had to admit that this book is unique in the sense that it has been preserved. Allah himself in chapter 15, verse 9 says that he will guard the book against any form of corruption. So he guarantees the purity of

0: of the preservation of the book. So how would this book be preserved? What is the mechanism that Allah has put in place in this Quran?
1: Hello, Zainab,
0: so
1: can you hear me?
0: That it guarantees preservation. And one of the reasons is that the Arabic language facilitates preservation of the Quran. Allah knows how the brain handles language, and our brain has a capacity, you know, to remember Arabic much easier than any of the other languages. And that is why one of the reasons why the Quran was revealed in Arabic. And we know that at any one time, all over the world, hundreds of thousands of Muslims memorize the Quran by heart. And in addition to the Quran being preserved, it was also being written down at the same time. So there was cross checks, and this was meticulously done. So up till to today, we can show that or demonstrate that any Quran taken today and compared to Quran, say, 800 years ago, the wording will be exactly the same. So this is one of the unique features of the Quran, that we can say the book that came down or appeared in the 14th century is still exactly the same as it was, is exactly the same as it is today. So we Muslims we are in a very privileged position that we have a book here which is uncontaminated, which is the word of the Creator. And this is we are so much privileged, and we should do everything in our power to study and read this book over and over again. As I said, the more you read the book, the more you realize that the beauty, the elegance, and the amazing accuracy of this book. So Muslims claim, you know, if you ask any Muslim, do you believe in the Quran? And the answer invariably will be yes. But you cannot claim that the book is from Allah if you haven't studied the book. You know, because Allah says himself in the Quran that will you not reflect the verse that you quoted in chapter 4, verse 82? Will you not then reflect on this Quran? If it was from any other than God, you would have found it in many discrepancy. So you have to study the book yourself to prove to yourself that this is a book from the Creator. So just, you know, making a verbal statement that the book is from Allah doesn't mean anything. You have to convince yourself, critically examine the book, because Allah wants you to read the book so that you can prove to yourself that this is not a book of a human imagination, but is a book which is the utterance of the Lord of the universe. So I think that will suffice for my introduction.
2: Now, shukran so much, Dr. Noor. Now, we also have Sheikh Abdulaziz Sheikh joining us as well. And to you, Sheikh, Muslims describe the Quran as a guidance for all of humanity and for all times. What does this actually mean, Sheikh?
1: Can you hear me now?
2: Yes, I can hear you.
1: Yeah, because you were cut off totally. I don't know what happened. So what's the question?
2: Muslims describe the Quran as a guidance for all humanity and for all times. Please explain what this basically says and what does it actually mean, Sheikh?
1: Well, the first thing is that humanity did not have any kind of guidance. And chapter 2, verse 30, where Allah tells Adam that when guidance comes to you and those who follow it, لَا خَوْفٌ عَلَيْهِمْ وَلَا هُمْ يَحْزَنُونَ, they will have no fear of what has happened in the past, either they will have an apprehension of what's going to happen in the future. So which means from the very, very beginning, right, Allah subhanahu wa ta'ala has informed mankind through Adam, obviously, because Adam was a representative of mankind. He was not the first Nabi, but he was of the first person that Allah was using as an example for others, so mankind. So, and if we look at chapter 2, verse 185, where Allah says there, and this is very important because Allah subhanahu wa ta'ala is addressing mankind here, that I'm not going to worry about the beginning, Shahru Ramadan al-Lazi. I'm not going to worry about that at this stage. Allah says, Unzila fihi al-Qur'an, right? That He revealed the Qur'an. Right? And of course, the thing we need to understand here is the Qur'an is something that is being read. Right? The Qur'an is not suhuf or mushaf, is the book. But the Quran itself is that which is being read, you know. And of course, the Quran was revealed to Nabi Muhammad, alayhi salam.
0: Imran, can you hear, Sheikh?
1: In a verbal way. It wasn't written. Allah didn't send something in writing to Imran. The Nabi. It was dictated to him. It was spoken to him. So it was the Nabi who put it together and he collected it. And here in this verse, وَبَيِّنَاتِ مِنَ الْهُدَى. So first of all, Allah says that He revealed the book, the Quran, هُدًى لِلنَّاسِ, as a guidance for mankind. Not guidance for Muslims only, but guidance for all of mankind. And we have to make sure that the guidance reaches mankind. Right? Whether in whatever form we want to do it, because we can't just talk to everybody. So we have the book now with more than 6,000 verses. And we need to explain that book to those who have not read it, those who do not have that book, which is the Mus'haf, which is the Quran. So Allah says here that it is guidance for mankind. And He says, وَبَيِّنَاتِ مِنَ الْهُدَى. And it is a clear proof, clear evidence that is coming from the Creator of what a guidance is, right? And also, wal furqan, it is a criterion that shows mankind what is right and what is wrong, right? So it is important for us to understand this verse, that Allah is sending down the revelation. And now when I say sending down, it doesn't mean from a high sky to down to the earth. Sending down means it's a category. It's just, that from a higher place of Allah subhanahu wa ta'ala, it's with that which is with Allah, that is in a higher place. And it is sent down now to mankind as guidance. So that is the evidence that we have, right? That, the guidance has come to mankind from Allah subhanahu wa ta'ala.
2: 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Yeah.
1: Now, what is this guidance? How does this guidance direct us as far as iman and our action is concerned?
2: 100%, Sheikh Abdulaziz. Sheikh, shukran so much for that comment. We are going to take a very short break, inshallah. And then after the break, we will continue with Halqa this afternoon. Of course, we are also encouraging you to, if you would like to be part of our conversation on 0786 1011 12. Joining me is Imran Arifdin, also Dr. Joseph Noor, as well as Sheikh Abdulaziz Sheikh, for the very first episode of Halqa, Back to the Basics. And today, of course, we take a look at the foundation, and that being the Quran, our book, our reference, and our guidance, right here on Radio 786 and 100.4 FM.
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0: Radio 786 100.4 FM, the time now 22:03. I'm Zainab Bean, and this is the very first episode of Halka. Back to the basics here on Radio 786 at 100.4 FM. If you have just joined us, a very warm welcome. I have on the line with me Sheikh Abdul Aziz Sheikh, also Dr. Yusuf Noor, as well as Imran Arifdin. And today's discussion nearly is centered around the Quran as a foundation. And how do you make the Quran as a foundation of your faith? And nearly, if you'd like to be part of our conversation, 0786 10 11 12. Now, before the break, we spoke to Sheikh Yusuf, Dr. Yusuf Noor, also Sheikh Abdulaziz Sheikh, and there were quite a number of verses that were quoted in terms of what the Quran is, because the question really was, what is the Quran to Muslims and how does it become something that is still relevant today in a very modern age? Now, Imran Arifdin also joins us this afternoon, and of course, he brings a wealth of his own insights to the conversation. Now, Imran, if something is not explicitly mentioned in the Quran, right, does that automatically mean it is not part of Islam, according to your understanding?
1: Shukran, Zainab. And, you know, we, as Muslims, and as Sheikh and Doctor have alluded to, the Quran is our main source of guidance, right? And when we look at the Quran, right, the chapter that everyone is familiar with, Surah Fatiha, right at the start, Allah says, "Ihdina siratal mustaqim," right? Guide us on the straight path. And most people recite that every day. Some people know what it is that, or they understand what they're reciting. They know what it means. But if you just go to the next page, right? In Surah Fatiha, it says, "Guide us on the straight path." If you go to the next page, we read Alif Lam Mim. ذَلِكَ الْكِتَابُ لَا رُيْبَ فِيهِ هُدَى لِلْمُتَّقِينَ. So there Allah says that is the book. In it is guidance for sure, without doubt, to those who have taqwa. So in the beginning of the Quran, you're asking Allah for guidance, right? You're saying, guide us on the straight path. And then Allah immediately answers you by saying, this is the book. Right, here's the guidance. There is a condition to that guidance, which is to attain taqwa, and that is probably a topic we'll discuss another time. But ultimately, it is guidance. Now, if someone is providing guidance, then that guidance is usually not going to be the most prescriptive. So if it's like the difference between someone saying, draw the line 5 centimeters long versus someone saying, when you draw lines, make sure that they are the appropriate length for whatever it is that you're doing with them. Right. So there's a difference between being prescriptive and providing guidance. Now, if the Quran had to address every single possible thing, because remember, the Quran is written for all of time and all of mankind. So all of time means people across time. When there were times before computers, there were times before cars and mechanization. So people from back then and people in the modern day need to get the same message. And we have gotten the same message, as Dr. Noor alluded to, that the message is the same in the form of the Quran. It's not been changed.
0: Now, Imran, Imran, before you continue, is everything a Muslim is required to believe or practice explicitly detailed in the Quran?
1: Well, we should look at what the Quran says, right? The Quran says that if we look at chapter 6, verse 111. Let me just get to that one.
2: 164.
1: And the main one is in chapter 16, verse 89.
0: Okay.
1: So there are multiple verses in the Quran, where Allah talks about how the Quran is fully detailed. Allah says, nothing have we left out of the book. So if we know what the purpose of the book is, right, the purpose is to serve as guidance. Remember, not to give us extremely explicit and prescriptive rules, but it's there to give us guidance. And we have to exercise our unique faculty of knowledge and judgment and use the guidance to make sure that we're going in the right direction. So if we're able to use that, and we know that from a guidance perspective, Allah has left nothing out of the book and He's given us all of the detail that we need, then it is clear that if we're looking at the Quran and as a way to live your life, then it isn't missing anything.
0: Now, does the Quran need to provide a specific answer to every modern issue, or does it provide broader principles through which we navigate those issues? Arif, Imran.
1: So that's the thing about guidance, right? If I say, let's use an example from the Quran, right? The Quran says, you are not allowed to marry your sister or your mother or your, but it gives a whole list of who you can and cannot marry. So we understand that the Quran is giving us that guidance, but it's not explaining why. Right? It's not saying why you shouldn't marry your sister. It's not saying why you shouldn't marry your mother. But as we advance as a species, we advance in the areas of science and embryology and DNA, we understand now that if we do marry our relatives and we have children, those children end up with defects. And it's because obviously Dr. Noor will be able to speak more to this, but you're basically making the gene pool smaller, and you're introducing the chance of defects and mutations. And we see that happening when people get married to family members. So this kind of guidance is given to us throughout time. And Allah didn't say why He told us that, but we use our brains, right? And as a species, we learn. And by the time we do understand why, well, now we know why, right? We can prove scientifically why we shouldn't marry a family member.
0: Now, I just want to come to the point that you raised, Imran, and perhaps Sheikh Abdulaziz Sheikh can answer this one. How do we then apply Quranic guidance to issues that did not exist at the time of revelation, like artificial intelligence, social media, IVF, cryptocurrency, for instance, and the rapidly changing social structures? How does one apply Quranic guidance to issues of this nature, Sheikh Abdulaziz?
2: I think what we need to be aware of as far as the Quran is concerned, what is the principle that the Quran is talking about? And the principle is not in one place in the Quran. For example, you had asked earlier that does the Quran give us all guidance? So if you look at chapter 16, verse 89, where Allah says, وَنَزَّلْنَا عَلَيْكَ الْكِتَابِ, that He has sent down the kitab, which means the kitab also means the rules and regulations, right? And it is tibyanan, right? It is tibyanan بِكُلِّ شَيْءٍ. It is an explanation of everything, right? Now, obviously, what the question you've just asked is part of everything that is not in the Quran. Right now, what is the basic? What do you want to do? How does it affect you? How does it affect human race? How does it affect the people generally? If whatever you want to do, whatever scientific thing it is, or explanation, or whatever, if it is going to be beneficial to mankind, then we have all the right to pursue it.
0: Mm.
2: If it is going to be harmful to mankind, then we should stop. For example, the Quran does not talk about different kinds of alcohol and drugs.
0: Mm.
2: The Quran gives you a principle of intoxicants. That which will intoxicate you, that which will befuddle your mind, that which will take you away from clear thinking. So whatever takes away, take you away from clear thinking should be avoided.
0: Mm-hmm.
2: So unfortunately, we just regard alcohol as the only one. But drugs do the same,
0: mm-hmm.
2: right? Excess food, I mean, things that are halal, then there's no restriction. But through our experience, through scientific knowledge, if we do excess food, then that becomes harmful to the body. And you'll find that Allah subhanahu wa ta'ala, wherever he talks about halal, there's another word that he uses with it. It's a halal and tayyab. That which is wholesome only is allowed. Some things may be halal, but it might not be wholesome to our body. For example, if I eat something, it might agree with me and create no problems. But if you eat the same thing, it might create a problem. So it is tayyab for me, but not tayyab for you. So in the same way, everything that you've mentioned earlier, we need to look at, is it beneficial to mankind? Is it going to harm mankind? And we know, without even asking question, that drugs will harm mankind. Alcohol. But if we take alcohol as medication, which is maybe a few drops in a bottle of alcohol that will help us, that will be fine. As long as we do not take alcohol as an entertainment value that will make us befuddle our minds and make us do all the wrong things.
0: Mm.
2: So not only it may not be beneficial, but what it makes you do in the long run.
0: Mm.
2: How does it affect your action? I mean, for example, nuclear energy, right? Nuclear energy is good if we use it in the proper way. But if we use nuclear energy like it was done in the Second World War, when Nagasaki was bombed, Japan was bombed, right? They dropped the nuclear bombs there. That is wrong. But if we use nuclear energy, which we discovered through science, then it won't be warm. But that is why it is important that people of intelligence should be following these things so that they can decide if it is harmful to man or not harmful to man.
0: Radio 786.
2: Because if Allah subhanahu wa ta'ala listed everything in the Quran would have been 100 volumes.
0: Mm-hmm. You know? And so absolutely. And then we could then conclude that there is broader principles that one needs to follow in order to navigate certain issues of the modern age. Now, Dr. Noor, can an ordinary Muslim approach the Quran directly and seek to understand it? And I know there's many different views around this. Do you think that an ordinary person can do this, or should they rather approach a scholar and have that person as a guide when approaching the Quran? Dr. Noor.
3: I just want to add something, if I may, to artificial intelligence.
0: Mm-hmm.
3: Look, it has its benefits. It has also drawbacks, and particularly, on the working class, where the artificial intelligence will take over many of the people's works and deprive them of a legitimate income. So, and the big corporates that have these facilities or AI, they make lots of big money, and at the expense of the working class. So I think there we have to legislate in the sense that, I mean, they're not going to sacrifice their profits for morality, for ethical reasons. So I think there the government should come in and legislate in the sense that, you know, there must be some kind of a compromise or discussion between the worker and the bosses, how AI will affect them, their income. So there we can legislate. That's not in the Quran, but we can use the principles of morality and the principles of righteousness to come to some kind of a compromise, and so that the workers is not at the short end of the stick. So again, there we can apply and we apply the principles of the Quran of what is just, what is fair, and what is unjust, and what is oppressive. Again, the principles come in this way. So we can discuss that on the basis of the principles being laid down in the Quran. Coming back to your question about who should you need a ustad, or should you need somebody to intervene? No, the Quran says that is a book for mankind. So, and the best, the way the person that constructed this book has formulated the book in such a way that it's understandable to the most advanced mind and to the average person. Because it's a book for mankind, irrespective of ethnicity, time frame, educational status, it should be appealing to all. Allah says in 25:30 that this book, Allah is called the best explanation. And Allah says this book is for us to make it clear. Allah says in the Quran that He explains the Quran. And then in 54:17-22 and another few other verses, it says the Quran is easy to understand and to remember. Now, if another person, a imam or a preacher, tells you that you cannot approach the Quran because you don't have the knowledge, you might be misled, and so on, then what he's actually saying is that he can explain the Quran better than Allah, because Allah says this Quran is the best explanation. Allah explains the Quran in the best possible manner. So you don't need an intermediate person for you to explain the Quran to you. Because that person who claims that you cannot read the Quran except through his medium is actually in competition with the Creator. Now, obviously, I understand there may be things in the Quran that you don't fully understand, maybe subject in astronomy, embryology, or whatever. Then you are allowed to consult an expert in that field. Nothing wrong with that. But the principal idea is that you have access. Any person can be right and any person can be wrong. So you read the Quran yourself. The best way to convince yourself that this Quran is from the Creator is to study it yourself and read for yourself. And then if you have any problems, you can ask anybody else for information, but you have to critically examine that answer which any person gives to you. Don't accept anything from anybody, because anybody can be wrong, and humankind is fallible. So the buck stops right with you. You are the person that's going to make the decision whether something is right or wrong. And the Quran is called itself the Furqan. It distinguishes between right and wrong, and factual, what is factual, what is delusional. And you are going to be ultimately responsible for that, because one day when you die, you're going to appear before your Creator, and you cannot plead ignorance and say A and B or C said that. And Allah is going to say to you, but I've given you a brain, I've given you the Quran, and I've given you the best explanation. So you would have no excuse whatsoever. Ignorance is no excuse. Summarizing, therefore, the best way is any person must have direct access to the Quran so he can familiarize himself with the principles of the Quran. And the more you read the Quran, the more you understand the Quran. And if there's anything that you don't understand, by all means, consult somebody else, but critically examine the answer so that you are satisfied with that answer. So the Quran is meant for everybody, Christian, Muslim, regardless of ethnicity, anything. you have the right to approach the Quran, and there's no such thing as the Quran is too difficult and you need somebody higher up to guide you.
0: This is Radio 786 and 100.4 FM, and that Dr. Yusuf Noor also joins us as part of the panel this afternoon. And with him is Imran Arifdin, as well as Sheikh Abdul Aziz Sheikh. And this is Halka, Back to the Basics, here on Radio 786. Now, here's a question from one of our listeners.
2: Zainab, sorry, can I just add one verse to what Dr. Noor has been explaining to us just now?
0: Okay.
2: Which is quite interesting because it gives you a bit of not leeway, but restriction when others restrict you.
0: Hmm.
2: Allah says in chapter 25, verse 33, وَلَا يَعْتُونَكَ بِمَثَلٍ إِلَّا جِئْنَكَ بِالْحَقِّ وَأَحْسَنَ تَفْسِيرٍ وَأَحْسَنَ تَفْسِيرٍ. Very important words. O Messenger, Allah is addressing the Nabi, no one shall bring to you one like the Quran, right? It is with we that send the truth in the Quran. We, meaning Allah, is sending the truth in the Quran to you with its best commentary, right? Wa ahsana tafsira. That means Allah not only is sending the words of the message of the Quran, that the explanation of the Quran is also in the Quran. The tafsir of the Quran is in the Quran. All we have to do is to look for it.
0: Mm.
2: Okay.
0: Shukran so much. Now, yeah, the message or the question from one of our listeners reads, why do we have so many institutions then dedicated to memorizing the Quran, but so few dedicated to deeply understanding, discussing, and implementing its message? What does that tell us about our relationship with the Quran? Imran, perhaps you could share some of your views around this question.
1: Yes, so I think there's a fundamental misunderstanding of how you're meant to engage with the Quran. So like Sheikh alluded to, that the Quran explains itself. So a lot of the kind of the way to think about things when studying the Quran will actually tell you how to study it. So we might have heard this term, tilawat, where people will say, oh, I tilawat the Quran. And people interpret that to mean I recite the Quran. But tilawat doesn't actually only mean recite. So if you study that word, and we can see that word in chapter 2, verse 121, where Allah says, those to whom we have sent the book, study it as it should be studied. And the word used there is haq. So give the Quran its due, give the Quran its haq, the way it should be studied. And then Allah says, they are the ones that believe therein. Those who reject faith therein, the loss is their own. So Allah is saying, you can't just outsource your thinking.
0: Mm.
1: Allah is putting the onus on you to actually study the Quran. Now, it says study the book as it should be studied, but it also says the word here used is tilawati. So most translations, they translate it as recite. But if you look at the root definition of tilawat, it means that you, when you engage with a thing, you follow that thing. So it means that when you tilawat the Quran, it means that you read the verses, and upon reading the verses, you follow those verses. Now, the only way you can actually follow what the verse is telling you is if you understand what the verse is telling you. So if the verse tells you, don't marry your sister, the only way you can follow that is if you understand what that means. So Allah is putting the onus on us as Muslims to actually study the book, not blindly recite it, but actually study it.
0: Mm.
1: And anyone can look at the root word tilawat and they will see that it means you're actually going to follow something after you've engaged with it.
0: Mm-hmm. Now, we are due for a break, and of course, after the break, I'd like for us to particularly look at not just the role of Arabic and context or the circumstances around revelations, but really, more importantly, when we do approach the Quran, we obviously know that there are many different types of verses in the Quran, and that includes the Muhkamat and Mutashabihat verses. And so after the break, inshallah, we can further explore what the Quran speaks about. about the different verses, and including those two types of verses. And what does that distinction mean, and whether these verses should all be approached in the same way. And so after the break, inshallah, the discussion will continue. This is Halqa on Radio 786. Joining me for this discussion is Imran Arifdeen, Dr. Yusuf Noor, and also Sheikh Abdul Aziz Sheikh. Stay tuned.
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0: Halk on Radio 786 continues. A warm welcome to you if you have just joined us. Assalamu alaikum wa rahmatullahi wa barakatuh. And of course, this is the final part of the discussion this afternoon. On the line with me for the discussion is Sheikh Abdulaziz Sheikh, Dr. Yusuf Noor, also Imran Arifdin, who joins me in the discussion of how does one, as a Muslim, as a believer, how do we make the foundation, which is the Quran, how do we make that the Quran, or rather, how do we make the Quran the foundation of our faith? And of course, the Quran, our book, our reference and our guidance, that's exactly what we mean when we speak about the foundation. Before the break, we spoke about a few different things, and I'd like for us to now focus on the different types of verses when we approach the Quran. But before we even get into that, there is a question that has been raised from one of our listeners asking, where are the limits of personal interpretations? Dr. Noor.
1: Sorry, I missed that one, but you're asking about the two verses.
0: Yeah, but before we, there's just a question before that. Are there limits to personal interpretations?
1: Limits to personal interpretations?
0: Yeah, when approaching the Quran.
1: No, there's no limit. It depends on your knowledge, you know. If you increase your knowledge on a particular subject, your understanding will also increase on that subject.
0: Mm.
1: If your knowledge is limited on a subject, you're going to limit your understanding of that subject. So it depends on your the information you have about a particular subject.
0: Mm. Mm-hmm. Okay, so let's move to the Quran, and when the Quran speaks about the different types of verses, including the muhkamat and mutashabihat, what does that distinction mean, and should all verses be approached in the same way? Dr. Noor?
1: Zainab, this is one of the key phrases or key verses in the Quran.
0: Mm.
1: And that's where all the mistakes and the troubles and the misunderstanding comes in. Is a misunderstanding of this verse. Here Allah lays down the key, the rule of understanding how the Quran should be approached. And if you ignore this rule, you're going to find yourself in deep trouble all the time. So I'm just going to basically tell you what it is. Allah speaks about two types of verses. The muhkamat, or the decisive verses. It is the Ummul Kitab, or the mother of the book, or the foundation of the book. Now, these verses, the muhkamat verses, as well-established truths, everybody should be aware of it. Like, for instance, the inevitability of death. Everybody knows he must die. The aging process, everybody knows he has to age. The biological principle of reproduction, we know that we need in mammals and in humans, that we need a sperm and an ovum to reproduce. An X and a Y chromosome produce a female, and a X and a Y male, and an XX is a female. So these are basic rules of creation which Allah has put in place in reality. So these are the muhkamat verses, and everybody should be able to understand it. There should be no misunderstanding in these. And that's why it's called the foundation of the book. It protects the book against erroneous translation, like a mother protects a child. That is the muhkamat verses.
0: Mm.
1: And then you get the mutashabiha verses. Now, it's not, some say it's ambiguous. No, that is completely wrong, because the Quran is not ambiguous. That leaves room for misunderstanding the Quran. The Quran is a book that's mubeen. It makes things clear. What allegorical means, it is not a literal understanding, but it has a deeper meaning. You have to look for the meaning. It has a metaphorical or symbolic understanding. But as our knowledge advances, and this is a crucial point, as knowledge advances, say, for example, life on other planets, we are not sure at the moment whether there's life on Mars or Venus or any of the other galaxies. So it's not a muhkamat verse. For the timing, it's a allegorical verse, because we haven't established that there's life out there. Should be classified as a muhkamat, as a mutashabiha verse. Once we discover that there is life on another planet, and we confirm it scientifically, then that mutashabiya verse becomes now a muhkamat verse. So you see, the Quran is dynamic in that sense. Now this is crucial. If you read a verse, and that verse seems to contradict another verse, then there is a problem. Because, say, for example, you read a verse that says, for example, that you can have offspring without a mother or without a father or both. And there is a verse that says in the Quran that lays down clearly the reproductive rules. Then that other verse, which you understand to be a verse which seems to contradict the Muhkamat verse, should be then become a allegorical verse. It cannot therefore be literal, otherwise it's going to contradict the decisive principles. So this is how you decide whether a verse is Muhkamat or Mutashabiha. If a verse contradicts a Muhkamat verse, then that verse cannot be Muhkamat, because Muhkamat verses cannot contradict another Muhkamat verses. That verse must therefore be understood in a symbolic way, or a deeper way, or in a non-literal way. So these are the basic two rules, the rule of interpretation of the Quran. And there's many examples. For example, Allah says in the Quran that everybody must die, and then you cannot come back to this planet. Say in 23 verse 100, where Allah says that where some of the disbelievers express the desire that they want to come back, but when they die, they want to come back to this planet to do good. Allah says, by no means. You cannot come back to this planet once you die. It's a decisive verse, end of story. You cannot come back once you die. You're in another dimension. You're in the barzakh. You cannot come back. Now you read another verse somewhere else, and the verse says, somebody has raised the dead of somebody else. So how can you be dead and be raised to life if the Muhkamat verse says clearly that you cannot come back to life? So which means that verse, which seems to indicate that it's possible to come back to life, that verse cannot be a Muhkamat verse. It must therefore be a Mutashabiha verse. In other words, a verse that is allegorical, that needs to be understood in a symbolic sense. So, for instance, if you read 23 verse 100, which says you cannot come back to this planet, and you read 6:1:27, where it says, can he who was dead, who we gave life and guide him thereby, can he be the same as the one that was plunged into darkness and cannot come out of it? So here, that verse means that 6:1:23 means that dead means intellectually or spiritually dead. He cannot be the same as a person that has been given life and now has come to light and now has now acquired knowledge and taqwa and so on. So you see, these, the Muhkama and the Mutashabiha verses, is crucial to understanding, correctly understanding the Quran. I don't know if I've made myself clear, but if the others can maybe add to that, so that it can become crystal clear to most to people, so that we don't misunderstand.
0: Yeah. Perhaps also because our time is rather limited. Sheikh Abdulaziz. Sheikh Abdulaziz, perhaps before you continue, Sheikh Abdulaziz, perhaps in your response, could you perhaps speak to us about what happens when someone takes one verse in isolation and builds perhaps an entire religious argument around it? Should the Quran always be understood through the Quran as a whole?
2: I think before I go to what to add to what Doctor has said, just to answer your question. We need to understand the principle on which the Quran was revealed. Right? There is a underlying principle throughout all the verses that we have to understand that. If we do not understand the principle, we will start looking at individual verses in our own way. So, and that also applies to the Mutashabiyat and Muhkamat verses. Where Allah subhanahu wa ta'ala talks about Mutashabiyat and Muhkamat, he adds something where he says, وَالرَّاسِخُونَ فِي الْإِلْمِ those who are in depth, deep in knowledge. And Dr. Noor said that. He said, you've got to have knowledge of the subject that the verse is talking about. Now, if you do not have the knowledge, then what happens? Now, it is very important, right? That وَالرَّاسِخُونَ فِي الْإِلْمِ is very important for us to understand what Allah subhanahu wa ta'ala is telling us. Mm. Now, let me just get to that understanding of that, where, right, in chapter 39, verse 23, right? Are you there?
0: Yes, I am.
2: Allah says there, Allahu nazzala ahsan al-hadith kitaban mutashabiha. Now remember what I said, وَالرَّاسِخُونَ فِي الْإِلْمِ, which doctor also emphasized, that you've got to have knowledge of the subject that you are reading about the Quran. Here, this verse 39:23, Allah says He revealed the book, right, which is a clear narration, clear explanation, which is a kitaban mutashabiyat, where Allah is saying the whole kitab is mutashabiyat. Now we've just been, doctor has just explained that there are certain verses you will understand as mutashabiyat, certain verses as muhkamat. Why is Allah saying in chapter 39, verse 23, that the whole book is mutashabiyat?
0: Mm.
2: Before we answer, let's go to another verse. Allah says in chapter 11, verse 1, where Allah says, kitabun uhkimat, where He says, the whole book is uhkimat, right? So what is Allah directing us through? Remember what I said about وَالرَّاسِخُونَ فِي الْإِلْمِ? Those who have knowledge of the principle of the Quran and how the verses of the Quran interact with us. And if they have that knowledge, for them, there will be muhkamat verses and mutashabiyat verses. Mm-hmm. They will recognize those verses. But those who do not have that knowledge, then blindly the whole Quran will be muhkamat for them. And the opposite will apply to those who want to guess about everything, about the science, about the universe, etc., etc., and they do not take the trouble to understand the verses, as the Dr. Noor explained, then the whole Quran will be mutashabihat to them. So which means that they will, those who do not have the knowledge or do not understand or do not spend time in the knowledge, as chapter Allah says in chapter 7, verse 179, that those who do not use their intellect, they are like cattle. So the same thing will apply here, that if we don't use our knowledge, like Dr. explained, then we will be just reading through the Quran without understanding the deeper meaning of the Quran. Or we will just worry about the muqamat, don't do this and do this and don't do this and do that. So we need to be very, very careful with the mutashabiyat and muqamat verses, that the وَالرَّاسِخُونَ فِي الْإِلْمِ is very, very operative.
0: Now, we have about 5 minutes before we need to conclude. And of course, there's so much that we still need to cover. And at the same time, I'd like to just acknowledge those who have contributed in terms of those who's been sending questions to our panel this afternoon. We will, inshallah, in the next couple of months, we will surely address some of your questions, particularly the ones that asks about hadith and how does that, what role does the hadith play in terms of understanding the Quran in its very nature. One of the questions I think it's important before we conclude this session is that what role does Arabic context, the circumstances of revelation, prophetic tradition, and the body of Islamic scholarship play in the understanding of the Quran, Imran?

0: Yes, so I think when we study the Quran, like earlier I mentioned chapter 2, verse 121, where Allah says, study the Quran the way it's meant to be studied. So give it its due, give it its haq. So the Quran tells us that Allah explains it to us. So for us to rely on some external source to try to understand the Quran, I think is a bit disingenuous, right? You're not giving the Quran its haq because now you're going outside of the Quran to try and understand what the Quran is telling you. Now, it's a different story if the Quran tells you, for example, in chapter 21, verse 30, do the unbelievers not see that everything was once one and we clothed it asunder and from water we created every living thing? So if a scientist reads that verse, they will understand that, oh, this verse is obviously talking about the Big Bang. But if someone who doesn't have that scientific background reads the verse, they might not reach that same conclusion. So, like Sheikh kept mentioning, the people of knowledge, if you are interested and you want to know, then you reach out to that person of knowledge. And notice the person of knowledge is not necessarily a scholar, right? The person of knowledge is someone who has knowledge of that subject. So, a scientist will be able to tell you what the Big Bang is, how it works, etc. What role does the Arabic language play? It's a very important role. Allah says multiple times in the Quran and affirms that this Quran was revealed in the Arabic language. And we can still get the main message that the Quran is trying to give us by reading a translation. But if we really want to study it and we want to go a bit deeper and understand things a bit better, then we can look at the Arabic as well. And you don't even need to be an Arabic speaker. You just need to understand some basics about how the language works, right? It is a language that has a root system. And today we have the internet. We can look up any root and its definitions. And using that, we can kind of reach our conclusions about what the Quran is actually telling us. But the moment we go outside of the Quran, and if you every there are many different sects of Islam out there, and every sect has its own interpretation, its own understanding, and a lot of those understandings are driven by agendas, right? The agenda might be politically charged, it might be financially charged, there's all kinds of things. So Allah tells us to approach the Quran with a clear mind. So approach the Quran in a way that you're giving the Quran its haq, you're giving it its due, and also approach the Quran with a clear mind. So don't come with preconceived notions and baggage and things like that. Approach the Quran on its own terms, and the Quran will give you that guidance.
1: Dr. Noor, would you like to add to that?
2: Yeah, I think the Arabic language is unique in the sense that there's several reasons why the Quran was revealed in Arabic, because it was revealed to Arabic-speaking people, and the Arabic language is a vast, comprehensive meanings. It accommodates new understanding. So, as the scientific knowledge advances, the Arabic language, it encapsulates all those advanced meanings. And the Arabic language also resists change. It's still the same as it was 14 centuries ago, because of the 90% of the Arabic languages, the root system is trilateral, and this guarantees authoritative and original meaning of the Arabic language. And there's many other reasons why the Arabic that is a subject on its own, which we can explore at a later stage.
1: Inshallah. And then just finally from Sheikh Abdulaziz Sheikh, any final words from your
3: Yeah,
1: side?
3: what doctor is saying is very, very important. You will find that the root that the Arabic language is based on is it is so vast. Now, for example, I'll tell you the word ilm. The root word for ilm is alema, right? And the derivatives that come from this root, let me see, shock you all. There are 864

0: derivatives in the Quran that deal with this root of alama. Now, can you imagine any other language that has this kind of base? There's no other language. So it doesn't, but it doesn't mean that you must know all the technicalities of the Arabic language to understand the Quran. We are very fortunate that people have taken the trouble to translate the Quran. And the dictionary of the Quran, the lughat of the Quran, the meanings of the Quranic words, the Arabic words, are readily available. And if we really want to go into the depth of the Quran, really understand the meaning of the Quran, you know, Allah says in chapter 25, verse 73, إِذَا ذُكِّرُوا بِآيَاتِ رَبِّهِمْ لَبْ يَخِرَّ عَلَيْهِمْ سُمَّنْ وَأُمْيَانَ. He says, when you hear or read or recite the words of Allah, إِذَا ذُكِّرُوا بِآيَاتِ, the verses of Allah, بِآيَاتِ رَبِّهِمْ, right? I say, do not prostrate to it as if deaf and blind. What is Allah saying? So even though you know that these words are Allah's words, you are convinced, 150% you are convinced that this is Allah's words and it is haq. Allah says, still put it to the acid test. Come on, man. Which other book will tell you that?
1: Indeed, Sheikh. And that, I think, we will have to make the final comment. Shukran so much for joining me for the very first episode of Halqa, Back to the Source. And today is really about establishing that foundation. And I think that the question for all of us to reflect on daily is, if the Quran disappeared from our homes tomorrow, would someone looking at the way we live still recognize that the Quran had shaped us? And that I'm going to leave you with for this afternoon, inshallah. Looking forward to our...
0: Before you go, when we started this discussion on this program, you had indicated that we will use the last Juma, last Friday of every month. So what I have done, I've taken that tip from you and programmed my Juma talks and all that according to allowing this discussion to be on the last Friday every month. Can we just go through that again? In fact, what I will do is send you some dates that I have already marked as the last Friday of the month. And you can tell us if it is okay.
1: No problem, okay. Sheikh. Shukran so much to you for your time. And so many thanks to Sheikh Abdulaziz Sheikh, also to Dr. Yusuf Noor, and to Imran Arifdin. And I think that listeners are certainly encouraged to engage with the Quran, consult established scholarship, and seek qualified religious guidance where appropriate. Radio 786 is providing the platform for this conversation, and a reminder that the views expressed by participants remain their own. For now, perhaps the invitation is simply this: don't let the Quran remain something we only recite. Engage with it, reflect on it, question yourself through it, and allow its guidance to move from the pages into our lives, inshallah. For Halqa on Radio 786, I'm Zainab Bean. Assalamu alaikum wa rahmatullahi wa barakatuh.

0: Nee, man. My bucket just made a noise like a lion clearing its throat. This thing is dire.
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3: Our brothers and sisters in Palestine continue to suffer under Israel's genocidal attacks. 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

0: Assalamu alaikum wa rahmatullahi wa barakatuh. Jumma barak. Good afternoon. Ni hao ma kun jan. To everybody out there, hoe gaan het samen met julle? It's a Friday afternoon and you're with 100.4 FM. It is a soundbite. My name is Khalil Kathrada. With me is Saeed Suma. He says his name is Abulile. Saeed Suma is with us. He's our technician. And Aunt Yasmin is sitting on the other side of our big screen over here. You know, so if there is any calls that may just slip from the side, we'll be able to take them through her. What's coming up on the soundbite this afternoon? Well, activists oppose new electricity increases as households are at a breaking point. Speckworm, the plant in your backyard that could help fight hunger in South Africa. Kapsa Stories takes center stage as acclaimed production returns to the Baxter to showcase the Cape's Muslim heritage. And then the Western Cape's largest hospital, Tigerberg, has turned 50 years old. Now that and the latest sports within traffic. And remember, you can always join the discussion on WhatsApp on 078-16-1112. And you can also see more on radio786.com or go and visit our socials because we're very, very active there. As South Africans grapple with rising living costs, community activists have taken the fight over the escalating electricity tariffs increases directly to the country's energy regulator. They protested outside Nurses' head office in Pretoria, demanding that affordable electricity be prioritized over what they described as Eskom's profits. The protest was led by EarthLife Africa Johannesburg. And joining us now, we have the campaign coordinator at EarthLife Africa, Ulrich Steenkamp. Good afternoon, Ulrich, and welcome to the soundbite.
1: Good afternoon and thank you for having me.
0: It's a pleasure to have you with us. Ulrich, why have communities decided to demonstrate outside NERSA instead of Eskom? And then what is EarthLife Africa asking the regulator to do about Eskom's proposed average tariff increase of 8.83%?
1: The main reason why we decided to protest outside of NERSA and not outside of Eskom is because the final decision gets made at the National Energy Regulator, not at Eskom. So we just went there to voice our concerns and to just show the actual human face of this tariff increases. Because at the end of the day, we are already struggling with the high and extremely exorbitant electricity tariff costs. That is as it were. And now with an extra 8.8 or almost 8.9% in, or like a 9% increase, this in addition to the 12.74 we got earlier this year will make our electricity even less affordable. In many areas, you only get like 20 units for 100 rand of electricity. And what about those who are living off of social grants like your pensioners' funds and stuff like that? Yeah.
0: You say families are being forced to choose between buying electricity and buying food. What are communities experiencing on the ground and how are high electricity costs affecting household budgets?
1: The main issue with high electricity tariffs is with the budgets that we feel on the ground is you continuously, especially the women within the audience will feel this very familiar. Many times they have to choose between, do I actually buy more nutritional food and less electricity, or less nutritional food and enough electricity to last for the week or so. So that's already an impact that we are feeling on the ground now. If we're going to have a higher electricity tariff, that tension will increase dramatically.
0: When it comes to energy justice, what does it mean in practical terms for low-income households, and why do you see affordable electricity as a human rights issue?
1: Affordable electricity is a human rights issue because it is to do with the livelihood and the sustainability of our communities and of our society as a whole. We, as modern human beings, we have most of our technology and infrastructure is based off of the use and access to electricity. Now, in the modern era, if you do not have access to electricity, you do not have access to the internet, you do not have access to information, meaning most of your human rights are being trampled on just because you do not have access to a basic service such as electricity. Therefore, it is a crucial aspect of human rights within the modern era. Unless we want to revert back to pre-industrial eras, we do need to acknowledge that electricity access and energy justice is a crucial human right. And without that, we are denying the human dignity of especially the poorer and vulnerable communities.
0: When we ask the question, and this is a very interesting one, Ulrich, if NERSA does approve further increases, what impact do you expect this to have on households that are already struggling with the rising cost of living?
1: Well, for those who already are choosing between whether to buy food or electricity will probably either have to now completely cut off electricity out of the equation entirely and opt for more traditional fuel sources such as your wood fires or your coal or your liquefied pressurized gas cylinders like your LPG gas. Which will then also have another roll-off effect onto climate change, and is another aspect of community safety, because if a candle falls over in an informal settlement or a gas stove was not turned off, it will not just be a blaze in one person's household. It will spread, and it will spread fast. We've seen this happen multiple times during winter when we had issues of load shedding. Now, if we now want to compound those issues on lack of access, we will then, even if load shedding is a thing of the past, if communities cannot afford electricity, the externalities of load shedding, meaning the fires in the informal settlements and all of these things, will be exacerbated, because even if people have access to electricity, they can't afford, so they have to go for more dangerous fuel sources. And these dangerous fuel sources can lead to dangerous situations. And it will be a strain on us as taxpayers, because our emergency services and all of this will then have to use more of the government resources to address the needs that could have been prevented if we actually had safer, fodder, and cheaper access to electricity.
0: Beyond opposing tariff increases, what alternative solutions are communities proposing to ensure Eskom remains financially stable while electricity remains affordable and then also accessible to all?
1: Yes, there are other cheaper, faster to install energy alternatives that are also sustainable and renewable if they are paired with battery storage. I'm talking about technology such as solar-powered, PV cells or wind power, or even other solar technologies that we as South Africa can apply, because we have abundant sun. And if you look at the equations per unit, how much it will cost if you get electricity from nuclear, if you get electricity from coal, if you get electricity from solar, and you get electricity from wind. Wind and solar would be cheaper than coal, oil, and gas, and way cheaper than nuclear. So we are telling government, go for the cheaper energy alternatives so that you don't have to raise the electricity price. You can actually decrease so that we can actually have access to electricity, where we can say that we live in an energy just society. But at the moment, we have our government, the bureaucrats, and all of these vested interests wanting the status quo to continue, which means that we will continuously generate electricity from coal, build new coal power stations, of which the previous two is not yet completed, and then continue with this problem of load shedding, where all of our social ills will be perpetuated forever, if the status quo continues.
0: And what exactly was NERSA's response to the protest itself?
1: NERSA's response was fairly neutral. They did allow our protest to continue without any hint or hindrance. They did not call any police or any extra additional security services. So they did allow us the platform to actually raise attention and awareness to the fact that they are about to approve another electricity tariff increase. They did send down some representatives to come and formally receive our grievances or our comments regarding this new public window for comments on this 8.84% that Eskom is asking for. So they were very receptive. However, the track record of NERSA over the past decade or so has been the following. Eskom applies for an increase, Eskom gets an increase. Eskom applies for an increase, the community, the businesses, everybody counts against it, Eskom still gets the increase. Now, over the past 2 years, Eskom have had profits, and last year they had major profits. And even with that profits, they're still asking for an increase. Now, please let Eskom explain to us how come they have profits, but they did not use that money of the profit to do the maintenance or to do whatever is needed for them to have the energy system continue. So now why do you have to pay for something when they had profits? This is the main quarrel that the communities are failing to understand. Last year and last financial year and this financial year, Eskom was profitable. So there was financially no reason for them to increase the tariffs. They made a major profit last year, but they failed to invest it in the areas that is needed because they are dependent on the fact that NERSA will always just approve their tariff increase applications, which is why communities are really outraged about this.
0: And outraged, you know, people in some cases and in some instances really need to be. Ulrich, thank you so much for standing for being here with us this afternoon. And you know, every time when we do speak to you, you know, there's some more insight into why people are feeling exactly the way that they are. Have a blessed weekend.
1: No, thank you so much, and have a great evening and weekend for your listeners as well.
0: The voice of Ulrich Steenkamp. He's the campaign coordinator at EarthLife Africa. And as you can hear, you know, people are already sitting with a multitude of issues when it comes to finances. Petrol is about to go up to the highest price it's ever been. The Middle East doesn't seem to be resolving itself. You know, there's the war with Russia and the Ukraine. People don't realize this, but the Russian oil reserves, their oil production facilities have also been hit. That is also causing extra pressure on oil, you know, being supplied throughout the world. And all in all, at the end of the day, those who are sitting with all the businesses, the oil barons, these people are actually the ones making the money. While the everyday people are the people who are also busy suffering right now. Let us know on 0786 10 11 12. What do you think about Eskom's proposed income tariffs? And you can comment also on Ulrich's you know, commentary and the interview that we did with him about how people are feeling. That number, 0786 10 11 12. Julia Boutros, a well-beloved voice right here on Soundbite.

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1: If you're making your way along the R300 in a southbound direction, there's a vehicle which is alight between Opal Road and Butlarai Roads. Emergency services on the scene and it's causing quite a bit of smoke. Visibility issues over there. Please slow down and use an alternate route. Then a motorbike accident with some serious injuries in the Westlake area in Steenberg Road and on the M3 now. Emergency services on the scene and the traffic is being redirected. Another accident along Willow Road in Observatory. At the swimming pools, a car has collided with a pole. Fortunately, no serious injuries over there. Then also do note that there's roadworks on the N1 inbound at the ramp to Rabi Avenue. All lanes are currently open. And then more roadworks this time on the N7 North at the ramp to Malibongwe Drive. Lanes also open there, but you can expect some lane closures due to roadworks on the N2 inbound at the Beers Avenue. That's at Old Main Road on the R102. Please do remember to buckle up and also keep a very safe following distance.
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1: For Cape Town and our suburbs tomorrow, a sunny to partly cloudy day is expected with a southeasterly breeze reaching speeds of up to 17 kilometers per hour, and our temperature should range from a low of 13 to a high of 20 degrees.
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6: 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Once the complaint has been received, Radio 786 will respond to your complaint in writing within 3 days of receipt. 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Reach them via email at consumer@icasa.org.za or post your complaint to 350 Witch Hazel Avenue, Eco Park Estate, Centurion. Their telephone number is 012-568-3000. 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

0: 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So there's this thing which grows in our gardens. And you know, there's a lot of stuff that grows in one's gardens that sometimes people don't realize has got so much value that you can actually use it in the most amazing of ways. And the speckworm, research has shown that this South African plant, known for surviving drought and storing carbon, could soon move from garden edges into everyday meals. There's a study that has found that the speckworm is rich in vitamin C, highly water efficient, and can be prepared much like other leafy vegetables. And the plant's slightly lemon-like flavor means that it can be used in a variety of foods, including relishes, pickles, chutneys, preserves, and also seasonings. Now, people may ask, like, but it just grows in the wild. And it does grow. It grows up to about 5 meters tall. In people's gardens, but also you'll find it on steep slopes and rocky hillsides in the Karoo, in the Eastern Cape regions, where it helps to also stabilize soil and then prevent erosions. It's called a champion of carbon sequestration. That means removing carbon dioxide from the atmosphere itself. So they store an exceptionally high average moisture content of over 93% and is also a natural water source for both people and wildlife in arid regions. Yes, you can get water from this plant. Now, when scientists have explored how underused indigenous plants, crops, and insects can become nutritious and appealing, they already got to know that speckworm is a good source of vitamin C, and they set out to try and find out two things. Tested the color, appearance, texture, moisture, and the vitamin content of raw vitamin C leaves. And they found that it can be baked, stir-fried, steamed, or also blanched. And that means that you can use it in a variety of ways when it actually comes to cooking. And they found that cooking made speckworm leaves lighter and softer while maintaining quality similar to other leafy vegetables. And although people have surveyed, and knew little about speckworm as a food, most have been willing to actually eat it and buy it, and even though they haven't tried it. And some of the benefits of eating speckworm is also that, there's lots of vitamin C in there. It's got a very high water content also. And there's quite a few recipes that have been developed by this honors student known as Roseanne McDonald. She's developed specific recipes for speckworm itself, and they were actually tested at the sensory laboratory in the Department of Sustainable Food Systems and Development at the University of Free State. You can also make a speckworm and lemon curd. You can blend the fresh leaves with lemon juice and cook the mixture with eggs, sugar, lemon zest, and a little corn flour until it is thickened itself. Sayed, would you eat speckworm?
1: I've tried it before. Very interesting flavor.
0: Mm-hmm.
1: I think, yeah, if you must maybe go for a lemony sort of recipe, if you know anything that needs that lemon energy.
0: Lemon energy.
1: Yeah. I see they say pickles, jams, chutneys. I can see it working for that.
0: Yeah. And I mean, like, you can have it with coriander, cumin, sesame seeds, sunflower seeds. You can chuck in hazelnuts into the mix. There's a variety of ways that you can actually have this.
1: Wow. Well, get out to your gardens today and go try it. But don't get it mistaken for other plants that look very similar. Just make a double check before you bite into anything. Because there's a plant called a jade plant.
0: Yeah.
1: That can look quite similar. Yeah. But it has more teardropped shaped, would they be called leaves? What are these? Succulents?
0: Yeah, like leafy succulents.
1: And don't eat the bonsai either.
0: Yes, please don't eat the bonsai because you might just go Mr. Miyagi on everyone. It's a sign by team right here on 100.4 FM Radio 786. We're going to be taking a break very shortly for the Waqt of Asr. Asr Adhan is going to be at 4:07 this afternoon. Still to come up, there's Kapsa Stories, which will take center stage. Clem Production returns to the Baxter to showcase Muslims' heritage. And then the Western Cape's largest hospital, Tigerberg, has turned 50 years old. That and a whole lot more coming up right on the soundbite. So stay with us, because we're going nowhere. We will be with you in your hearts, your cars, and your homes.
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2: The motorbike accident which occurred along Steenberg Road and the M3 in Westlake has not been cleared as yet. Some serious injuries. Emergency services on the scene there. That vehicle which has a light has been doused on the R300 southbound between Alpal Road and Butleray Road, but there's still congestion on the roads over there. Then also along Willow Road in Observatory at the swimming pools, a car collided with a pole. That fortunately off the road itself, but some serious injuries, and emergency services is busy seeing to that right now. Please do remember to buckle up and also keep a very safe following distance. It's the Soundbite 100.4 FM. We're with you until 5 this afternoon, bringing the voices, memories and traditions of the Cape Muslim community from page to the stage. Award-winning writer and storyteller Khairia Frederick shared a captivating journey of family, identity, culture and heritage with Radio 786 intern Kauthar Basadin ahead of the return of the claim production of a 2024 book, Een Voet in die Kubber, a collection of 21 non-fiction short stories written in Cape and rooted in Cape Muslim vernacular storytelling.
3: We want to get the inspiration really behind the book, right? Where did these inspirations really come from? Because there's 21 non-fiction stories, right? Was it the heritage of being a Cape Malay, or was it just the culture itself?
4: So the inspiration for the book is a very, very strange story in terms of it's not, I think, conventional the way it came to be. Normally, a writer sits and they have an idea or something inspires them in such a way where they say, you know, I'm going to write about that. But this book came to be in a very different way. I was doing my master's and I was talking to my supervisor, Nathan Trantral, which is a huge writer, like, you know, we revere him and his work and his contributions to CAPS as well. I must add that. And I was talking to him, and at that time I didn't know that I could write in CAPS. I could actually do my master's in CAPS. I did know. Let me rephrase it. I didn't know I could do it, but because we were having classes in English and everybody was talking English around me, I used to write my stories in English. And so every week we had to write. Obviously, it was a creative writing master's. So every week we had to write stories and so forth. And I felt more of the Cape Muslim vernacular knocking at the door. But you know how we brought up, we only speak that at the madrasa. We only speak it in our houses, our family gatherings, at the mosque. We seldom, you know, in a very diverse group will use these words like Trakasikanala, Shukran, you know, all these things that we do. So I was sitting with him and we were talking about some sort of topic or whatever. And for some reason, we obviously spoke in Cubs. For some reason, I said, maar die character tak lead soma van die een naar die ander. And so in English, that would just translate that the character was moving from this one understanding to the another, or this one to the other. And I was like, what did I just say now? How do I just freely now use this word tak lead here while I'm talking to him? And I didn't go online. So we logged off and I thought about it. And with this word, there was this thumping knock of the story and world and character that wants to be born. And so I contacted him and I said, listen, I have this overwhelming urge to start writing in the language or in a vocabulary that I used to hear when my grandmother them still lived and as a child. And it comes with this whole world and this whole community that I have inside me. And so I was a Pisaga Maisie when I was young. So I used to sit and tell Tana. And so because of my busy bodiness, I've collected so many things and characters from when I was growing up. And all of them just wanted to be born into story. And so he said, well, then write about it. And then that's how I started writing in the vocabulary, in the language. And also that is how the characters and the world was created. In fact, it was already in me. It still exists there. It was just something that was now on paper. And then I had to go back to the English stories and translate them into CAPS and the Cape Muslim vernacular. And then this world really formed because I felt like there was an absolute need for it to be born.
3: Hmm. I'm really intrigued by that. I
4: told you it's not conventional.
3: I'm really, really intrigued by that. Okay, so the production. What really inspired you to transform the stories into theater production? I mean, what do you want the audience to experience when they watch Marodea's story on the stage?
4: So I am very passionate about...

0: marginalized. I'm also very passionate on language development and also preservation of language. As you may have now, you know, read in how I'm answering and how passionately I talk about this. And with a book, I try to portray the Muslim community as ordinary, normal people, so that all the myths that people have of Islam and the practices we do and why we're so adamant about certain types of practices, you know, we will ask 10 times about the food, is it halal? And we will, in janazas, have certain, you know, criterias and things. And not everyone understands urgencies and things that we will be adamant about. So in the book, I knew I have achieved that because of the feedback I got from non-Muslim people that thanked me for opening up this Islamic world and space to them so that they could understand. Taking it to the theater gives you access to an even more bigger audience. Although the theater production and the book does not really, it's not written like a transparent, you know, you're not going to find that story play out exactly the way it is. I took 9 stories of the book and I sort of layered it on top of one another and I weave them into one another. So some of the stories become the basis of other stories being layered on top and so forth. But for me, it is important the representation of a community that is often overseen in literature. We have, I think, more in theater where we touch on those characters, but literature less, if not at all, in the vernacular. So for me, it's important that representation, it is important that we do have things that we in the arts can go to. And the ones growing up, our younger ones, the generation that's, you know, taking the community forward, also see how amazing our forefathers was and, you know, deep and well-rounded people they were, you know, and that we can be proud and look back and say, you know, this is my heritage. This is where I come from. Yes. The red kuftia means something to me. The tikka means something to me. And so that they can have an identity in this. Because so often now, especially with, you know, the online reach overseas and global, we tend to have identities in places that not support, you know, that Islamic base that that could value us, you know, as much. And I mean, we want to get away from it and try not to talk about it, but it is true. You know, children are more, you know, prone to find identities they express in overseas, America especially, and so forth. So to create something for them to identify with and go to and see with their families and also walk out of there and feel proud to be part of this community. And for the community, you know, the older folks to be represented, to hear their language, to hear those words, like tamakasi, tai chamang, you know, those words and feel that they are validated in this process. As well.
1: You actually answered my question afterwards, which is actually, which I love, really. I love that. I want to end off, are we going to see you maybe a little bit more of Model Dia in the future or maybe something else that is in the production?
0: I've been asked, actually, the people that saw now the production already, when they heard when Baxter, a lot of them called me and said, did you add new stories? Is it different? Can we come watch again? So yeah, alhamdulillah, people obviously can always watch again. For now, this is the run that we are doing. It has the opportunity to work in other stories. It's written in such a way where I can take it apart, put it together, swap it around. So it was always written for an adaptation once again. And inshallah, one never knows. For now, this is what I'm doing. I've got so many things on my plate. But in the future, definitely, you know, I'm never going to stop creating work that is going to try and preserve our vernacular, our language, the Cape Muslim vernacular. And I'm never going to stop to create work that is representative of our community and our people. So yeah, watch the space is normally what I tell people. I'm always brooding and I'm writing my second book. So inshallah, by next year I hope to finish it and then we'll start the process, which takes about 2 years to get the book out. But so in 3 years time, inshallah, if Allah permits, then I will have on a different type of theme, because I'm exploring something I think especially sisters will love. And yeah, I'm quite excited about the angle that the book is transforming into now.
1: I'm quite excited for that because

0: Because you don't always hear that often, you know. But shukran so much. I think you are an inspiration, especially for someone to be able to give people the knowledge of being a Cape Muslim and the heritage and so forth. Shukran so much for joining me today. Uh-huh. And I am so excited to actually come see your production myself, which I will come and watch, yes, inshallah. Shukran so much.
1: Afwan. Just before we end off, I just want to quickly just tell the people about the date so they can start on web tickets to
0: yes.
1: Book their seats. We start on the 7th, 7 o'clock, 7, 8, 9, 10. On 10, the Saturday, we have two shows. So we have a 3 o'clock as well. And then the Tuesday again, 13, 14, 15, 16, 17, with a 3 o'clock again. So web tickets will give you all that information. So coming week is Wednesday, Thursday, Friday, Saturday, 7, 8, 9, 10, with a 3 o'clock on the Saturday. And also 13, 14, 15, 16, 17, with on the 17th, also a 3 o'clock. And the tickets are quite affordable. I think it's 150 or 120. Mm-hmm. 150 to 180, I think it is. So please support. Come. You can meet me after. I will have the book Infant in the Cupboard available for purchase, or bring your copy to sign and take a picture with me.
0: Yes, inshallah. Yes. Very, very excited. Shukran so much once again. And I'm pretty sure people will enjoy themselves at the Baxter Theatre. Shukran once again.
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9: In the headlines, the 16-year-old who accused Shadrach Sabir of sexual assault has allegedly been influenced by her father to open the case. This is according to the suspended Deputy National Police Commissioner's lawyer, Amanda Nell. Social services staff in the Western Cape are facing a growing threat of violent crime while carrying out their duties. The Department of Social Development says 27 hijackings involving staff have been reported since the start of the year. SAUK has announced that it will refund Hajj registration fees to those who have applied but did not perform the pilgrimage, and this applies to those between November 2016 and September 2025. The World Health Organization must formally declare the climate crisis a public health emergency of international concern. This is a call from researchers at the WITS Planetary Health Research Unit. That's the news for now. 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
10: The US dollar is busy trading at 16.65 rand, the Chinese yuan 2.48 rand, the British pound 22.02 rand, the euro 18.73 rand, the Turkish lira 34 cents, the rial coming in at 4.45 rand, the Malaysian ringgit 4.08 rand. In the markets, Brent crude oil is busy trading at $99.49 per barrel. Gold ounce is coming in $4,217.22. And silver ounce arrives at $60.99.
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10: For Cape Town and our suburbs tomorrow, a sunny to partly cloudy day is expected with a southeasterly breeze with speeds of up to 17 kilometers per hour. Temperature should range from a low of 13 to a high of 20 degrees. Then on Sunday, a sunny day is expected, accompanied by a southeasterly breeze with speeds of up to 9 kilometers per hour. And our temperature should range from a low of 14 to a high of 27 degrees.

We are wishing our brother Hussein well. We do know that he's not doing too good. We make dua on this Friday that he heals up. We're missing his voice quite a bit right here. But I'll be doing some sports for you. Remember, international soccer break is busy happening right now. But Manchester City are facing mounting pressure from rival Premier League clubs after an independent commission reportedly found the English champions guilty of orchestrating a multi-billion dollar financial scandal. Clubs are now calling for immediate and severe sanctions before the end of the current season itself. And then on the international stage, Cristiano Ronaldo could face disciplinary action after reportedly leaving Portugal's UEFA Nations League camp in Copenhagen amid growing tensions with coach Jorge Jesus, who indicated the veteran forward could be benched once again. Taking a look at some cricket, the Proteas head into their test series against Australia with confidence after securing a 2-1 series victory in their home campaign. South Africa won the opening two matches in Durban and Johannesburg with captain Themba Bavuma saying the team is in a strong position ahead of their highly anticipated showdown against the Australians. Moving on to another game with balls, well, it's rugby. The DHL Stormers will be chasing their first ever away win against Edinburgh in Scotland this weekend. And the Cape side has been boosted by the return of Springbok captain Siya Kolisi to the starting lineup itself. And then also, the big sporting event happening this weekend is the Bahrain Grand Prix, which will be taking place at the Sepang International Circuit in Malaysia. Tomorrow will be the third day of qualifying rounds, and then the Grand Prix build-up will be happening on Sunday early morning at 6:30 a.m. and then the race itself will be starting at 8 a.m. in the morning. So please tune in for that race. The track is going to be an exceptionally hot one, and it's going to be a hot race indeed. That's your sports for the weekend.

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0: 100.4 FM Radio 786, and Saeed is busy smiling. We've got Ibrahim in studio here with us, and I think Julie Brutus just got us all in that Hayzamani mood. Well, hopefully Dr. Matotsi Mukosi is going to be in the Hayzamani mood, because it is Tygerberg Hospital is busy marking 50 years of service. Yes, 50 years of service. It's celebrating a legacy of medical breakthroughs that helped shape healthcare in South Africa, including the country's first pregnancy following intracytoplasmic sperm injection in 1996 and the world's first successful penile transplant in 2014. The Western Cape's leading academic and tertiary referral hospital is commemorating 5 decades of providing specialized healthcare to patients from across the province and beyond. To discuss this milestone, we're joined by Tygerberg Hospital's Chief Executive Officer, Dr. Matotsi Mukosi. Good afternoon, Doctor, and welcome to the Soundbite.
1: Hi, afternoon. Greetings and thanks for inviting us to share our story.
0: Well,
1: it is the story of all of us.
0: Indeed. Congratulations to everyone is in order. 50 years of service. Now, Tygerberg Hospital is celebrating it. And what does reaching this half-century milestone mean for the hospital, its staff, patients, and the broader healthcare sector?
1: This is a very important milestone because the role that Tygerberg Hospital plays as one of the leading academic hospitals in the country is to provide the highly specialized and quaternary healthcare. We deal with complex medical conditions. So we're also an academic center that trains our healthcare professionals for the future. So it's always good to have time to reflect and think about what we do and then improve on what we do. That's why we're celebrating. And for us, it's more about our staff, because the success of our hospital is largely about the legacy that our staff have built over the years, the legacy of care and compassion.
0: One of the hospital's most notable achievements was South Africa's first pregnancy following intracytoplasmic sperm injection in 1996. Why exactly is this breakthrough so significant? And then how did it change reproductive healthcare in the country?
1: So this is an important breakthrough because there are many ladies who fail to fall pregnant, and some of the challenges may be in their womb or any other things like those. So then usually what then this breakthrough brings out is it brings hope to some people with infertility problems that could actually be solved medically. So the breakthrough that Tygerberg Hospital made was actually the first of its kind in the country, but currently we continue to render some of those services.
0: You have said this celebration belongs to patients, staff, students, and partners. How have these groups helped shape Tygerberg Hospital into the institution that it is today?
1: Yeah, so that's why then for us, the success that we have is largely beyond just these achievements that we've talked about, all the advances that we've made. It's about the relationships and acknowledging that we cannot do this alone. So we need all the partners that we have. We need all the support that we have from the community. So our partnership, for example, with the University of Stellenbosch in terms of training, healthcare professionals, and many other HEIs that we are involved with. And also the role that the hospital facilities board, for example, plays in linking us to communities, because the work that we do, we also need to engage well with communities so that communities may understand the role that they also need to play in their health.
0: Over the past 50 years, the hospital has recorded several groundbreaking medical achievements. Which milestones best reflect the hospital's impact on healthcare in South Africa?
1: So actually, like you said, I think you've in your introduction, you've actually alluded to some of them. But for me, what is the ones that I'm more encouraged with, the one of them is one that you shared about the first test tube baby in the country. But the other one that to me is a significant one is the Tygerberg Hospital had also the first breakthrough in terms of the cochlear implant. Cochlear implant is the a service that helps people with profound hearing loss. So we actually host one of the flagship cochlear implant units in the country. So there are many achievements, like you said, but we just pick the few just to share with the communities, because that would make a big difference for people with profound hearing loss. So most of our achievements is not just achievements for the sake of being first in this or first in that. It's about the impact that these breakthroughs have made in changing the lives of our people.
0: When it comes to the actual celebration, what is in order? Is there a layout of plans for the celebration itself, events that are going to be taking place?
1: Correct. So since the beginning of this year, we've been celebrating this milestone. But then from the 1st of October, so yesterday we had a big celebration in the hospital just because the date was the 1st of October. But noting that not all staff and people would have time during normal working hours, especially during the week like yesterday, we've put aside the 31st of October, which is a Saturday, where we have invited our staff and their family members and all the other Tigerberg partners to come and celebrate with us in the hospital precinct. So it will be a big day where we just come together and celebrate and enjoy together and just celebrate together all these advances. So it's really an important moment that we're looking forward to.
0: And during this time period, I mean, there's been some phenomenal professors, doctors, surgeons, nurses at the hospital itself. Do some of them stand out for you?
1: Most of them do stand out, but I think in terms of, we usually look more at the teamwork. So even though most of them would be like world-renowned doctors, surgeons, and all those, but the success that we have is not based on individual brilliance of maybe one or two members, because healthcare is about multidisciplinary team. So most of them work with other multi-talented individuals. So that's why then I think there are many of them, but rather than singling out some of them, I would just say that our greatest success is in the skills that most of our people have, and we provide health services a multidisciplinary team.
0: As the hospital celebrates its past, what is your vision for the future? And then also, how will the planned redevelopment help the hospital continue advancing healthcare, training and research in South Africa, Doctor?
1: Yeah, so that's actually one of the important things we're looking forward to. The current Tigerberg Hospital that you see today will be redeveloped into two new hospitals. So there will be the central hospital that will continue to be at the current location. And then there will be a regional hospital that will be out in the community, more closer to places like Stekland and Belhar, which is the Metro East Regional Hospital. So those are the things we're looking forward to. So we acknowledge that we're doing a lot of good work at the current infrastructure, but it needs some work. That's why we're looking forward to these two new hospitals. But also we'll continue to provide the high end of medical advances through our research and teaching training that we do with the University of Stellenbosch and other HEIs like University of Western Cape, CPUT, and those are some of the things in the horizon. So, of course, the redevelopment is one of the important ones that we're looking forward to.
0: Doctor, wishing you and everybody at Tigerberg Hospital, from those in the past, in the present, in the future, the best for everything. Yes, to another 50 years of greatness, saving lives, people leaving with joy and happiness from the hospital, from the Radio 786 family, and many people who've been patients there and the Western Cape. Thank you for your service and your selflessness, your and the staff selflessness for everyone.
1: No, thank you very much also for this opportunity just to share, to give us a way to share with your listeners the great work that is being done, which is not just for our own sake, but it's for the communities that we serve.
0: That they're the voice of Tigerberg's Hospital's Chief Executive Officer, Dr. Matotsi Mukosi. And as you can hear, the doctor's very happy. You know, this kind of celebration just makes you think about how many people walked into that hospital's and hospital and hospitals overall and have come out smiling, being happy, the feelings of elations and doctors, nurses, everybody, the cleaning staff, the reception, like, you know, everybody in accounts, they all contribute to bringing health and good lives to everybody and joy to people's lives. So well done to everybody at Tigerberg Hospital. We're wishing you everything of the best, Thuma Amin, and may you continue to rise up in many, many ways and help save the lives of many, many people in the future itself. Well, we're coming to the end of Soundbite itself, but do remember, we will continue to rise for the people of Palestine. Tomorrow, there's a big march that will be taking place. Present will be George Galloway and Yvonne Ridley. It's a mass mobilization against more than 1,000 days of genocide, injustice and impunity that has been inflicted upon the Palestinian people. This is a worldwide event, you know, to remember all of those who've been subjugated to the horrors of the genocide within Palestine, for those people who have been suffering across the Middle East, in Lebanon, and parts of Iraq, parts of Syria. And also know that the genocide has not ended. And it is a symbol, for all oppressed people across the world right now. So rise up, people, be present tomorrow. And, you know, let's show the world that we are South Africans. The majority of us are in support of the people of Palestine. Free Palestine. From the team, we'll be leaving you, but Lamise Mayer will be up with Evening Insight shortly. And then also the award-winning sports desk will take you into the weekend sports. And then also Culture Hour this evening will be happening right here on 100.4 FM. From the team, have a beautiful and a blessed and amazing and a safe weekend. We are going to be playing out with a song in honor of the people of Palestine. A light will rise from the river to the sea.

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1: Assalamu alaikum and good afternoon. I am Khadija Davids. Affordable electricity is a human right and Eskom must be curbed from increasing the price even further. This is a call from civil groups that demonstrated outside of the energy regulator's offices. They demanded that affordable electricity be prioritized over what they describe as Eskom's profits. Campaign coordinator at EarthLife Africa, Ulrich Steenkamp.
2: Most of our technology and infrastructure is based off of the use and access to electricity. Now, in the modern era, if you do not have access to electricity, you do not have access to the internet, you do not have access to information, meaning most of your human rights are being trampled on just because you do not have access to a basic service such as electricity. Therefore, it is a crucial aspect of human rights within the modern era. Unless we want to revert back to pre-industrial eras, we do need to acknowledge that electricity access and energy justice is a crucial human right.
1: Campaign coordinator at EarthLife Africa, Ulrich Steenkamp. Suspended Deputy National Police Commissioner Shadrack Sibiya will remain behind bars until next Wednesday after his bail hearing was postponed in the Randburg Magistrates Court. Sibiya appeared in court this morning for the continuation of his bail application. The hearing focused on evidence presented by the state regarding the possibility of witness interference. And defense lawyers cross-examined the lead investigator, Nokukanya Ndlovu, and they challenged claims that Sibiya could influence or intimidate witnesses if released on bail. The matter has attracted significant public interest given Sibiya's senior position in the police service. The South African Hajj and Umrah Council, or SAUC, has announced that it will refund Hajj registration fees to those who have applied but did not perform the pilgrimage. This applies to those between November 2016 and September 2025. SAUC indicates that its general council resolved to take this route after carefully considering the guidance it received and in good faith and courtesy towards South African pilgrims. According to SAUC, three independent fatwa committees, or Darul Ifta, as well as its legal advisors, had advised the council was not required to make the refunds. SAUC has appealed to eligible pilgrims to be patient while it completes the necessary internal processes. It will announce the procedure for submitting refund claims, including the documentation and other requirements that may be needed, as well as the time frame for processing the refunds. For pilgrims who opt not to claim the refund, SAUC says the monies will be used towards the continued service and development of Hajj and Umrah initiatives for future pilgrims. The decision follows South Africa's transition late last year to the online Nusuk Direct Hajj model. Under the new system, prospective South African pilgrims no longer need to use SAUC to facilitate the Hajj process. The record number of candidates vying for the public's votes make coalition governments inevitable. This is the assessment of political analyst Mbasa Mvanene. He notes, however, that the larger parties should refrain from claiming that the public will be wasting their time voting for a smaller party. Mvanene notes instead that parties should be working on convincing voters that they will deliver on their promises.
3: We should keep in mind that the voter is equivalent to an employer, and the political parties or the politicians are the employees of the voter. And so there's no way that the employee can tell the employer how to draft the contract or how work should be done or organized and so forth. And so politicians mustn't be smart and try to bully South Africans into how they should vote. They should convince South Africans, and those who are convinced will definitely vote for them, whoever that party or person may be.
1: Political analyst Mbasa Mvanene. Recapping the top story on Radio 786 at this hour, affordable electricity is a human right and Eskom must be curbed from increasing the price even further. This is a call from civil groups that demonstrated outside of the National Energy Regulator's offices. They demanded that affordable electricity be prioritized over Eskom's profits. That's the news for now. 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
4: Sedert 2025 het liebeamtes meer as 8000 arrestasies reg oor die stad gemaak en 156 onwettige vuurwapens afgevat in gebiede soos Delft, Khayelitsha, Nyanga, Guguletu, Philippi Oos en Mitchells Plain. 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
5: Die Wes-Kaapse regering en die SAPD is besig om 'n polisieheringsmodel te skep wat deur intelligensie gelei word en misdadigers wegsit vir altyd totdat al ons strate veilig is.
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0: 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blessings Assalamu alaikum wa rahmatullahi wa barakatuh Good evening and all the other languages I mean, I was just sharing with Saeed right now that there's English, Afrikaans, Spanish and French that I'm giving some of my guests a taste of tomorrow. So we had a good laugh about Dios es grande, but God is great. So alhamdulillah, God is great. Allahu Akbar. We get to spend another day with you, another program with you, keeping you company up until the hour of 8. I am your host, Lamiz Umeya, and I look forward to this program. Friday, the 2nd of October, and let's see what you have on the lineup this evening. So coming up on What's On 786, we hear from Salman Khan. He's got lined up for the pod squad. And of course, Itara Khawfi has planned what she has planned for cruise control. Plus, Abdusalam Kamruddin takes us inside a weekend of Maulid celebrations at Sunni Juma Masjid in Pelican Park. Community kitchen, of course, that's what we love. Getting into the kitchen with our chef Nazli Khan. We're giving your supper plans a sticky flavor-packed twist. She goes through Vietnamese style caramel chicken or from getting that sweet and savory sauce just right to serving it over jasmine rice with fresh herbs crunchy peanuts and a squeeze of lime looking forward to that and then of course after food we're going to tone it down on evening inside warmer days are on the way and so that's a familiar pressure to get shape for summer is that you? Do you want to, does it come to summertime and you say, okay, now I got to get the body right again? Are you in that cycle or are you all year round? Coming up on Tone, we chat to Matthew Munter and he takes us, he takes the pressure off. Choose realistic fitness goals and make movement part of your everyday life, even throughout the holidays. And then, yay, we get revved up with Brandon Jacobs and he puts the Jetour Dashing and X70 Plus under the spotlight. How do they handle everyday life and what impressed him on the road? Plus, September's vehicle sales, Chery's new Grootman Bucky and a first look at BMW's latest 3 Series. Maghrib Adhan is at 6:51 and then we head on to the chat room. We speak to Taryn Lee Bell about building a South Africa where women feel safe, heard and supported. From the President's commitments to the everyday things we can do in our homes and communities, we explore what meaningful change can begin and where meaningful change can begin. Ishai Adhan is at 8:02. So remember, we love hearing from you on our WhatsApp line 0786101112 and of course, follow us on our social media, Instagram, TikTok and Facebook. And if you need any information on our programming, www.radio786.com. Hello, hello, hello. I'm talking to one of my favorite colleagues. Salman Khan to tell us more and share with us what's happening on the Pod Squad tomorrow morning, yesterday, Saturday. So let's get right into that. Salman, assalamu alaikum wa rahmatullahi wa barakatuh. How are you, brother?
1: Wa alaikum salam wa rahmatullahi wa barakatuh to yourself, Lamiz Maya. Always liquor speaking to you. Yes. And wa alaikum salam to all the listeners of Radio 786. I hope everyone is having a beautiful Friday, a beautiful Jummah. And I hope they're all excited for tomorrow for the Pod Squad.
0: Of course. I listen in and I know everybody loves listening to Pod Squad. So I was like, was it last week that we were working together? Time is just flying by so fast. What is Salman?
1: No, it flies by so quickly.
0: Salman, tell us what we can expect tomorrow on the Pod Squad.
1: Tomorrow on the Pod Squad, you can expect for none other than comfort zones. And we're talking to, first up, we'll be talking to Rafiq Mamon about the Artscape's new voice program. Awesome. And the importance of giving new and emerging creative and creators the chance to step onto a real stage. And then in Real Life 101, we'll be joined by none other than Ms. Shonizani Nepalama from the Heart and Stroke Foundation South Africa for our World Heart Day conversation. And the heart disease can hide in plain sight. Don't miss a beat. And in our Dean in Real Life, we're asking whether sometimes our spiritual growth also requires us to leave our comfort habits a little bit behind. And then our Pod Squad playoff will be also stepping outside of our comfort zone. And on Kusisters and Tea, we'll be debating a question that might hit a nerve. And that is, are we protecting our peace or are we just avoiding discomfort? And then to end off the show before we bounce, we'll end things off with, would you leave your comfort zone for any particular situations?
0: Very interesting. And, you know, asking those challenging questions, you know, those ones that you don't really want to answer, but you have, but it also gives you more self-awareness, brings us about self-awareness.
1: 100% Lamiza, and you know, it's we within this period of the school holidays, university holidays, so there's some parents that also took off here and there to spend some time with their kids, and obviously we're in our comfort zone, we're relaxing, we're taking a break, but sometimes even in that comfort zone, you just need to step a little bit out so that we can grow and inspire and spiritually grow ourselves as well.
0: Oh, beautiful. I love that, Salman. And every day is a reminder for us. So shukran so much. And I love your program. You know, it's transitioned and it's developed into to from where it was to where you are today. Oh, we love listening to Pod Squad. So shukran so much. Jazakallah khair.
1: Khair al-Jaza. And if there's one person that has seen our show grow from strength to strength, it is none other than yourself, Lamiz.
0: Yes.
1: You have been there also from the start. So Jazakallah khairan. I hope you have a beautiful day further and you listen beautifully to the Pod Squad tomorrow.
0: Absolutely. Shukran so much. Assalamu alaikum.
1: Wa alaikum salam wa rahmatullah.
0: Perfect. And that's Salman Khan. Tune in to the Pod Squad tomorrow morning. Also, buy a funny Pod Squad. Especially the ones where you can answer a couple of questions. Are you there? Are you on par? Are you a bit off? But also the Heart and Stroke Foundation, lovely insights, health and wellness, something that we need to be more mindful of as well. It's not a seasonal thing. It should be start being an everyday thing. So let's hop on over to our sister, Sitara. Yay, I love talking to my colleagues. Assalamu alaikum wa rahmatullah. Sitara, how are you?
2: Wa alaikum salam, alhamdulillah, I'm good, how are you?
0: I feel so like I'm having withdrawal symptoms, like can Monday come already?
2: So what is that for, the actual program or something else?
0: No, for you, okay, for you. Because I do listen. I listen to your program when I drive home, of course. But, you know, it's the presence. Mm. It's your presence. It's just having to
2: really
0: see you. Yeah. Share with us, Sitara, cruise control this weekend. I know we all love just listening to the uninterrupted melodies, you know, the uninterrupted tracks.
2: Yeah. Well, actually, this Sunday, it is all instrumental. So it's once month on the first Sunday of the new month, I normally just do instrumental. And then on Sunday Fusion, it is part three of our program, GBV. So it will be Hamza that I'll be talking to, and you must probably bring one or two other guests with. So that is GBV. And then the Asr Adhan, and we come back, we'll do Fiqh and Islam with Sheikh Munir Adams. And today, or rather on Sunday, we'll conclude with verses 102 and 103, what to do and to prevent yourself from black magic. And we started on verse 106, but we'll continue that next week, inshallah. And that's a wrap for Cynthia.
0: Beautiful. Shukran so much, Sitara. And I'm happy to hear about the different parts of the series, you know, because everything, if you cram everything into one, then you don't really get the true essence of it unless it's broken up into parts. So, alhamdulillah.
2: Yeah, correctly. So, alhamdulillah for that.
0: Yeah,
2: shukran so much for the time.
0: You too. Have a great weekend, inshallah. Ameen. Assalamu alaikum.
2: Wa alaikum salam.
0: And so from the pod squad to cruise control, and now we make our way to Abdusalam Kamruddin and the Maulid celebrations at Pelican Park. We look forward to hearing what they have in store, what you can expect when you go, when you get there as well. Abdusalam Kamruddin, assalamu alaikum wa rahmatullahi wa barakatuh. Brother, how are you? And Juma Mubarak.
3: Wa alaikum salam wa rahmatullahi ta'ala wa barakatuh. Alhamdulillah, all well, and how are you?
0: Oh, fantastically awesome. I love Fridays. I still talk to lots of people, but on a Friday, I get to talk to my colleagues at least for a brief moment, you know.
3: It's not always that we perfectly do that, eh?
0: Exactly. Let us know, Abdusalam Kamruddin, what's happening over the weekend.
3: So, alhamdulillah, this week we're doing things a little bit differently to the norm. There won't be any live awakening show. However, all of the listeners are invited to still partake and benefit from what we usually would do on air. At the Maulid Festival happening at the Sunni Jumu'ah Masjid in Pelican Park over this weekend, alhamdulillah, it's promised to be a banger. There's so much to benefit from, so much to do as well. Something for everyone, the young, the old, you name it. There is things to fill your heart, your spirit, and even your tummy as well.
0: Mm, lovely stuff. And of course, so would you be there for that? Or are you?
3: Yes, alhamdulillah, I am there, yes. So they're having a five-day Maulid Festival weekend, which has started a Wednesday already. And it will be ending on Sunday, inshallah. And it is open to everyone from all parts of this world, wherever you may be and find yourselves. You know, do come down to the Sunni Jumu'ah Masjid in Pelican Park, inshallah. And what you can expect there is so much, alhamdulillah. So there are local prominent guests and shuyukh. There's also internationally acclaimed shuyukh. There's national people that is well known all over the world and nationally and as well. So just to name a few, alhamdulillah, today we've been hosting some beautiful guests from Durban who begs no introduction in Cape Town. We are quite prominent all over the world. Hafiz Muhammad Rashid Qazi of Durban. So he's a world-renowned Naat reciter. Mm-hmm. He has joined us for Jumu'ah earlier. We also had Qari Harun Moos as well, which opened the program with beautiful recitation of Quran, alhamdulillah. And then we also had the keynote speaker, who was Mufti Ibrahim Sufi, who hails also from Durban. And they don't just hail from Durban, but they are also, you know, related and family of the Prophet's progeny, sallallahu alaihi wasallam. So quite highly esteemed. And they'll be joining us for the remainder of this weekend. Mm-hmm. So tonight, in fact, there is a mass dhikr by various dhikr jamaas, various tariqas as well. They'll be joining hands in beautiful renditions in their own unique styles, all under one roof, all together, alhamdulillah. So that's happening after Maghrib tonight. And then tomorrow is a jam-packed day. From the morning at 11 a.m., they'll be having a ladies-only exclusive ladies maulid with rampis cutting. Mm-hmm. There'll be a talk also by Muftiya Ummi Ruman Sufi, also from Durban. And then there's also the Hajjana Imamani Dhikr Circle as well, who's also very you know, popular in Cape Town, alhamdulillah. So they'll all be there. The ladies maulid will run until the waqt of Asr, inshallah. And then after Asr, something very beautiful for all of the communities, wherever you may live. If you are listening to this, do take my number down for this, perhaps. They'll be hosting a Ithali Thawab Quran Khatam on the roof of all your deceased family members. So if you would love to be part of that and want us to you know, complete a Quran Khatam for your family, you can get in touch with me, send me the names you want us to recite for, and we'll also announce those names as well, inshallah. And may Allah accept all of that. And then, inshallah, after that is a Mehfile Naat program with the world-renowned Naat reciter Muhammad Hafiz Rashid Qazi, and also the viewing of the hair strains of Nabi Muhammad sallallahu alayhi wa sallam will be taking place tomorrow night as well. That's from Isha until late. Sunday morning will be the main program, starting at 9 o'clock with a street march in honor of Nabi Muhammad sallallahu alayhi wa sallam. And that will be spearheaded by the Habibia Siddiqui Brigade, who also is hosting their 73rd anniversary, if I'm not mistaken. And then after that will be some nasheeds by Aswatul Madina, some beautiful talks as well by

0: local other shuyukh and reciters will also be in attendance, and we invite everyone to come and partake and join us for lunch after Duhr as well this coming Sunday, inshallah.
1: Beautiful. Shukran so much, Abdul Salam. Have a good weekend. Oh, and enjoy all of the programs. It sounds brilliant. It sounds great, actually. Very rewarding.
0: Quite jam-packed, yes. And I forgot to mention, there's also a beautiful stalls, there's a souk and a market as well.
1: Of course.
0: So there's food trucks, there's food stalls, you name it, we've got everything for everybody.
1: Yes. Okay, perfect. Shukran so much. Enjoy the weekend, you and your family. Assalamu alaikum.
0: Wa alaikum salam wa rahmatullah.
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1: If you've just tuned in, assalamu alaikum wa rahmatullahi wa barakatuh. 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The show is produced by Hamidullah Hesi, and of course, I'm your host, Lamiz Meyer, on technical Saeed Zuma. And I asked him earlier on, which character, which uniform are we wearing today? He's a zoologist. I just branded him with that. But of course, this career role, you and I both enjoy listening to. And then, of course, all the requests come in for the recipes. And today we're doing Vietnamese caramel chicken. Now, there's chicken for supper. And then there's chicken coated in a glossy caramel sauce that has you going back for another spoonful. On Community Kitchen this evening, Chef Nazli Khan joins us to make Vietnamese-style caramel chicken, bringing together sweet, salty, tangy and spicy flavors, from getting that caramel just right to dishing up a colorful bowl with jasmine rice and fresh toppings. So let's get cooking. Chef Nazli, assalamu alaikum wa rahmatullahi wa barakatuh. How are you? And Juma Mubarak.
2: Walaikum salam wa rahmatullahi wa barakatuh. Juma Mubarak to everyone in studio as well as the listeners. I am alhamdulillah at market weekend. Hey. At rainy weekend. It's amazing. It's a beautiful Juma day. So what do we have to complain about?
1: Of course. I was saying earlier on, it's a great day to be amazing. Ooh. Every day that we just wake up. And, you know, whether come rain or shine, every day is a blessing. So look at some, look at Naima. Say, Fra al reeds for die recipe.
2: You go, Naima.
1: And of course, you know what? I tell everybody, Fridays are my favorite days. Because I get to be in the kitchen. I get to hear these delicious recipes that and the pictures just look so lekker. So maybe Raymond Vaslu or Hassan Fakir, maybe they're going to be ordering in from you.
2: Inshallah.
1: Yeah, and maybe be like me. We don't want to opt for making it ourselves, even though it sounds so lekker delicious to. You know, I feel that when we're going to take your recipe and we're going to follow it through and through, it has to be a day that is actually set aside to be in the kitchen. Because Hassan says, yes, indeed, Lamiz, you know, we are those that we love to be treated and served. And then, but on those days when you want to spend time in the kitchen, and you know, I love spending time in the kitchen with partners, right, or friends. Then we're sitting around and we're having those conversations. And then, I mean, meal prep would just be the best. That's the best meal prep for me.
2: Indeed, I agree with you. It's always better to have more than one person. Mm. And just following that recipe through to the end makes it all worth it. And just sitting down and firstly eating with your eyes and then digging in. That's what makes it beautiful. I love that. And just family and just having people with you. That's amazing.
1: Absolutely. So, I mean, I love that quote. It's every some other days we just have chicken, you know. And for some reason, chicken is not a big thing in my home. So, yeah, we have. And some people are not into the whole drumsticks, thighs and those things, you know. So, we're not using it. We use a lot of fillets. So, see we've got, we love boneless chicken also. Yes, so, our recipe calls for boneless chicken. Let's take us through our Vietnamese-style caramel chicken. How many does it serve? Prep time, cooking time, because we love that also.
2: So basically, you don't just have to stick to the thighs. This recipe is actually, the coating is what makes it beautiful. You know, that caramelized sugar mixed with your soy and your garlic and ginger, again with your chili and your touch of lime. You see, those flavors always come through in the recipes. So you will never go wrong, because you, from one week to the next, if you want to make one thing that's special, it will always come through with the ingredients you've got in your pantry. And what I love about this dish is the balance. You know, you've got the sweet and salty, it is a savory note, sour and all spicy. It's all working cooking together.
1: Ooh.
2: And we're serving it with a simple jasmine rice, which is fresh, you know. And then what I love is, you always ask me what we can do on the side. Mm. Lovely fresh cucumber and herbs and a squeeze of lime. That's it. Ooh. That's it that you add with it. And you see, you're celebrating.
1: Exactly.
2: You taste it, you know?
1: And what, yeah. What I'm seeing is, I know you're going to get to how, what ingredients goes with the caramel sauce, but I'm quite intrigued that I see fish sauce, which is optional, yes, but very interesting. I didn't even know you get fish sauce.
2: Oh, that's the most pungent sauce out there, but it makes the most amazing dishes if you know how to use it. Mm. So this recipe is really fun. It's packed with flavor, and there's a fun new technique with the caramelization in here, and we're putting it on chicken, you know? Mm. So I called it a Vietnamese style caramel chicken because I don't want to claim the strictly traditional recipe, but I want you to have room to make it your own, to be bold and just being respectful to the cuisine that you're actually going to be cooking, and just going with our way also, home-based, you know, but always be bold and just go boss with whatever you feel works for you.
1: Mm.
2: And like I always say, when you try the recipe, tell me, listen here, I've changed up something, we've done something different, and it works for us.
1: Mm.
2: And that's what we want to hear,
1: of course,
2: you know? So, yeah, but let's get into it.
1: Let's get into it. Let's get
2: so
1: cooking.
2: This will make you 4 portions, right? Your prep time would be 15 minutes. Your cooking time is 25 minutes. So, you see, you're not going to spend a lot of time in the kitchen if you prep ahead of time. So the recipe calls for 800 gram bonus chicken thighs cut into bite-sized pieces, but you can use your chicken fillet because everything is a bit expensive nowadays, and we need to be on a tight budget. So use your chicken breasts. You're going to be needing 1/2 teaspoon of salt, 1/2 teaspoon of black pepper, 1 tablespoon of corn flour, and 1 tablespoon of cooking oil. That's for your chicken. So for caramel sauce, we're going to be using 50 gram of brown sugar, 30 ml water, 30 ml light soy sauce, 15 ml fish sauce, which is optional, 50 ml your rice vinegar, your fresh lime juice. I love the rice vinegar. It gives it a nice freshness and sharp tang to it. 3 cloves of garlic, finely chopped. 1 tablespoon of fresh ginger, finely grated. You can use 1 to 2 red chilies, which is finely sliced. You can de-seed it if you don't want it very pungent, right? 1/2 teaspoon of black pepper, or cracked black pepper, and 60 ml of water.
1: Okay.
2: And then, like I said, when you finish it off, you're going to use 1/2 cucumber, lovely, thinly sliced, 2 spring onions sliced, coriander or mint, or both. Mm. I love both. Both coriander and mint together goes very well. And this is also optional, which is 1 to 2 tablespoons of roasted peanuts. We don't want anybody with allergies to use peanuts, but you can. It just gives it that extra crunch. Your lime wedges also on the side, and to serve is your 3 cook cups of jasmine rice.
1: Awesome. We love it.
2: Wow.
1: We love
2: so
1: it.
2: So for the method, we're going to prepare the chicken by seasoning it with our salt and pepper and then tossing it lightly with your corn flour. So the corn flour is not there to make a thick coating. It helps the chicken brown better, and it gives it a beautiful edge for the sauce to stick to when you actually caramelize it, yes. So when you're going to brown the chicken, you're going to heat the oil in a large fry pan over medium-high heat. Add the chicken in a single layer and cook for approximately 5 to 7 minutes, turning occasionally until it's golden brown and almost cooked through. And you're going to remove the chicken and set it aside. So this is why it's not fully cooked through, but also not undercooked. When you set it aside, that's the time the juices will draw and the chicken will just finally cook through when you return it to your caramel sauce. You know what I'm saying?
1: Mm.
2: Then for the caramel sauce, we're going to be reducing the heat to medium. Add the brown sugar and 30 ml water to the same pan and then allow it to bubble until the sugar melts and becomes a deep amber caramel color. So please, at this stage, don't walk away from your pan. Caramel can go from beautiful golden to burnt in like split seconds.
1: Oh, wow.
2: You don't want burnt food. Exactly. And then you're going to be building this sauce by adding the soy sauce, your fish sauce, if you're using it. Your vinegar and lime sauce, your garlic and ginger and your chili, and then your pepper lastly with a 60 ml of water. And the mixture will bubble vigorously. And then once that that is, you see it vigorously bubble, you stir until the caramel dissolves into a glossy sauce. So you will know when it's ready. Once that is done, you return the chicken to the pan and simmer for 5 to 8 minutes. You see, there's the rest of the chicken cooking now, turning it regularly until the sauce becomes thick and shiny. So the corn flour now will also still build into your sauce as it coats the chicken. And then the chicken should be completely cooked through when the stage is done. And then you're going to serve it by either putting your rice on the side or in a little bowl, or you actually put your rice in a plate and you put your food in a little bowl, whichever way you want to be fancy. And then you just add your chicken over your jasmine rice and then top it with your coriander and your mint, your peanuts, your spring onions, etc. And then add your lime wedges on the side. And that's actually, that's beautiful when you squeeze the lime over your food. So for this flavor profile, you're going to be having like a garlicky, tangy, savory, slightly spicy flavor in your mouth. So the caramel will provide that sweetness and that color, but the soy brings that salt and umami, while the fish sauce, if you use it, adds another layer of savoriness. So that's also like a salty layer. So you can't overdo fish sauce. It will add salt to the dish. And this is a sauce that we normally use in Thai dishes, especially Thai green curries. That's the hidden gem in there.
1: Right. Yeah. I have some listeners saying, I'm eating with my ears here. Yum, yum.
2: I know. I know why when we talk, I make myself less every week as well.
1: I know, because, you know, it's got to do with just everything that goes into the recipe. It's all about those ingredients. I mean, these are some things that we won't ordinarily maybe possibly have in our pantries, in our kitchen cupboards. But, I mean, when you talk about it, it just sounds like I need to try this out. I need to give my taste buds a different sense of taste. I need to introduce it to other tastes and smells and, things that just gives my taste buds a sizzle. I'm looking at your recipe. I'm sure everybody appreciates the flavor profile that you have here. Sweet, salty, savory, tangy, and spicy. This is all that you have. And that you explain and you tell him what item, what ingredient produces what flavor, you know, keeping it warm. And I love the kitchen tips. We are going to love your recipe book as well.
2: Inshallah, I can't wait myself.
1: Yes, and of course, I'm going to be reminding you every Friday. Now, Hassan Fakir, he sends through a message and he says, sounds like restaurant gourmet food. Now, Hassan, I'm not sure if you've been following all the other days that we prepare and we listen to Chef Nazli sharing her meals with us. Well, by the time I'm going to be in my kitchen, and for me to say, I don't mean to brag, but yes, you are dining with gourmet recipes here, and it's all comes from Halal Asian Delights. So we look forward every Friday to listening to what's next on the menu. You should be here. You should have been here for the rib off the bone.
2: I know that one will never go away. Definitely.
1: Absolutely.
2: That's what we aim for, Lamise. That's what we aim for. We want you to have restaurant-style food within your home. And it might sound intricate, but it's actually not. Just follow the recipe. But you know how comfortable you are with your fire, with your stove, the heat, the pan you use. So just try and try again, and you will see it will come right at the end of the day. And you can have restaurant-quality food at a fraction of a price at home. And but it depends if you do you, if you have the lassies, you know, to make it at home,
1: of
2: or if you
1: course.
2: Just want to go out and buy it.
1: Right.
2: But sometimes just spending time at home doing this for yourself on a weekend, even only,
1: so,
2: is the best thing ever.
1: So we have another request here. You need to do cooking classes. So pick a recipe, and we would be in at our stations, and we're gonna prepare our own meals under your guidance. So yes, it sounds very exciting and interesting.
2: Yes.
1: Also, then we need to we'll get there.
2: Yes.
1: But
2: guys,
1: thanks.
2: That is something long-standing in the mind. There is a kitchen in town, so hopefully, inshallah, we'll get there.
1: Perfect. Now, of course, today's recipe is Vietnamese-style caramel chicken, sweet, salty, savory, tangy, and spicy. And you've got a kitchen tip there, and you've mentioned it, Chef Nazli, you've mentioned it through in the beginning about the caramel. And your kitchen tip says, don't let the caramel become too dark. So that means, and is that the part where you say do not leave the stove?
2: Yes, don't leave the stove. You don't want burnt sauce.
1: Yeah, it's almost like having to watch your booba. Don't leave the stove. Otherwise, it's going to boil over. Keep stirring. Just stand.
2: You wouldn't spoon on top, it's not going to overflow.
1: Yeah. Okay, so just remind everybody, why must they not let the caramel become too dark?
2: Because then it's going to be burnt. It's going to taste bitter. We don't want bitter food. Yeah, we want something that's deep and rich and sweet, not burnt.
1: Mm.
2: It's definitely going to not taste lacquer.
1: So also just a quick reminder, at what point, because the picture makes this chicken look very like, not sticky, but just lekker sauced up, man, you know? We've prepared our chicken, we browned the chicken, we removed it. We made our caramel sauce. How are we applying it? Are we dipping it? Or pouring the sauce over?
2: The chicken goes back into the sauce. Once the sauce becomes that caramel deep amber color, your chicken goes back for that last 5 minute stir, you know, and that ends off the final cook of that chicken. Also, that seals the deal. So once it's set aside, the sauce is locked in, you put it back in for another 5 minutes and you cook it through. And that will then coat your chicken to that glossy yumminess that you see there on the image. And you don't cook your sauce away. Your sauce still, your pan still needs to have some sauce in there. So you're going to let it simmer uncovered for 5 to 6 minutes.
1: Okay.
2: And then just making sure you toss it regularly. And as it reduces, the sauce will become more glossy. And that's what we're looking for. And don't forget the tip where you just run your spatula through the pan. And if the sauce briefly leaves a clear trail before flowing back together, it's ready.
1: Oh, okay.
2: So,
1: here's a very important question that I've got.
2: Mm.
1: You only tell us to use, I think, 60 mils of water. Only 60 mils of water. Now, you might get those, the listeners that would feel, wait, man, what if I need more? And maybe it's getting too little. And then I want to add some more water. Is that, can they use their discretion at that? Or do they have to just, guys, it's 60 mils of water.
2: If you find the pan going a bit dry before the chicken is fully cooked, just add 15 mils at a time.
1: Okay.
2: Literally 15 to 30 mils of hot water, not normal tap tepid water, hot water, because you want to have that rolling cook on the, and then you'll see. So it says 60 mils, but you can see that's your starting point because we want it sticky. We don't want it too saucy. So we want a sticky dish and not, that's why it's called sticky and not saucy. But if you're scared, just add 15 mils at a time. And that will give you that umami saucy that you get.
1: Okay, perfect. So there are peanuts, and for those who have allergies and allergens and those things, you, of course, you're not going to include those nuts that you are drizzling on top of your, once you've plated. Now, before we head off to the kitchen, talk us through your perfect forkful. A little bit of rice, some chicken, a bit of crunch, we might put everything onto the bowl, and then the people's gonna come and just grab and scoop, and then your beautiful look just becomes everybody just dig in now and eat. Or are you going to have separate bowls for each person?
2: So, like I said, you're gonna do your little mound of rice, and then you add your chicken and your salad on the side. Or some people love it on the rice. I would say the perfect forkful is a little bit of everything. Your sticky chicken, your fluffy rice, and then add that crunch with your cucumber and herbs. And that's it. And obviously your final squeeze of lime. So if you don't want to squeeze the lime over the chicken in your plate, you can do it per scoop if you want to. So this is a dish that you're going to savor, and you're going to eat it very slowly, and you're just going to savor all the different notes in your mouth, guys.
1: Yeah, you're making us list even more for it now. It's like, no, man, chef. No.
2: I know.
1: How dare you?
2: This is one for Sundays, eh? This is one for Sundays with the butter chicken. That's optional. We have options open. This is one for the Sunday. Yes.
1: Okay, very interesting. And what everybody loves about it is it only takes 15 minutes to prep and 25 minutes for cooking time. So you've got 20, 30, 40 minutes all together. And it's actually a full meal.
2: Indeed. It's a full meal.
1: Perfect.
2: And you're going to love it. You're going to have seconds. You're not just going to have it once.
1: Yeah, this is like, guys, it's a starter. We are not giving you any more. It's a starter. But wait, there's more.
2: And you know what's amazing about this one? If you have kids that don't like rice and they want noodles, you actually just do the 2-minute noodle that you love, and then you add this on top of that for them. So it's quite easy for the moms out there. They will love it. My nieces and nephews love this. I throw things in a pan and I make them whatever, and it just comes out right all the time. And alhamdulillah, this one is one of those for the moms. Please try it. Just don't put in the chili for the kids, and then you'll see this is one that's going to definitely be sticking to you're going to be the mom of the day.
1: Oh yes. All the auntie.
2: Indeed, auntie.
1: Right. So if you've just tuned in, assalamu alaikum wa rahmatullah. This is Radio 786, and we are in Community Kitchen with Chef Nazli. We're doing Vietnamese style caramel chicken, 40 minute all together, your prep time and your cook time. This recipe serves 4 people. If you do want the recipe, just WhatsApp us, 0786101112, and most definitely join us every Friday from about 5:30, where we are in the kitchen with Chef Nazli, and she shares the most delicious, delectable, your mouth watering dishes that we'd feel like, no, I don't want to make this in my kitchen. Where can we find you, and what's on the menu when we do look you up on the app? Let us know quickly.
2: Okay, so on the menu, you'll find our famous ram steak and chicken teriyaki poke bowls. And the wings that we won the best wings in Cape Town for, that's definitely on the menu. Dumplings, of course, and the bao buns is everybody's favorite. We are on the corner of 10th Avenue and Bunny Street this week, today. Tomorrow, you'll find us out in Woodstock.
1: Oh.
2: We are actually going to be at the Foundry, next to the Foundry. It's called the Keeper's Market. We're out in Woodstock. So that's where you'll find us. So it's the Woodstock Foundry. And yeah, there's going to be lots of stalls and amazing things. And like I say, it's market time, guys. You have tutors, you've got a lot of other people going up and about right now. So support small businesses. Everybody is trying their best to make it out there.
1: Absolutely. And of course, well, we're going to look out for you wherever you're going to be, you know, because we want to find that, we want to come and have a try of your delights, right? And of course, I'm always hearing Sundays are butter chicken days. So
2: this week is definitely on. I feel much, much better. So I'm cooking on Sunday. So definitely butter chicken on the menu. And then we are also open during the week via Uber Eats. Mm-hmm. Or you can privately DM me, get your order, and we just organize an Uber to deliver.
1: Okie dokes. Love that. Love that. Okay. Vietnamese chicken, Vietnamese styled caramel chicken, halal Asian delights. Find you on your social media. Are you mostly on Instagram where you post your recipes as well?
2: Yes, I'm on Instagram. I'm on WhatsApp, Facebook, and TikTok.
1: Okay.
2: But definitely Instagram, which is halal_Asian_delights. That's my Instagram handle.
1: Okay, perfect. Now, lastly, how often do we make Vietnamese-style chicken? You know, is it a braai thing or is it a just hangout thing? What type of occasion would be best suited for this dish?
2: So for me, I would say I would make this as a Sunday dinner or a weekday dinner if you really want to. And if you want to impress friends on a Saturday or a Friday night when you have like a friend's, like, you know, everybody brings like something like a potluck, this is one of those dishes that will impress those friends when you actually bring the food together.
1: That actually sounds like an idea. This one serves four. So if we were not couples, but a group of friends, and I think maybe we must make sure it's eight. So we just double up on everything.
2: That's correct. That's correct. Yes. So that you can have seconds.
1: What are we, I'm thinking we're all coming together and bringing different dishes. We'd have to, unless we just say, no, guys, bite size, this is not the full serving that you're having right here. We are just doing taste tests.
2: Or what you can do is ask Chef Nazi to come and do something for six to eight people. I cook it in your home and Bob's your uncle.
1: Ooh, okay, no. You can come cook it in our home and then we will take it to the gathering.
2: Indeed.
1: Well, shukran so much for your time. I always love hearing and just feeding my mind with the different dishes that you do prepare and you also make available for people if you want to, if they want you to prepare these meals for them. And also, you know, just reminding people where they can find you because I am definitely a follower. So definitely, yeah, time and again, when you want something just out of the ordinary, when you want to try something different or try something new on the menu, you should be visiting Simply Halal Asian Delights. It's something different, but it also introduces new things to you. And that just, it's growth on another level.
2: Exactly. And on that beautiful note that Lamie says, you know, find me on the corner of 10th Avenue and Bunny Street this weekend or on Uber Eats or at the Founders Market tomorrow in Woodstock. I'll leave you with something to try in your kitchen. And shukran for always joining us for a liquor laugh and a beautiful space to share food with cultural stories, etc. Until next time, keep cooking and keep experimenting. And most importantly, keep sharing the love through food. Wa alaikum salam wa rahmatullahi wa barakatuh.
1: Wa alaikum salam wa rahmatullahi wa barakatuh. Yay! And that Chef Nazli. Stay tuned to Radio 786 100.4 FM. 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
1: Assalamu alaikum and good evening. I am Khadija Davids with the day's news roundup. The Mudlanga Commission has ruled that further testimony by Feroz Khan will be heard behind closed doors next week. The ruling was issued in Pretoria by Commission Secretary Dr. Nolita Vukuza, acting on the instructions of the chairperson. The Commission ordered that questioning related to in-camera evidence presented on the 7th and 9th of July 2026 will take place in camera on Tuesday. Khan has also been directed to submit a statement dealing with that evidence by midday tomorrow. The ruling further prohibits anyone granted access to the proceedings from publishing, broadcasting, recording, or distributing any part of the closed session. Only a limited number of individuals will be allowed to attend the proceedings. These include the chairperson and commissioners, designated evidence leaders, legal representatives and attorneys involved in the matter. Senior counsel advocate Adila Hassim and advocate Tapang Puwe are amongst those permitted to be present. Representatives from Diyale Mokoshoa attorneys will also attend the hearing. The commission says the restrictions are aimed at protecting the integrity and confidentiality of the evidence presented during the closed proceedings. Affordable electricity is a human right, and Eskom must be curbed from increasing the price even further. This is the call from civil groups that demonstrated outside of nurses' offices. Eskom has asked the energy regulator for another electricity tariff hike of over 8%. Protesters are demanding that affordable electricity be prioritized over Eskom's profits. Campaign coordinator at EarthLife Africa, Ulrich Steenkamp.
2: Most of our technology and infrastructure is based off of the use and access to electricity. Now, in the modern era, if you do not have access to electricity, you do not have access to the internet, you do not have access to information, meaning most of your human rights are being trampled on just because you do not have access to a basic service such as electricity. Therefore, it is a crucial aspect of human rights within the modern era. Unless we want to revert back to pre-industrial eras, we do need to acknowledge that electricity access and energy justice is a crucial human right.
1: Campaign coordinator at EarthLife Africa, Ulrich Steenkamp. The World Health Organization must formally declare the climate crisis a public health emergency of international concern. This is a call from researchers at the WITS Planetary Health Research Unit. They argue that extreme heat waves, floods, droughts and wildfires are already causing widespread illness, deaths, food insecurity and mental health challenges, particularly in vulnerable communities. WITS University's African Center for Migration and Societies, Dr. Marlies Richter, says that this declaration will allow governments to free more resources and funding to deal with the health threat. She says that the world's biggest polluters are based in the global north and should therefore bear the weight of funding the campaign to protect citizens from the impact.
3: Climate change is a threat to the world globally. Africa is the continent that contributes to climate change the least, but we are affected by climate change the most in terms of its devastating effects. And we believe that in terms of equity, resources need to be made available to deal with this crisis with great urgency. And we believe that having an emergency of international concern will help us. And it would also importantly generate surveillance and coordination that will help us be more informed about climate change and what we need to do in very urgent situations to reach the right people and a special focus on vulnerable groups.
1: WITS University's African Center for Migration and Societies, Dr. Marlies Richter. Suspended Deputy National Police Commissioner Shadrach Sibiya will remain behind bars until next week Wednesday after his bail hearing was postponed in the Randburg Magistrates Court. Sibiya appeared in court this morning for the continuation of his bail application. The hearing focused on evidence presented by the state regarding the possibility of witness interference. Defence lawyers cross-examined the lead investigator, Noko Kanyo Ndlovu, and they challenged claims that Sibiya could influence or intimidate witnesses if released on bail. The matter has attracted significant public interest given Sibiya's senior position in the police service. The South African Hajj and Umrah Council, or SAUC, has announced that it will refund Hajj registration fees to those who have applied but did not perform the pilgrimage. This applies to those between November 2016 and September 2025. SAUC indicates that its general council resolved to take this route after carefully considering the guidance it received and in good faith and courtesy towards South African pilgrims. According to SAUC, three independent fatwa committees, or Darul Ifta, as well as its legal advisors, had advised that the council was not required to make the refunds. SAUC has appealed to eligible pilgrims to be patient while it completes necessary internal processes. It will announce the procedure for submitting refund claims, including the documentation and other requirements that may be needed, as well as the time frame for processing the refunds. For pilgrims who opt in not to claim the refund, SAUC says the money will be used towards the continued service and development of Hajj and Umrah initiatives for future pilgrims. The decision follows South Africa's transition late last year to the online Nusuk Direct Hajj model. Under the new system, prospective South African pilgrims no longer need to use SAUC to facilitate the Hajj process. The record number of candidates vying for the public's votes make coalition governments inevitable. This is the assessment of political analyst Mbasa Mbeneni. He notes, however, that the larger parties should refrain from claiming that the public will be wasting their time voting for a smaller party. Mbeneni notes instead that parties should be working on convincing voters that they will deliver on their promises.
4: We should keep in mind that the voter is equivalent to an employer, and the political parties or the politicians are the employees of the voter. And so there's no way that the employee can tell the employer how to draft the contract or how work should be done or organized and so forth. And so politicians mustn't be smart and try to bully South Africans into how they should vote. They should convince South Africans, and those who are convinced will definitely vote for them, whoever that party or person may be.
1: Political analyst Mbasa Mbeneni. Cape Town's long-abandoned unfinished freeways are set for a major transformation, with plans unveiled to create a new bridge, promenade and mixed-use neighbourhood in the Foreshore Precinct. Mayor Jordan Hill-Lewis announced the proposal alongside Public Works Minister Dean McPherson, Western Cape Premier Alan Windey and Transnet CEO Michelle Phillips. The project aims to turn the unfinished highways into a new transport link that will ease congestion in and around the city centre. The city has released concept drawings and will now begin a process of public consultation. The development will be rolled out in two phases to minimise disruption to existing traffic flows. Phase one includes the construction of a new bridge over Buitengracht Street and the widening of the inbound freeway. The upgraded route will connect directly to Helen Suzman Boulevard. City officials say motorists travelling towards Greenpoint and Seapoint will be able to bypass the CBD, helping reduce congestion. Phase two will see the construction of an outbound tunnel. The Western Cape Department of Health and Wellness has officially opened the new Ravensmead Community Day Centre, aimed at improving access to healthcare services in the area. The facility replaces the old Ravensmead Clinic, which could no longer meet the growing healthcare needs of the community. The new centre is expected to serve around 6,800 patients every month. Built at a cost of more than 105 million rand, the facility offers a wider range of healthcare services under one roof. These include emergency care, chronic disease management, HIV and TB services, mental health support, maternal and child health care, dental services and a pharmacy. Western Cape Health and Wellness MEC Mireille Wenger says the facility has been designed with patient well-being at its core.
5: With an investment of more than 105 million rand, the new Ravensmead Day Clinic brings an expanded basket of healthcare services under one roof. Patient well-being has been placed at the centre of this clinic's design, and with the expansion of services at this new clinic, we are building a stronger, more accessible healthcare system for all.
1: The clinic will operate weekdays from 7 a.m. until 4:30 p.m. That's a wrap with some of the main news stories of the day on Radio 786. The news team will be back with more tomorrow morning at 8.
0: 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Weather.
1: A sunny day is expected with a strong southeasterly wind reaching speeds of up to 37 kilometers per hour. Temperatures should range from 15 to 20 degrees.
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0: 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I'm your host, Louise Meyer, keeping you company up until 8. Our show is produced by Hamidullah Hesse, and we absolutely appreciate all the content that we get to share with you, and I hope that you enjoy this too. Now, of course, we're into our second hour, and it is Toned on Evening Insight, and we talk about when the weather warms up, and the summer season starts to kick in. Who of you are feeling the pressure of, I need to have a summer body? So what we're doing is, on Toned this evening, we chat to Matthew Minter and we get active. We build confidence and we find a routine that fits our lives through summer and beyond. Because it's no use that we are only toning ourselves and doing things when it's just about summertime. Let's do things throughout the year. Matthew, a very good evening to you.
1: Yeah, good evening, Louise. Yeah, I know this is a difficult topic, eh? I was for many years an advocate of summer bodies are made in winter, you know?
0: Oh, yes, yes, yes, yes. But you know what? Yes. I find, like, why are people stuck in this routine that I'm going to eat as much as I want and what I want, and then when summer does come in, or even spring, still no one's worried about spring, but it's like they are under pressure when it comes to summertime. But why do you want to be in that constant cycle all the time? It's like play, pause, repeat, you know? Like, let's just pick a month and continue. Yeah.
1: Yeah, and you know, I think it's a little easy in winter, man. It's a little easy to forget in winter. And then when the weather starts to change and we realize, hey, the layers that we've been using to cover our decisions up over winter is no longer going to cover us over summer, you know. Mm-hmm. And I think that's that anxiety that, you know, that drives us to make these drastic changes, let's say.
0: Yeah, and I mean, I think we place too much pressure on us. Or it's like, I need to, you know, the things that you mostly focus on, like, I need to do this winter, I need to keep going, I need to do all of those things. It just becomes, because the mindset around it, or I'm going to just use the word pressure that you place on yourself for that. That's why you end up not doing it, because now it sounds more like a task or a chore or something I just don't feel like doing. But if I'm passionate 100%. About it, and I feel like, Louise, just a little bit is going to do you good. Just do a couple of wall stretches, you know, little bits at a time. Then you're still doing something rather than nothing, because we do eat a lot in winter.
1: No, for sure. Yeah, 100%. No, and you know, I think a part of it definitely comes down to like the narrow focus of appearance. A lot of people have a heavy focus on appearance and appearance equaling health, where that's really not true, right? Weight and how you look is just one metric of determining health. There's so many other ways to look at it. And I think when we focus on these appearance metrics and competing with other people, or, you know, wanting to look better, that particular goal has an effect on changing how you approach exercise and life in general. And you won't have that, you know, like you were saying, accept that you can do a little bit of things and it will still result. It's not just about that big workouts or the drastic changes that, yes, those things give results because they're so drastic, but you lose out on the other end, the sustainability aspect and the greater reward of health above the appearance aspect.
0: Mm. Now, I was actually sharing with somebody the other day, and I said, Hydrox. They laughed. They said, Hydrox. I said, oh, okay, you know what I mean.
1: No, it's all in the same ballpark.
0: Exactly. I said, hi, and I said, ox. No, that just made me think of the next question, because people want to be fitter. They want to be more toned. It's not really about losing the weight. It's more about establishing a routine that keeps you healthy, that keeps you fit. I mean, we spoke about walking up the staircase. You only know if you're not fit if you can walk up a flight of stairs. maybe two flights of stairs and not get to the top and say, oh, my legs, and oh, I can't breathe. You know, so if we're looking at becoming fitter rather than losing the weight, you know, toning our bodies, but being fit, because that's the ultimate goal, to be fit. How do we turn that intention into a realistic goal that actually works towards us being healthier and fitter?
1: I think that's a great question, actually. You know, get fitter, you know, I would say turn get fitter into a behavior that you can actually perform. Instead of, say, I need to get fit before December or before summer, say, for example, I'm going to, for the next 4 weeks, move 3 times a week, or over the next 4 weeks, give yourself a definitive time frame with a definitive way to check it, right? Give yourself an outcome, check the behavior, and set the time frame. If you do that, it becomes a much more realistic goal than, you know, getting fitter is a very broad and in a lot of ways a vague statement. And when we're trying to get real results, what we want to do is we want to have something that we can actually see progress on. Because the large goal of getting fitter is it's going to be very hard to perceive moving towards it. Where if you set the goal of, I'm going to move 3 times a week, or I'm going to do some strength training each week, that's much more trackable. And also you can then move away from the aesthetic aspect and more into like, how capable am I? Doing the steps like you just mentioned with less breath? Less tired. When I'm working out with my weight, can I do more reps with the same weight? Or can I do a longer session or even a heavier weight? You know, these are much more realistic goals that will focus you and give you a real chance at getting some of these results. And when you get the results, I think that also assists with the motivation to keep going. And if we can do those things, a clear goal tells you what you need to do the week, and not just where you eventually hope to be.
0: And of course, coupled with this, we need to be eating properly as well. You know what I mean? Like these fast foods, lots of carbs. Maybe if you want to bulk up and those things, I understand. But me, looking at myself, I lost 2 kilos and I don't know where I lost it. All I know is that I was doing a lot of walking.
1: No, excellent. Well, I can give you a little bit of background. Walking is probably one of the most effective exercises to target fat, right? Because it's in the zone two, it's in the right heart rate zone, it's the right amount of effort. It's got a lot of positive effects on the body. So I'm not surprised to hear that from you, which is a lot of people that have not really trained in zone two are surprised by the results of it. When you start doing more time in zone two, your body's essentially asking to use the stored energy. Your adipose tissue, the fat cells on your body, that's stored energy. And when you're walking very frequently or doing low intensity exercise frequently and for good duration, those types of exercises are the exercises that take the stored energy and use it, and not just the energy that you've eaten over the last few days. A high-intensity workout is going to primarily burn energy of the things you've just eaten in, say, the last 48 hours. Where a low-intensity exercise attacks the stored energy on the body and uses that as fuel. So it makes a big difference overall. So good on you for doing that. And keep going, you know. At the end of the day, that's the thing. The consistency element is the king of metrics. If you can switch everything around, all your exercise and movement goals and strength goals, if the highest value can be consistency under that bracket, then you've made a wonderful change with regards to getting physical health and progressing and seeing these changes in your life, and the energy things and the strength gains and the longevity gain. You know, it's all about that consistency.
0: Matthew, tell us, where does the use of weights come in when you're training, or when you want to build muscle because you don't want the flabby skin. So,
1: 100%.
0: Right. So where would that come in?
1: So in a lot of ways, exercise, I break exercise up into, say, four pillars.

0: Two of it are concerned about the cardiovascular system, so the breathing and your heart. And then the other two is with the physical body, your muscles and your tendons and your balance, right? So these four pillars is down to what we just spoke about, which is a low energy or a low intensity cardio exercise. Then the other side of zone two is the VO2 max, which is the high intensity, you know, sprinting flat out or, you know, doing a lot of things. You know, on the physical side of things, on the physical body side of things, the core principle is strength and then stability. Stability, under stability, you can include things like flexibility, mobility, things like that. And then strength is the other main pillar. So your question really is asking me about one pillar, which is the strength. Mm. What does weight do, or lifting weights do for the body? Now, zone two, in a lot of ways, is your best cardio zone. And then strength training is the best time to spend lifting weights. Now, why is that beneficial? Mm. Strength training is beneficial because it trains muscle. Mm. Right? So muscle requires stress. And in this case, the stress we are discussing is the weights. The weight that you lift is a form of stress on that muscle. Now, the muscle is a very fundamental aspect of the body. The muscle is doing a lot of the work of your body. Like there's no movement you make, even the smallest movement you make, that uses muscle to get that done. So when you train strength training and you actually train your muscles, you train the very, very, very base layer of health. And when you train the very, very base layer, think of it like a pyramid, for example. Mm-hmm. When they build that first layer at the bottom, it becomes a strong foundation. And that first layer of the pyramid really is going to determine how high that pyramid can be. And in the physical body, on the cardio side, zone two is like that bottom of the pyramid. And on the physical body side, strength training is like that bottom of the pyramid. So not to say that you know, if you have a pyramid, like we all are ready, fully built pyramids. But when we train, we can widen the base. When you train zone two, what you're doing is you're widening the base of your triangle on the cardio side. When you train your strength, you're widening the base of your pyramid on the physical side. And the wider the base, that means the higher your pyramid can be. And in a lot of ways, fitness is about how big is that triangle, how wide is your base, and how high is your pyramid. And that determines essentially everyone's fitness level. And the base layer really determines the top output that you can ever have. If you don't spend time widening your bases, the top output will always have a limitation. The wider the base, the higher the output. So that's why strength is important. It is the physical foundation of all action. And by widening that base, it can transform your life, really.
1: Very interesting. Now, you've given me a whole lot of information there. I feel like I was listening to the audio part of an encyclopedia. We've got a minute left. What are the three simple things that we can use or do to encourage us to focus?
0: I would say, like we mentioned earlier, well, a bit about our goal, right? Make it something. Change what you're going after from an appearance-based thing to an output-based thing. Look at adding some movement into your life and use that, doing it regularly. Make that the priority by being consistent. And, you know, never give up. If you fall off the wagon and you get back on, that doesn't matter. Time lost is not relevant. Only time in the future is relevant. Mm. So if you keep consistent and you keep at it, you will see the results to come for sure.
1: Okay, perfect. Matthew Minter, thank you so much for sharing. Always love engaging health and fitness. Yay. And so until next week, inshallah, I will chat to you then.
0: Yes, now it was a great conversation. Enjoy the weekend as well.
1: Perfect. Bye for now.
0: Yes.
1: And that Matthew Minter, consistency is always going to be the key words over there, right? So that rounds up Toned on Evening Insight. Stay tuned to Radio 786 100.4 FM. Coming up, Revved Up with Brandon Jacobs.

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1: Time for Revved Up with Brandon Jacobs and two jetours, a bucky with a proudly South African name and a fresh chapter for the BMW 3 Series. On Revved Up this evening, Brandon joins us with his impressions of the Jetour Dashing and the X70 Plus. We also unpack the latest vehicle sales figures, meet Chery's upcoming Grootman, and find out what BMW's newly unveiled sedan brings to the conversation. Let's find out more. We don't have a lot of time this evening, but we hope to get through everything. Stay tuned and come closer if you are an avid car fan like me. Brandon, a very good evening to you.
2: Hi, Lemis. Good evening. How are you?
1: Very good. You know what? I'm telling Saeed, I'm saying, what's up with all these names that are coming up? They're so, I understand. Yes, let's give it some points, you know, but really weird cars. I mean, talk about the other names that we spoke before. I'm like, I think it's at something motor, and I'm like, B10 or P10. I'm like, have you got a B10? You know? And now we're talking about the Jetour Dashing. Really? So, tell us about your escapades, you know, where you've been, what you've been driving this week.
2: So, I've been driving the Jetour Dashing this week, and then I swapped over to the X70, I think it was 2 days or 3 days ago. So, those are the two cars I've been driving this past week, two weeks, basically.
1: I must say, I like the Dashing. I like the front. I love the look of this vehicle. Mm-hmm. I mean, it's so cool, actually.
2: Yeah, it looks like it's attractive, yeah.
1: Oh, it is.
2: Sort of. It's not my cup of tea, really, but I can understand why people like it.
1: Mm. Well, I think it's just the front that does look different. I mean, if I'm looking at vehicles, and especially the back. But it's just like, it's quiet, man.
2: Yeah.
1: For me, it's different. It's like a, you know what? It's also, it gives that impression of a cat, like a sphinx, you know, like this Egyptian. I don't know. That's what I see when I'm looking.
2: With the lights.
1: With the lights. Yes, exactly.
2: I see what you're saying. Very sleek.
1: Yes.
2: Sleek.
1: Yes.
2: Feline.
1: Okay, talk to us.
2: Yeah, so I've been spending the time with those two vehicles, and these are updated vehicles. So Jetour's been around in South Africa since 2024. Mm. And the first cars that they released was the Dashing and the X70 Plus, which are two SUVs similar. They're built on the same kind of architecture and they share the same engine. But back then, it wasn't too popular with the media because of the calibration. Typically, what's found with most Chinese cars, basically, that was the issue. And then Jetour released the T2 and T1, which was very popular. It's still very popular on the roads. And then now, fast forward to 2026, they updated these two cars. And now both have new engines, new transmissions. And that calibration issues have been, well, fixed. Yeah, they've been seen to. And I've actually enjoyed it. It's a lot better than the previous version. So the updates are really welcome.
1: Okay.
2: And that together with the updates on the exterior and some subtle updates on the interior as well. Mm. And then the price has also dropped 10,000 Rand for the entry level model. So it's cheaper, more affordable also.
1: Mm. Okay, interesting. Are you talking Dashing or are you talking X70?
2: On both models.
1: Okay.
2: Both models, yeah. So they both share the same engine, but with the X70 is a 7-seater and the Dashing is a 5-seater.
1: I see.
2: So this X70 is the smarter choice to go for, I would say. Even if you don't need that 7 seats, that rear bench can always be folded down. That way you'll have bigger boot space. And then when your cousin's children are around, you have that option to put that seats up. So I think it's quite smart.
1: I like that.
2: Then it's the price of the two are not too far apart. So the Dashing starts at 430,000 Rand for the entry level model, and then the X70 starts at 449,000 Rand.
1: Oh.
2: So it's like a 20,000 Rand difference. It's not too too far off if you go in. But then if you're going to go for the top spec Dacian, it will cost you 480 and then 494 for the X70. So yeah, it's decent pricing. It's very affordable.
1: Yeah.
2: And you're getting a lot of bang for your buck. You're getting a big car, nice. On the top spec model, which is a model that I've been testing, it comes like with a 360 view camera, Sony sound system that sounds like a panoramic sunroof, the full ADAS driving assistance. So it's, yeah, it's proper, and it's sub under 500,000 rand, so it's quite affordable.
1: I love vehicles that have your camera systems all around your car.
2: it makes it easier to park, and you just feel
1: yeah
2: a bit more. So that together with the gachi outside, you shouldn't be talking. If you're going to knock the door and stall, then I don't know.
1: Exactly. Absolutely. Absolutely. Okay. Perfect. So that covers our Jetour. Talk to us about the BMW series. Very interesting.
2: Yeah. So BMW is, and well, it's been a global release, but it's not released in South Africa yet. So it's the new 3 Series, and they released a press release in South Africa explaining which models we can look for that will come to South Africa. And yeah, they just gave us a bit of information about that. So there will be 3 models coming to South Africa. 1 fully electric model, which will be called the i3. And then there will be 1 sort of a performance model, M-performance model, that will be powered by BMW's B58 6-cylinder engine that will now get 48-volt mild hybrid assistance. So it will be a lot more responsive than the previous B58. So looking forward to testing that. And then there will also be another petrol version with a 2-liter B48 engine. I'm sure the BMW Cooper know what I'm talking about. That will be a 2-liter engine. Yeah, also a hybrid. So no diesel engine in the new 3 Series lineup. Okay. So those are the models we can look forward to.
1: Very interesting. Looks a little bit different. You know, with the emblem, the center of the bonnet.
2: So it wears the new Niva class design architecture. Remember, I think it was 2 or 3 weeks ago, we spoke about the BMW launch. I think the iX3. So it has that same design language, the same look basically on the exterior and interior.
1: Okay, perfect. It's
2: quite an important car for BMW. As you know, the 3 Series is, it's a very popular car. But with SUVs being more popular nowadays, the sedan has taken a knock. So interested to see how many of these are going to sell in South Africa and how many BMW even bring into the country to sell. So
1: yeah,
2: interesting times. Yeah.
1: Okay, awesome. Now talking about sales, and let's talk about the latest car sales. And I think this also makes you think about what is the car that I would actually, or the brand that I would now may probably go to more because there's more sales out of it. Unless there's less sales, I'm also going to go there because they need to sell the cars now.
2: But then you're going to sit to the only car. Then you'll be unique also.
1: Exactly.
2: You'll be the only one.
1: Right. So talk to us about sales.
2: So sales this month, let me just get to that page. Okay, let's just talk about manufacturers who sold the most. So top of the list is Toyota with a record selling 15,366 vehicles. For the month, that's last month. And then Suzuki's in second place with 6,668. In third place, it's Toyota with 5,968. And then Volkswagen includes the Volkswagen group, so that's Audi involved with that. And then fourth is Ford with 3,190. Fifth is Hyundai, 3,057. And then it's Isuzu Motors with 3,022. And then Chery, then GWM, Jetto South Africa, and the list goes on. I don't think we can go through all of it, but that just gives you sort of an idea. That was the top 10 that I went through now.
1: And like, yes, Toyota, you are man's best friend.
2: Yeah, the outer clapping it always. And they usually sell like around between 12,000, 13,000. So this month they've sold quite a lot more. And I think that's because of the new models that they've also been releasing this
1: year. Okay.
2: So everyone's going for update.
1: So we've got about 3 minutes left. What is this Cherry Grootman all about?
2: So that's the new bakkie from Cherry. So Cherry had a competition asking South Africans to name the bakkie. Because it's a weird name all the time. The bakkie is called the KP31 in Australia and other markets. So Cherry thought like it would be, which I also think it's a cool marketing trick, to get South Africans involved to name the bakkie. And so the Grootman is the name. I don't know.
1: It sounds like this is a farmer's vehicle.
2: What do you think about the name?
1: Oh, no. I'm looking at Legoland here. But mind you, it looks like the front of the vehicle looks like a Jimmy. Like a Suzuki Jimmy.
2: I see what you're saying about the more modern Jimny.
1: Yes.
2: Yeah, right. So this will be a diesel hybrid. So quite interested. Mm. It's the first diesel hybrid, I think. Yeah. First diesel hybrid to come to South Africa, at least.
1: And it looks cool.
2: It will be quite... Yeah, it will have a 2.5-liter turbo diesel engine with an electric motor. And the outputs will be 350 kilowatts and 800 newton meters of torque. So it's quite powerful. Interested to see what the price would also be. I'm thinking sub million if it wants to be competitive.
1: Well, I'm sure it's got everyone's eyes on it now because of naming the vehicle. I mean, like, hey, I think it's the first Afrikaans car.
2: Yeah, so a lot of fruit money is going to go.
1: Yeah, definitely.
2: Yeah, so that's the Groot one, and that's coming out in the beginning of the new year. So something to look forward to.
1: Definitely.
2: I know that Cherry's taking a few media guys to China, I think next month.
1: Okay.
2: So there will be content of this bakkie definitely in China.
1: With
2: some other models that they'll be showing. So that will be quite to look out for.
1: Okay, well, well done on them for expanding their range onto the dunes and the deserts.
2: And for getting South Africans involved as well. Because there is also, like we mentioned before, they acquired that factory in South Africa. So they are sort of doing a bit more getting involved. So it's nice to see these things.
1: Yeah, of course, yes.
2: Let's just hope that they put the same energy into the product quality.
1: Absolutely. Because we're all about safety now. So
2: safety, quality. Yeah, one.
1: Absolutely. Brandon, thanks so much for the conversation. Got me all excited. I can't buy a car right now. I think I have to chat to you for another 3 months, you know. There are just too many vehicles to choose from.
2: It's like a phone. You just get the one and then a new one comes out.
1: Oh, imagine we could upgrade vehicles.
2: Some manufacturers do have sort of a deal where you can pay. So you don't buy the vehicle, you just pay in it, like leasing the vehicle.
1: Awesome.
2: But I think we need to wrap it up.
1: Yes, we do have to wrap it up right now. 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
2: You too.
1: Awesome. 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
1: And that revved up with Brandon Jacobs. 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

0: 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The time right now just after 7. And you tuned to Evening Insights. I'm your host, Lamise Meyer, keeping you company up until just before 8. And you are into our chat room segment. Now, on chat room this evening, we chat to Tad and Lee Bell about something every woman deserves. And that is to feel safe at home, in her relationships and in her community. Following the heartbreaking murders in Ekurhuleni and the president's address this week, we look at what women need right now, where there is room for hope, and how government and communities can turn commitments into meaningful change. And so we welcome Tad and Lee to Evening Insight on Radio 786 100.4 FM. If you have any questions or comments, do share them via the WhatsApp line 0786 10 11 12. Now, Tad and Lee, a very good evening to you.
1: Hi, Lamise. Thank you for having me, Lamise.
0: Thank you so much for making the time also. Now, Tad and Lee, for those who don't know who you are, what roles and spaces do you fill within the community?
1: I think I come into the space first and foremost as a community development practitioner. Mm. I spent close to 2 decades working in communities, very poor communities, from rural to urban, and then specifically the Cape Flats, with families, young people, NGOs and government systems. I come from the Department of Social Development. And so that matters, because I don't look at this discourse in isolation. I look at the women experiencing violence, but I look at the household, the unemployed young man, the child growing up surrounded by trauma, the church, the mosque, the police station, and the physical community in which all of this is happening. And so one of the questions I think as a practitioner we ask, not what is happening, but why is it happening? Yeah, I think it's fundamental.
0: You cover quite, you know, a very broad spectrum, and it sounds like there is no place that you are not. And you know, following and listening to the president's address during this week, I think I saw a comment where somebody was not impressed with what he was saying, and somebody just said he must keep his mouth shut, because what is it? I understand that there's so many things happening, and it's always a lot of when it comes to the women. And when was it last year sometime when everybody did the purple on their statuses, and it was silence for an hour or so, and everybody standing in solidarity with what is happening to women. Mm. And you said a beautiful point there. You said, why are these things happening? Which is a very good question. Why are they happening? What are the type of questions, or what is the information and the conversations that women are having with you and the team and the community, the other community developers as well?
1: We've been on the road having dialogues with communities, specifically leading up to the local government elections, about the community that we want to live in. Mm-hmm. And of course, it was centered around GBV. And again, I want to say, a lot, GBV is not in isolation from any other pathology happening in our community. I wanted to almost say to the president, if you address a lot of the other issues, including the bleeding on the Cape Flats, GBV could equally be addressed. Okay. But this week specifically, it was really anger, exhaustion for some of us that is at the forefront, for some of us that are doing counseling and training and teaching, because when you're teaching and training a student, there's always GBV around it. And then fear, lots of fear. I think all of us, we don't know how we've normalized this unsafe environment that we all live in, whether you're living in Constantia, whether you're living in Blikkiesdorp. Someone, a colleague of mine said, the mantra, not even the mantra, but the routine for when she gets in a car. Laptop goes in the boot, handbag goes in the boot, get in the car, put in your seatbelt, put the phone away from the screen, and so I want to say that we are tired of organizing our lives to stay alive. Don't walk there, don't jog there, don't take that taxi, share your location. We've normalized having to manage the anger of a man. And so someone wrote on one of my posts, it's just time to break this damn system of patriarchy. And I want to say this boldly, from the pulpit and the mosque to the boardrooms and into politics, because it sits there and gets fed there. And so we really need to these institutions that is meant to protect women and children, that they actually work and that they serve the purpose for which it is intended and not just intervene. I mean, we're all feeling like, listen, stop intervening when there's a headline.
0: Right.
1: Yeah, that's a mouthful.
0: No, but it's right. You know, something that strikes me is that every year it's Women's Month in August and there's always, it only comes out when there is a commemoration of a month of women, whether it's women or men, but it's only that time. And then here and there, you'll find somewhere else. So this year, I felt that it was very quiet this year. You know, it wasn't as public as it was before. And yet, we still have the issues that we are surrounded by. And the main thing is security. That self-awareness, that's the respect for oneself and how either gender are being looked at. And I know there are men outside that are saying, but what about the men? Gender-based violence is for everybody. We hear the stories, and just to touch on the other part, we hear the stories of what's happening to men and men now feeling, going back into that space of, we don't want to talk about it because now we get laughed at. So what if because they are being laughed at of things that are happening, that becomes a repercussion now that they're attacking the women?
1: It's not even complex for me. I think that we must understand that gender-based violence includes men. And we've seen an increase in abuse, specifically with the LGBTQ plus men. And then the second thing is that, I said it and I was very cautious, but it's not all men, but it's again a man who's put a woman down under. And so we can't use the excuse also of men feeling like they are also victims, yet they don't have a voice. When we say Black Lives Matter, we are not saying white lives don't matter. But currently, Black lives are in danger. And so the focus is there. And so that's the same with women. We want to say that we know it impacts men. But if we look at the statistics, we must be very, very real and say, it's women. It's women and it's children at the forefront of this.
0: Now, when we, there's something that I want to say. When we understand, and I hear what you're saying, that women don't want to live the way that they're living right now. It's like a system. You mentioned before you even get in your car. Now it becomes like a fear now. When I'm leaving my house, I'm having to put my bags in the boot, put my laptops away. We used to drive freely with our cell phones. Roll up the window when you're coming you'll always tell your kids that as well, or your passenger. We're stopping at the robot. Keep your phones away. Don't all these safety things. What about the person that now says, but we're living in a world where safety is and crime is everywhere. So these are just standard things that we are meant to do, and it doesn't go only for women. What is the responses to that?
1: I think it's genuine. I think it's valid that we're living in a very, very dangerous society. And it impacts both genders. But as we see in terms of the stats, every day it's a woman, whether she's, I mean, just we've heard about the serial killer, we've seen it, the 11 bodies, and that's just those that die. There are some, there are women that lives every day, every hour. Someone is raped every minute in this country. Statistics-wise, it's not a male, it's a female. Same with children. And so we need to be very careful about these generalizations.
0: And now when we, you know, just getting to the president's address, when you listen to what he said this week, you know, what stood out for you? I mean, I shared the comment from another listener that said, you know, the president must keep quiet. Were there comments or commitments that were made in your opinion, your thoughts that, you know, I was like, this could make a difference, but only if we get it right? Or are there talks where people are just talking, but they're not being intentional to actually implement anything?
1: Yeah, I think you're answering the question. I think I felt like, can this dude just shut up with him? Listening to him, I mean, a wonderful narrator, beautiful, sounded like a love song. We don't want people to acknowledge, we don't want men to acknowledge what we're going through. I think we pass acknowledging that.

0: Because it feels like when you're listening to the president, you've heard it before. It's like the same song from a different hymn book. 7 years ago, we said the same thing. We have an amazing, and I don't want to say amazing, but a good piece of legislation. It's the National Strategic Plan for GBV. It's so the approach is very, very developmental. The problem in South Africa with all its policies is implementation. We are done with women and activists are done with beautiful speeches. I think what he doesn't even realize is when he opens his mouth on the issue of GBV, it's like secondary trauma, because we've heard it all before. And when I say secondary trauma, I mean, you know what that means. But then I go further and say it feels like he's another perpetrator. Have you ever heard, or have you, if you were a victim of abuse and the man says, sorry, I'm so sorry, and they even cry, and then you look up and you say, no, it's okay, because you know it's gonna, you said it 10,000 times before, but it's gonna happen again. And that is how I feel when I listen to the president. It's absolutely cock and bull. And so, and I said that to him. I keep tagging him in, and I don't get acknowledged, but I want him to know that I'm here and we are all seeing. I mean, we welcome the fact that we cannot police away this issue of GBV, because GBV is not standalone. The unresolved cases must be addressed. The backlogs matter. All of these things were said before, protection orders, the shelters that is not available when a woman comes and she's with a family. There's a lack of family shelters in this country, in this province. And so we are asking another 60 days. What's going to happen in 60 days? Because that's the time frames he has given. I'm asking, we are asking, what is happening in the Ministry of Women that sits in his office? People must now be called to book, and people must be disciplined, because in another 60 days, there's going to be 600 more women, either dead or wounded.
1: And you know, I heard on the news as I was driving in this week, they were talking about the rape kits that are expired, and you know, that there was a topic like that. And I'm like, why are these things not available and accessible, or why are they expired? Why are they not available? Because when matters like this is reported, then all the other steps has to be followed through. So I think that would just be one of the many things now. Perhaps that things are now being unpacked and you know, disclosed in terms of why the systems are so weak.
0: Absolutely. I think one of the questions were about, I mean, police stations. What is supposed to be happening at police stations that is not happening? You speak about rape kits, we speak about trauma-informed spaces where women or men or children are not taken into a private facility, a private room to be consulted with. We look at the fact that constables that are dealing with this are not trained, they're not trauma informed. I saw someone sent me a post about the Worcester police station. That, I mean, the way the space looks, no woman is going to want to go there and report it. And so there's so much things that needs to be fixed that is broken. Designated and trained personnel. I've gone in with a client once, and because they were waiting for someone to come, a counselor, by the time the counselor came, the client said to me, I actually don't want to do this anymore. Stuff as simple as that. And then also the strengthening with police, with SAPS and social development and shelters and trauma counseling. And then you also have to, some women have to cry harder at police stations. And the questions are, were, what did you wear? Were you drunk?
1: Yes. I'm you know, I'm familiar. Well, I know another lady. She's an author and a writer, and maybe you would know or you don't know, but Latifah Jacobs, and she has a book, Letter to My Perpetrator, and it's a compilation of ladies that have gone through, and exactly what you are saying, they those are the things that they do get told, what were you wearing?

0: Why was you? What were your clothes, your dress? How were you behaving? And these women on, it's like they are attacked rather than supported.
1: And again, I always try and be objective, even with SAPS, because there's some amazing police women and men. But just like the teachers say, they have not been trained beyond the curriculum for the child that we are dealing with at schools now, that is traumatized, that is that was abused, that is dealing with domestic violence. And so SAPS really has to get more training specifically around issues of domestic violence, GBV, and trauma-informed responses, because secondary trauma happens right there at the police station.
0: Mm, yeah. Now, you know, when we look at... before we look at it, I've got a WhatsApp message that came through. It said, the society is not designed to cater for the needs of women and children. That's the sad reality. And whilst that is the case, women should become less visible for their own safety. This country needs a revolution, and it's possible, and it possibly may still happen. Legislation is not going to help women. The problem is leadership at every level. Without law and order, women and children are exposed to animals.
1: Sure. Wow. And I don't have anything else to add here. I wanted to say something, Louise. Sure. That's such a deep statement, and it just hit me right there. Mm. But I don't want to be the woman. I don't want to raise a girl child in a world where we must be hidden and we must be silent. Mm. I do think we've made a lot of strides from where we come from, specifically in the religious space, but we're still not where we used to be. I continuously believe that we must hold hands, men and women, because this conversation is not just for women. I saw something powerful last week at Princess Flay, where we had men and women, and we had good men there crying because of the state of our country, specifically for women. And so we mustn't lose hope. We mustn't. But I still want to go back to the questions of why, Lamise, you know. About the everyday realities, and I mean, she mentions that what are communities facing, and so I say that GBV doesn't happen in isolation. It intersects with poverty, inequality, with issues of substance abuse, and large. I mean, if we look at what had happened in COVID, when it plummeted, GBV plummeted to 500%. Why did it? What was happening in the household at the time? There was large stress around unemployment, money, and then obviously access to substance abuse. And then we look at child trauma, broken family systems. And then this idea, men don't like it, but the toxic masculinity that we even see little boys have at school. And so we rightly ask, how do we protect women in this environment? But we must also ask, what do we do with the angry man, like you asked earlier? What do we do with the angry man that once was a wounded boy? And this doesn't excuse violent behavior. I want to say that it doesn't, but we need to understand that to prevent GBV, we have to intervene long before he becomes violent, long before pain becomes an issue of power and control, and before wounded boys become men that wounds us. Just my own story, it was just two wounded people that got married, and the wounded boy harmed the wounded girl. If that makes sense.
0: And they wouldn't know, and they wouldn't even know it, because they don't know that they are wounded.
1: Absolutely. And so we really need to speak about, there needs to be more accountability for the man. We have to create more spaces for healing, for the boy, and safety for the woman, and not leave it for government. We must stop leaving it for government. I heard last week in these dialogues about children and social workers, and I said, whoa. Just from a social development perspective, the things we are talking about should have started in the household. But our households are so fragmented, and so I want to say that it also cuts across race and class. It's hectic from Constantia, Bishop's Court, it lives there. But obviously, Lamise poverty and inequality, it just exacerbates everything by 500%. And it reduces the woman's options. Absolutely reduces our options when we ask that stupid question at times, just leave. The
0: Now,
1: question would be,
0: Taryn, you know,
1: sorry.
0: we're looking at this national address, and yes, it comes more on about we acknowledge, we hear you, we see you, but what are you doing? You know, what things are you intentionally doing? What systems are you putting in place? What practical outcomes or what out, yeah, what practical outcomes do are you going to deliver so that people can feel that there is actually real change happening, or there's at least a step forward in the right direction? Now, we look at revisiting unresolved cases, but it's still going to come back to the why things are happening. And once we find that is the why, what steps are going to be taken? Because within our communities, and especially the impoverished communities, there's a lot happening, and people keep it in, and then it boils to a certain point and it explodes, and then everything just becomes a when you know when we talk about the Cape Flats communities, and it's no, we just don't want to go in there. But how, why is there no intention to address the matter at hand and build a community so that they are healthy? It's almost like we are just in a repeat system when we look at the Cape Flats.
1: Yeah, maybe you must just ask me the question again in terms of, are you asking about what needs to follow through after the acknowledgement? I think we must be intentional about our budgets. Our NGOs are struggling. They've been struggling for years. How we allocate money in this country and how we waste money, shelters that need adequate funding, psychosocial services. It needs resources and then prevention programs. We need sustainable funding. And then we also have to speak about timelines and accountability. I'm walking with a case from 2023, and it's very close to home because it was my nanny, and her ex-partner killed her. And then in the sheet, he tortured her and skinned her with a fork. And so her sister has to go. I mean, now it's 4 years later. Now the sister has to go back as a witness and go relive that trauma. I asked the president for how long, what is the turnaround time? And when we look at perpetrators, we look at in 2017, from 2017, where I started studying issues of child murder in the country, it's always someone that is perpetrated before. And so the issue of bail. Another case just recently, dad raped stepdaughter. There was a baby, she was only 16. And then the two biological children, I mean, he got bail and had access to the other two children. Now, does that make sense to you, Lamise? The justice system that is failing us, and then survivors that don't get any feedback from police, from detectives. And so, as much as we also want, we love funding statutory work, but we don't like funding prevention. And so we need that same urgency. And then someone said to me, I know, I mean, I have a lot of men speaking with me to say that we also need to fund programs that works with men, that works with wounded men, where men can be vulnerable, where men can speak about their pain, because they cannot be removed from the discourse if we are building healthy communities. Because these are not men that are strangers. I say it often, these men are our brothers, these men are our uncles, they are our next door neighbors.
0: Absolutely. If you've just tuned in, you're listening to Evening Insights on Radio 786 100.4 FM. We're having a conversation with Taryn Lee Bell about gender-based violence, but also what's taking place right now, and it's what's increasing in communities, and voices need to be heard, and plans and strategies and these and programs need to be put in place, but is there a follow through with it to an extent where we can see change happening? Women are grieved by what's happening, and everybody, the world, wants to see change happening, but more safer communities, and what does that look like, and where do we see the evidence of this happening? Now, Taryn, just to go back to, you know, making streets, transport routes, public places safer, what is the role of municipalities in this regard?
1: And so, I was going to go there now, just in terms of indicators, because it's important when we're holding government accountable. He spoke about a women's safety audit, and it will be the same for the Cape Flats. Street lights are not working. It must be fixed, and that is the municipality's. It falls right smack bang there. It is a dangerous walkway. We know how the Cape Flats was engineered with all these hangekies that I was hoping was going to be closed after 32 years. We need to redesign it. In fact, we need to redesign a lot of places. Sometimes I feel like we must just flatten the Cape Flats. If there are abandoned buildings, we need to secure it. We have a lot of abandoned homes, even in the suburbs. And communities must know. We must know about what was identified, what was budgeted for, what was fixed, and what is still left. This thing called spatial planning, apartheid spatial planning and spatial justice, we must speak about it, because that is how our spaces, it looks like. Can I go on?
0: Yes, go on.
1: It looks, in terms of, and before I get to spatial planning, some of the priorities and the commitments that must be put in practice for me is protection first and foremost, justice, and then restoration. We need a functioning SAPS. We need a SAP that when we call, and when she calls and she says that I need a van to come out, that the van actually comes out. And when the van comes out, that they don't, and the policeman comes in, that they don't re-traumatize her, but the types of questions that get asked. And then the capacity of our forensics, we know that there's backlogs with everything. And then protection orders that actually protects. I know women that are walking with protection orders in their purses for the last 50 years. Shelters that don't just accommodate the woman, but that accommodates the whole family, because we can't separate her from her children. And in prosecution, sometimes the police has amazing work. I mean, it comes to prosecution, you see the dude is out. He's let back into that community. That we have real consequences for perpetrators. And then I love to speak. I mean, I believe in restoration, because if the community is restored, if the family is restored, then everyone wins. But prevention, Lamise, is something we don't want to invest in, and we must. Absolutely. We must look at issues of inequality. We must look at spatial injustice. To respond radically to these, we must begin to respond to the conditions in which the violence flourishes. That the street lights, the dark roads.
0: Even the transport routes.
1: And then the transport routes is very, very important. Like, why can't I take a e-hailing service in the evening? Why when I get, I was taught since small, you don't get into an empty taxi.
0: Right.
1: All of the things we have to be hyper vigilant of. It creates, it wrecks your nervous system.
0: Absolutely. And even to a point where, you know, sometimes you have to put your kids in a vehicle, and now you wonder in that Uber ride and or that e-hailing ride, and you feel like, oh, what are my kids even going to arrive safely?
1: And so I believe and I stand on it that for a lot of the pathologies, because I believe GBV is a pathology like substance abuse, we create so many programs for each pathology, but many of these crises that we have in our country post 1994, the same wounded social ecosystem, It grew from something, and poverty doesn't cause GBV. Poverty doesn't excuse perpetrators, but poverty and inequality profoundly affects vulnerability, specifically a woman, dependency and choices. I mean, I see that in the program that I do. I do life skills with women that are in training. So they study for frailty, childcare or hospitality. And so when we start with their story, and by the time they after that, in 3 months' time, they're either separated, or they've been in a shelter, not because the program is good, not because therapy creates divorce. It's because when you empower a woman, she starts realizing her worth. She has more options. She then gets a job where she can earn her own money and then take care of herself. And so you see how all of this is just so interlinked.
0: Now we look at the concerns and we look at what needs to be done. Let's do on a lighter note, and do we see sunshine coming from the rain? So when we look at the community initiatives or the approaches that perhaps you've seen, are there any different, has there been anything, any differences that you could say, you know what, we've learned from this, it's created some open spaces, we've moved forward. I see that this initiative has worked and it has yielded results. So let's continue doing it. Has there been any incidences like that?
1: Sure. I think not specifically for me around, it's more prevention work for me. We've held hands as nonprofits, as consultants with me and this organization I work with in Stellenbosch. It doesn't respond, it's not a GBV program, it's an education program. But once we educate her, we see all the other facets that grow. Right now, for me, and I'm going to be very honest, Lamise, we are in deep trouble in terms of gender-based violence. And when I say this, I speak specifically about the religious sector. I said it last week when we started 2 weeks ago with the bodies coming out. I said, I hope Sunday and Friday at mosque and at church, we're going to change our sermons to respond to this pathology. I'm hoping that we're going to speak to the perpetrators that has been protected in those spaces because they are being protected to protect the name of the church or the mosque. And so in that way, I'm not sure. But specifically around when we start and then I also I'm working with another organization called Cape Flat Stories, and they've been working with men that just come together once a month and they talk. They speak about their own woundedness. They speak about once being a perpetrator, so that they also heal and grow. And so there are definitely programs. I think what matters in this country is that we must stop working in silos, NGOs that are not working together but against each other. And then government as well. We have municipality, we have local government, we have provincial government and national fighting each other. The one is blaming SAPS and the other one is blaming law enforcement. I think if more of us work strategically together for the sake of gender-based violence, we would see much more results and indicators that says there's been a drop in reporting. There's been less people, there's been less women murdered. Or, I mean, one of the indicators could be that we've empowered the woman that she can go and actually report at the police station. Because under-reporting doesn't mean that nothing is happening.
0: And also the importance of self-defense, where this is also a place where you're empowering people. And I've seen some people advertising, you know, free lessons for women and children where they could just, you know, protect yourselves from harm, from danger when these situations, when these things are happening. And again, we know that it starts in the home. It just feels like, you know, having this conversation with you, there is so much to cover. And it's like, where do you begin?
1: I mean, I want to say this is that when wanting to address anything in communities, we really need to, government must really be cautious that we want to fix stuff. I think if we listen to the people, they'll tell us how and what must be fixed instead of coming and rescuing them, because there are amazing neighborhood watchers that are there, that is till early hours in the morning. They're not getting funded. There are NGOs, there are youth organizations. And so, it's really government asking what is already working here and how can we resource it if we see that it's impacting communities, both male and female, both girl and boy child.
0: Absolutely. Absolutely. Well, Ted and Leah, thank you so much for your time with us. It's been quite an awareness conversation that everybody needs to start having. It's as if this is a conversation starter, but what could we do more of? I know we have those organizations that I don't even know why they want to work in isolation when together everyone achieves more. You cover more ground as a unit. You have a forum of these are all the organizations. What do we do together as a unit when we are much more stronger? All these awareness campaigns go out. You have your people, each person in their communities, and yet we all doing the same things, but we want to do it separate from each other. And I when people eventually do get that right and understand that together everyone achieves more and you are stronger in numbers when you are working together as a team, and that's when we will be seeing change.
1: Absolutely, Lamise. Absolutely.
0: Well, thank you. Thank you so much for your time this evening. I do trust that this does not fall on deaf ears and that we start these conversations within our communities and talk to the organizations as well within our communities on how it is better to work together and create more awareness and those safety aspects. And you know, because the voices come out stronger and we keep talking about it, of course, that is most importantly as well. Darren, thank you so much for your time. Your last words to say goodbye.
1: Yes, I just want to say that to the men listening, this conversation mustn't make you feel shameful or angry because you belong in this conversation. I think it's important that men speak because they hurt too. And that you challenge misogyny, you challenge that WhatsApp or that joke in your own little community. And then to the woman out there, your life matters. Your life has value, your fear matters, and you don't have to carry this alone. And so I want to just ask you that you reach out to someone that you trust, because that last smack could be the end. And then I just want to ask everyone to continue to pray for our country. It's a beautiful country, and there is hope. And we will just continue to do what God has called us to do, is just to really change and transform the minds and the hearts of our people. So thank you, Louise.
0: Absolutely. Thank you so much, Ted and Lee. Have a good weekend and all of the best with your team and with the work that you do as well, because this is not an easy role to fill, listening to all the stories. So may God grant you the strength as well to keep doing what you're doing.
1: Thank you very much, Louise. God bless.
0: Pleasure. Bye. And that Taryn Lee Bell, and it's all about what we can do and better within our communities. And so we end the evening insights for the week, wrapping it up. I look forward to greeting you next week, Monday, inshallah, Amin, when I am back in your spaces. But so for now, have a beautiful weekend. Greeting you with lots of love, peace, and blessings. Assalamu alaikum wa rahmatullahi wa barakatuh.

0: 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Hear the difference.
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0: Assalamu alaikum wa rahmatullahi wa barakatuh and good evening. 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My name is Riaz Parker and I will be with you this evening all the way up till 9 p.m. and as always ably assisted by the technical wizard himself, Saeed Suma. Thank you for being here, Saeed, as usual. We have an amazing bunch of guests this evening. You might recognize their voices as we go along, but just before we get there, we of course have some housekeeping to take care of. Lots of stuff happening this week, even though there isn't the Premier League currently on. There's international break, but lots of different things taking place throughout the week. We'll start with cricket, and the South Africans have been playing the Australians. The final ODI, the third one, took place on Wednesday. It was affected by rain, unfortunately. Australia batted first. They scored 322 for 9 of their 50 overs. And the South African men only got 28 overs to bat. And they scored 145 for 4. Australia winning that on the Duckworth Lewis Stern method. Stern always throws me somehow. It always still throws me. I'm getting used to it still. And then Australia won that by 45 runs. The Test series will be kicking off shortly. Next week, this time, I'm pretty sure, not this time, earlier than this, of course, but that will be the first test next week between the South Africans and the Australians. The Cape Town test will be taking place on the 27th of October, so very, very excited for that. Locally, there is the Pro 20 happening currently, and the Cobras are 1-1, one loss, one win so far in their Yes Play Pro 20 Cup. And they are playing this weekend on Sunday against the CSA High Performance Team. That's at 4 p.m. At Newlands. So if you want to go and support the Cobras, that's a really good place to go. Newlands is always a fun time, so make sure you get it down and go watch it. Moving on to football now, and there might not be any Premier League, but there is some news coming out of the Premier League, and that is, of course, the whole Manchester City debacle. They've confirmed today that they had launched an appeal against the judgment that found the club guilty of all charges, all 115 charges related to serious breaches of the Premier League's financial rules. So they've appealed that process, and we'll see from there in a couple of weeks' time how that appeal goes. The problem with this is we don't really have much of a timeline, but I'm sure before anything comes of it, some sort of repercussions will be handed out, hopefully, before the end of the season at least. Because this investigation by this independent party took 2 years to get to this result. So hopefully everything will go quicker from here. I highly doubt that, but one can always hope. And then finally, moving on to rugby, the Stormers are in action this evening. In about half an hour's time, they play Edinburgh away. And Siya Kolisi is back in the blue and white stripes this evening. And Yakin Ahmed starts at fly-off as well. So it's going to be massive for the Stormers. It's going to be good to see him play for the Stormers. It's been a massive game away as well. So good luck to the lad there for that one. And I lied. Lastly, there is, of course, the Grand Prix this weekend. It's the Bahrain Grand Prix that is taking place in Malaysia. A bit odd, but nonetheless, it's going to be exciting. Charles Leclerc topped the times for Ferrari ahead of Red Bull's Isaac Hadjar in the second practice, with Lando Norris from McLaren bringing up the third place there in second practice. So tomorrow will be the qualifying for the race on Sunday. And Kimi Antonelli, of course, still leading the way ahead of his partner, George Russell. Now that we've gotten all that out the way, we are done and dusted. We can finally get to some conversations with our guests this evening. And if you have any questions for our guests, or if you want to get involved in the conversation, you can WhatsApp us on 0786101112. That's 0786101112. And it's going to be a bit of a complicated one. There's a lot of differences and changes that are going to be affecting this season. We of course have the Western Province Umpiring Association delegates, or the delegates from the Western Province Umpires Association, with us this evening. And we've had the team on the show before, so we're not going to spend too much time going back through its history. Tonight, we are to look forward, basically. A brand new club cricket season starts. Some important changes to the laws of cricket, and what players and clubs need to know, what the umpires themselves are expecting when they go out to the field as well. First of all, let's just introduce ourselves. Wilma Jones, back in the studio with us. Good evening.
1: Good evening, Riaz. Thank you so much. It's always a pleasure getting an invite from you. It's always a pleasure to be here. Good evening, listeners.
0: It's wonderful to have you, as usual. And I feel like that seat, you can put your name on the back of that seat now as well. Might as well. It's lovely to have you in studio. We also have Shamuel Isaacs, the president of the association. Assalamu alaikum, Shamuel.
2: Wa alaikum salam wa rahmatullahi wa barakatuh. How are you, Riaz? And salam to the listeners as well.
0: Well, alhamdulillah, how are you doing this
2: alhamdulillah,
0: evening?
2: Alhamdulillah, all good. Can't wait for the season to kick off tomorrow, yeah.
0: See, I feel bad a little bit to have you guys here this evening. I'm sure there's lots of preparation that you guys would rather be doing.
2: We need to sleep early.
0: Okay, so at least after 9, we'll take it.
1: Yeah. It's been a mad week.
0: I'm sure. I want to get into all of that as well, because it's very interested to know. And now, while you guys are going through it, it's firsthand, like how you guys are feeling and things like that. So, very interested to get into it. We also have Sohail Parker in studio this evening. Assalamu alaikum, Sohail.
3: Wa alaikum assalam wa rahmatullahi wa barakatuh.
0: Shukran so much for joining us this evening.
3: Jazakallah, and assalamu alaikum to your listeners and for your invite as well. Jazakallah.
0: Afwan, alaikum assalam wa rahmatullahi wa barakatuh. Let's get into it. Wilma, I'll start with you.
1: Hi.
0: So Saturday,
1: yes,
0: is the start of the club cricket season. And from an umpiring perspective, what are you most looking forward to in the season? And are we excited?
1: We're always excited. I mean, we love being on the park just as much as the players love playing. I think for me personally, with all the movements that's been going around of players to different clubs, it'll be interesting to see the battles that's gonna take place on the field and how the leagues will end up going. So,
0: yeah, I never thought about that, actually, like that that added aspect of movement between players, between the clubs, and how that kind of affects your job on the day.
1: Well, no, it won't really affect my job.
0: Yeah.
1: It's just, for me, it'll be interesting to see how it plays out. Some players that I never thought would move from one club and are suddenly going to a totally different club that I never thought they would go to.
0: Right.
1: So, yeah, it'll be interesting dynamic and see how they gel with their new teammates and get the job done on the day.
0: I'm sure it will be. And just for the new listeners or the listeners who haven't heard you speak before, what is your title or job that you hold under the Western Province Umpire Association?
1: So I am no longer the match and registration secretary.
0: Okay.
1: I am now the training coordinator.
0: Lovely. And what does that entail?
1: So it basically entails overseeing all training-related matters,
0: okay,
1: any events, training courses that we present. Besides myself, we have Abdullah Steenkamp, who is the head of training, and then we have 6 other accredited CSA trainers in the department. Wow. So, yeah, we all work together. We all are responsible for
0: the next generation.
1: Yes. Grooming and
0: making sure that they're up to scratch.
1: Sure, yes.
0: I'm sure. Running a hardship there, Wilma, or are we more relaxed about it?
1: I'd like to think it's a hardship.
0: Okay. Good to know. Good to know. I like that, keeping it strict. President, I'll come to you next. Just in terms of being the president of the association, what does that exactly that mean to start us off?
2: So, look, my job basically is just to oversee all the portfolios and that they're all running well and that we steer the ship in the right direction, you know. And I can say with all honesty that, you know, all the portfolio heads, as they're sitting here, our EXCO members, they're doing a fantastic job, you know. And at the end of the day, it's basically just satisfying our members, you know, keeping them happy, seeing to their needs, you know. So, and so far, alhamdulillah, I can say that, yeah, look, we're doing the job. There are battles like any other organization. You

0: find your battles, but it's how you deal with it at the end of the day.
1: Yeah.
0: And I think, yeah, look, we're on the right track. Like I said, I've got the Exco, our executive is top notch. I couldn't ask for any better executive members that we currently have at the moment. So yeah, now we're all on the right track. Yeah.
1: And the portfolios, how many portfolios are there exactly?
0: So we have, Suhail's the secretary, so he oversees all correspondence, incoming and outgoing.
1: From all the portfolios.
0: Yeah, so that comes, that's correspondence either from our members, from Western Province Cricket Association, from Cricket South Africa, for example, and then Suhail will disseminate it among some members or to Exco, and then we deal from it with it from there. Then we have Aslam Regal, who unfortunately couldn't make it tonight. He's the vice president. So basically, the two of us, between myself and Aslam, we've split the overseeing of all the portfolios.
1: Okay.
0: So Aslam oversees the match and secretary portfolio as well as finance, and I think the secretariat. And I will oversee training and events coordinating. So then we have the secretary, we have the match secretary, that person, they now two, because that's a massive portfolio. Yeah. Wilma can tell you all about it. That was hers before.
1: Yeah.
0: And it's always a challenge. So we now have two people overseeing the match and secretary portfolio. So we have Alvin Pillay, who does league only.
1: Okay.
0: Western Province Cricket Association sanctioned games. And then we have Ivan de Jong, who sees to, like, your tournaments, your school tournaments, whatever tournaments that is. So that's how we split it up. Then we have
1: Ian
0: Mostard. He's our finance guy.
1: Okay.
0: He's our treasurer, oversees all the financial issues of the association. We also have Chris Roos, who sees to the events. That's fundraising, our year-end function, our family day. And then we have Answa Fisser, who's also newly co-opted onto our executive, another female. She basically will pick up, you know, if Suhail is, for example, busy, she will sort out comms, or she will pick up on stats or, you know, for the season. So, I mean, like I said, we got a nice diverse, And I compliment this executive.
1: Yeah, how important is it to have that support behind you?
0: 100%. It is of utmost support. I mean, utmost importance that, you know, it frees me up to deal with issues from our mother body, Western Province Cricket Association, and from Cricket South Africa. So it frees me up to deal with those issues. Then I'll just bring it to the executive, and then we deal with it holistically. Yeah.
1: Interesting. That trust is, I suppose, very important to running all these different portfolios and all these different things that come with it. So that's really cool. Suhail, for you, just explain to everyone, as a secretary, I know the president just did a little bit of that now, but how difficult is it for you? Because he said all the correspondence comes through you.
2: It is a bit of a challenging thing to do because, you know, you've got your own permanent full-time job.
1: Yeah.
2: And now you have to manage in between, and then you've also got family as well. So, you know, your mom needs a bread quickly, run to the shop and get the milk, you know.
1: Yeah.
2: And while you're driving home, then they remember the dhania. Oh, don't forget to bring some dhania home. So while doing managing and all of those things, we obviously have to do correspondence. What we've tried to do a little bit different is we've tried to take the Western Province Cricket Umpires Association to the social media.
1: Okay.
2: So we've launched our own Instagram page. We already had a Facebook one. But obviously, we felt that the Facebook is a bit more, Instagram is a bit more appealing. We obviously want to do the next one is a TikTok, where we find the Gen Zs are mostly on.
1: Right.
2: So just to get, I think when I probably picture an umpire, probably thinking about a school teacher in his 40s, 50s, you know, 60s. But so we want to change that impression. We've got a lot of young umpires coming through. I think one of the youngest umpires, according to World Guinness Book of Records, is an umpire from Western Province Umpires Cricket Umpires
1: awesome.
2: Association. So in terms of correspondence, and then also what I try and do to the best of our abilities is try and bridge the gap between the clubs and the umpires as well.
1: Okay.
2: So, you know, clubs always think, you know, that helps.

0: BW should have been given out.
1: Right.
0: But in terms of communication-wise, I'm not there to make decision. But in terms of communication, we try and update the clubs as well. What are the changes and things? Yes, the mother body also does that. But then we also try and keep them abreast with all the information that we have as well to our knowledge.
1: Right.
0: Thank you.
1: And that's actually a lot. I want to get into that a bit deeper a little bit later. But
0: sure.
1: just staying on this, we spoke about it on a bit of a larger scale now. But bringing it a bit closer to the vest in terms of a match day, how much goes into behind the scenes on a match day in general?
0: So you see, like today, now before I had to rush to get to this interview,
1: right?
0: Because I was already at a family plan. I had to drop my family that side. So now, so what I mean by that is, this happens on a Saturday.
1: Yeah.
0: Especially the umpires that I know all have kids and things, so we have to now get them to drop them at their cricket games and then go to our fields. Now you need to be at our fields before 9 o'clock, or at least by the latest 9 o'clock. The preparation part, getting your clothes ready, getting all of this, because it's an image.
1: Yeah.
0: You know, I mean, you don't see a traffic officer walking around in his shorts, or you don't see a SAPS officer maybe, you know, in his beach t-shirt or something.
1: Yeah.
0: So it's an image that we've created for ourselves, and we want to uphold that image. So we try to our best abilities in terms of getting prepared up and all of this. And then also you want your mind to be as calm as possible when you're getting onto the field. You know, things do sometimes tend to unsettle you if there's an odd chirp. And now with the GBV and all of these things that are happening around, calling people names, monkeys and things like that. You know, so it can get a bit out of hand, but things can also be managed in that way as well.
1: Right. Yeah. So it's basically what you guys bring across onto the day will hopefully be a reflection of what you get back at the end of the day as well. So do all of you guys umpire? Still umpire?
2: Yeah.
1: All of you?
2: Yeah.
1: Okay. So how's this week been for you, Shamil? How's this week been heading up to the first game of the season?
3: Like I said, I've got a wonderful executive.
1: Okay.
3: And all kudos to them, you know, for bringing us up until tomorrow. I mean, I think at our training department, which is one of the best in the country at the moment, that's headed by Wilmer. I mean, they've been preparing our umpires for tomorrow. So there shouldn't be any problems. So inshallah, we keep our fingers crossed that everything goes well. And tomorrow's games are all, you know, the under 20s first, you know, before the league starts. So that is more easier,
1: right.
3: I would say. I wouldn't say easier. It's more easier than a 50 over. So it gives our umpires also a nice opportunity just to wean themselves into the actual league, you know,
1: right.
3: when the league commences. Yeah.
1: And for you personally, I know you have all of this going on, but let's also bring it back down closer for you. The week before, is there still nerves? How does it go?
3: No, absolutely. You know, I always say this, that if you don't have nerves when you step on that field for the first time, first game of the season, then you're actually taking this for granted.
1: Right.
3: You know what I mean? You must feel a bit of nerve. You must feel a bit, you know. But once that first ball is bowled and you ease into it, then everything just comes back again. You know what I mean? So, yeah, and like I say, and I'll say it again, if you don't feel any nerves, then you're taking this for a joke. You know what I mean?
1: Yeah.
3: There must be some sort of...
1: It's like human nature almost.
3: 100%.
1: I mean, it's something big that you... And it's the start of the season.
3: Yeah.
1: Start something new. And anything can happen in a new season as well.
3: Sure.
1: Wilmer, for you, the president spoke a little bit now about the training side of it. But what does the preparation look like in the build-up for the new season for you on the training side?
2: So our prep actually started the beginning of September already. So the first
1: okay.
2: 2 weeks we had two refresher courses with our umpires where we took them through all the new laws that are coming in that came into effect on Wednesday or yesterday, Thursday. The following 2 weekends we spent doing practical sessions with our brand new umpires.
1: Okay.
2: Just to give them a bit more on-field skill that they wouldn't necessarily have gotten doing the online level one course, right?
1: Right.
2: And so the one day was spent just showing them what to do, doing some role play. The second week, the last weekend in September, they actually did a game with two trainers. So they got some in-game experience
1: right.
2: before league start. This week, of course, was very, very busy. We had two nights of road shows with Western Province with the clubs.
1: Wow.
2: Also, where we presented the new laws to the clubs. We had our first roundtable meeting of the season with our members on Tuesday night. Of course, there we also just ran through again rain interruption calculations, because this morning I'm traveling to work and it's raining, and that's all that I'm thinking of. Oh my goodness, how many fields don't have covers? Are they going to get play done tomorrow? I need to send those.
1: Always with that.
2: The scenarios to the members. Yeah, no, it's in you already. So
1: yeah.
2: And between yesterday and today, I was also assisting with one of the interns at Western Province, because the First Division A is going to be scored on Web Cricket again. So getting all our umpires loaded in time for games tomorrow, making sure all the games are on, are loaded. He actually forgot about a 50-over First Division B game that's being played on Sunday. So that was also a rush to make sure that that's loaded. So yeah, it's been a week.
1: I'm sure it has. It sounds like it. Just before we get onto those laws, because I feel like that is going to be an interesting topic, I just want to ask you, just one thing I thought about now is that you say you prepare them before the season, you get everybody together and you have a refresher and things like that. Is there any difference between preparing in the preparation between maybe a new umpire and maybe like a more senior umpire, or is it more or less the same?
2: Look, this year, because of all the new laws, so everybody had to be there anyway. Whether you are new or whether you are seasoned, everybody had to be there.
1: Right.
2: So there was no no negotiation where that's concerned. Normally, we would have the refresher courses and we'd do similar things that we dealt with the new umpires, maybe not in so much detail. But yeah, then we would normally say, listen, if you've stood less than five games in the last year, you know, then come. But of late, it's been that we need to make it compulsory, because you actually pick up so much in those sessions.
1: Yeah.
2: You may not realize it, but yeah, once you get on the park and you have that voice nagging at you, oh, this is what we dealt, this is what we actually, what Wimpy actually was talking about.
1: Yeah. And it's just there for you, as that refresher and as that on-field experience, like you were talking about. It's super important before you're getting into a new season. You spoke a little bit now about the laws. There are quite a few, of them. I want to first talk about, before we get into what those laws are, which I will come to you for. I want to talk about, you spoke a little about it earlier. I wanted to ask you about the communication of these things like this. So the communication of these laws and of these changes that happen in Western Province cricket, to how they communicated to kind of clubs and members alike.
0: Yeah. So obviously we have a database of email addresses.
1: Okay.
0: We have there's about 70 odd clubs in the Western Cape area, and then we have about 100 members that are umpires as well, including now your school teachers and the kids that are coming through. What I also noticed recently was that some of the schools, if you're required to become a teacher at the schools, you needed a level one umpire course.
1: Okay.
0: And some of the schools are requiring you to have a level one coaching course as well. So obviously, in terms of the communication part, we would obviously email. We would use our social media such as Facebook, WhatsApp, YouTube videos, for example, where we would explain certain laws, especially the so-called run out, which I call it mancat. It makes life a lot easier when you're explaining to someone, you know, because you're trying to tell a person run out and they're thinking, okay, but now you have, when you say mancat and you say, okay.
1: Makes all the sense in the world.
0: Yes. So, yeah, I know, but the umpires get very, you know, those high-skilled umpires, they say, no, it's not mancat, it's run out, please. Don't start.
1: Is that a thing now? You have to say run out? No more mancat?
0: No more mancat.
1: Okay.
0: Yeah.
1: Interesting.
0: But obviously for me, it just makes it a lot easier, especially because it hasn't phased in yet. I mean, yes, everybody's aware of it. You know, clubs are known about it. Some clubs do play it, some clubs don't. But the majority of the information then goes out via email or the social media platform.
1: Interesting. Boma, I'm going to come to you now about the law changes. Just quickly for you, Shamuel, how much responsibility kind of falls on the clubs and the players themselves to kind of learn and educate themselves about these new laws that come into it?
3: So that is what Wilma just touched on, that they have road shows just before the season starts. So they had the road show on Monday night and on Wednesday night. And there, Wilma's present at that road shows, and then she basically runs through the new law changes in preparation for them. So the road show is attended by the captains of each club.
1: Okay.
3: And they then have to relay the message to their club.
1: Which in most of the cases
3: it don't happen.
1: Yeah.
3: You know what I mean? Because we still have that question on the park, because, you know, why is that? But we explain that to you in the road show, you know what I mean? So, and look, that's basically the only way we can get our message across, is via roadshow, and we can only but trust that the captains relay the message.
1: Yeah.
3: But yeah,
1: there's only so much you can do at the end of the day.
3: 100%.
1: Right? Yeah. Wilma, how many changes the season are there? Are there quite a few?
2: You know, you mentioned it when I got here, and everybody's up in arms about 74 changes.
1: Right.
2: So, if you look at it, yeah, 74 changes, but the majority of it are cosmetic. So, they're changing the words he or she to they or there, and they're changing the word pitch to landed or bounce. So, it's just a bit more easier to understand, especially for people who's coming into cricket for the first time.
1: Interesting.
2: Then there are a couple of major law changes. There's about 10. But maybe let me just talk about, because I actually had this question today from one of our members about the leg side wide ruling.
1: Okay.
2: So ICC and CSA have obviously adopted that again, which is what they trialed last year. We also implemented it at the start of last season, but then the cricket committee decided to revert back to the old ruling.
1: So what is the new ruling? Anything down the leg side?
2: No. That's the old ruling.
1: Okay, good.
2: That's
1: okay, just checking.
2: Remember, yeah, the new ruling is where the back of the batter's foot would be his guideline.
1: Okay.
2: Right? The wide guideline. So if he moves forward or back, obviously the line will move. We tabled this at CRICOM I think about a week ago, just more than a week ago. They haven't made any decision yet. I don't expect them to adopt it again. It's the eve of the new season. It's a bit late. We've had the road shows already. We haven't informed the clubs about it, so I doubt that they, you know, I'm pretty sure status quo would remain probably for another season.
1: Okay. And are there major rules that are changing moving into the season? Other major laws?
2: There are a couple.
1: I'm listening.
2: Where do I start? Okay. Deliberate short running.
1: You get deliberate short running
2: where the in-strike batter wants to make sure that he's on strike for the next one. So obviously if the umpires feel that there was a deliberate short run, so previously they would send the batters back to their original positions.
1: Yeah.
2: That won't happen anymore. The fielding's captain would now be able to decide who's going to face the next ball.
1: Interesting. Okay.
2: Yeah, that got quite a reaction at both nights of the round table of the road shows, yeah.
1: I'm sure, because that gives the
2: fielding captain, yeah, a bit of advantage, yeah.
1: Yeah, a bit of power there. But, I mean, they're trying to cheat, so
3: 100%.
2: True.
1: That's how it goes.
2: True.
1: anything else?
2: Yeah, then also they went as far as giving a more pronounced definition of an overthrow.
1: Okay.
2: As compared to a misfield. So obviously an overthrow is only when there has been a throw at the stumps to either stop runs or to effect a run out. And obviously then if the ball keeper misses or fielder misses and the ball goes to the boundary, those would be considered overthrows. If it is a fielder missing the ball at the boundary, that is just misfield, so those would just be either boundary if it goes that far or just runs.
1: Okay. There was one random one that I saw, and this is about a batsman taking too long between balls. Is that what is that about? Is that a thing?
2: Yes, I actually saw that today. I haven't seen anything like that in the CSA playing conditions that they've adopted.
1: Okay.
2: But yeah, I think the batter's going to be penalised for wasting time, essentially. But I mean, that always was part of the laws anyway.
1: I thought so.
2: Batter or fielder wasting time.
1: And the fielding team is often doctor a play outside the, yes. the ring or something yes. like that if they take yes. too long
2: yeah.
1: for the last
2: if
1: over.
2: It reaches, yeah, if it reaches cessation time and you haven't bowled your overs, your complete overs yet, you'll bring one player in from outside the ring.
1: Interesting. Okay. So how was, you just said now that specific one, but how was the overall reaction to these law changes at the roadshows when you spoke to them, and how is it being kind of accepted by the clubs?
2: I don't think they have a choice, really.
4: Yeah.
2: I mean, it's law changes.
1: Yeah.
2: It's law.
1: Yeah.
2: But yeah, look, like I said, with the deliberate short run, that drew quite a reaction from the audiences. But overall, they weren't really too fazed by, shall I say. There okay. were a couple of questions, good questions, people asking me to explain some stuff, especially also there's one new law. Well, not new law, yeah, just a differentiation in terms of the wicketkeeper and the fielder having the ball firmly in his hand, in his fingers or in the palm of his hands.
1: Okay.
2: For a catch. For catch or for stumping. When okay. others, what they term is complete control.
1: Okay.
2: So you can't have the ball, if it's a keeper maybe, have the ball between your forearms and your chest, for example, and then okay. holding it like that and going forward with your hands to effect the stumping.
1: Right.
2: Yeah, so it's questions like that. But yeah, it was good.
1: That's very interesting, actually. That's a good question, too. So nothing, no Herschel Gibbs situations where he just simple stuff and flicks it over. Okay, just making sure. Are there particular kind of things when you're dealing with these teams that they haven't played in a while? How difficult is that, especially when, Shamil, when new laws come into it? How difficult is it on the day to kind of police?
3: Yeah. So that is part of our pre-match duties.
1: Okay. Yeah.
3: So when we go toss, and then we normally have both captains with us on side by side, we then advise them of the law changes. We also advise them on discipline. So it's a long conversation that we have with the players, you know, and we instill in the captains that you are responsible for your team. So if anything happens, we're going to call you up. And, you know, if it means, because they know if it comes to disciplinary issues, the captain will get discipline 2 days, for example. And if you're the captain, it gets doubled.
1: Oh, okay.
3: So he will sit out 4 days. So, and those are all the things, you know, especially in the lower divisions, we just remind them of that. Yeah. You know what I mean? So yeah. Take control of your players. Yeah, but at the end of the day, that's part of our pre-match duties. Yeah.
1: And how far into the season can we go, or is, if any, can we go into it and people feign kind of not knowing the rule, especially when there's new laws?
3: Yeah. Players will always try their luck.
1: Yeah.
3: You know, so we will continue with that at every pre-match talk throughout the season. Yeah.
1: Okay.
3: Yeah.
1: So that doesn't fly at all because you're speaking it in the speaking about it in the pre-match talk.
3: Correct.
1: So that's not an excuse?
3: No.
1: Okay, no interesting.
2: Excuse. I actually want to give an example. I did a preseason tournament last weekend.
1: Mm-hmm.
2: So there's a player who's now recently signed for this club. And he used to live on the ball.
1: Okay.
2: And I gave him a friendly warning, and his response was, "Is that still a rule?" I said, "It's not a rule, it's law."
1: Yeah.
2: And then afterwards, his teammates came to tell me, "No, but Wilma, you know, he hasn't played cricket in 5 years." So I said, "Listen, if you're going to come in and play at this level, you cannot use that excuse."
1: Yeah. You have
2: to be up to date with the laws.
1: That's the thing, especially if when you're out of the game and you're coming back because you just love the game and you missed it. And
2: yeah.
1: You're not really, you haven't really been kept abreast of what's been happening. So it's a bit difficult, but at the end of the day, you come into play the game, especially at a level, you have to know the laws.
3: Yeah, but 100%. You do get that players that push the boundaries.
2: Yeah. Mm.
1: You know what I mean? Like so, on purpose.
3: Yeah, they do it on purpose, yeah. And that is why, you know, after every ball, I mean, it's habit for umpires that we watch that ball as it leaves the keeper to the mid-on player, to long off, to wherever. We watch that ball until that bowler is ready to turn around and run up. Then we will get into position so that they know that, you're listen, watching. These eyes on you now.
2: Yeah.
3: You know what I mean? So we do that for a couple of times, 3-4 times, and whatever. And then they know now, nah, this umpire, he knows what he's doing. Can't try our luck here.
1: That must be, like, to focus. I know it's difficult to focus for, because you have to focus on each ball, but yeah. Now having to focus in between the balls as well. I mean, that just takes it to a completely different level, I'm sure. So Elf, for you, I wanted to ask you, what kind of makes a day successful for an umpire on a Saturday? Like, what makes the day feel like it was a successful day at the end of it?
0: I think for me, mostly is when I'm at the field, I've gotten the respect of the captains, I've gotten the respect of the players, and also I've obviously adjudicated the match in the most fairest possible way. Yes, obviously there are things that I'm going to get wrong. I know the wides, obviously those judgmental LBWs.
1: Yeah.
0: And then like I always tell the captains, like Wilma mentioned, I normally call it my sermon. So I have my sermons normally that I would start before the game. I would say there's four things you guys need to know. Anything down leg is a wide. Man cat is a dismissal. Over 8 is your important factor, and then also chirping. You need to keep the chirping to the obviously not allowed, but I mean just behave basically on the field. So once all of those factors have been taken into effect, then it goes well. But then you do get sometimes, like how Sharma mentioned, some players do like to take chances. They like to try the test of waters, and especially I think with the Okay, let me not mention the team. National team, they have this thingy where they walk, they like look down, and then you can't see if their lips are moving or not. So some of our players have also gotten to that level where they do these kind of things, and then, I actually had a game like that last season, and it was. But eventually, at the end of the day, I realized, I'm just a human being, and what was the greatest part for me was the coach of that opposition team came to me and he said, Sol, it's all good, no stress, just go out there and enjoy. And I mean, and he actually told me I did a okay your job, so it was good for me.
1: That's how difficult is it after, like, let's say the game was a bit difficult, how much of it do you and your fellow umpire on the day, how much is it the agreement where you can forget about it and keep it there on the field, and how much is it, I'm going to spend all night thinking about this?
0: Sure. I think for me, where it gets when it gets bad for me is when it's ugliness on the field.
1: Okay.
0: You know what I mean? There was an incident in the rugby match where the ref called the game off. Luckily, I haven't gone through those kind of things yet, but there's been ugliness, those are the things that just bothers me a little bit. But I mean, it's only up until that moment, and then if it needs to be reported to the local leagues, then obviously we would report it to the local leagues, because not everything can be reported, in the sense that it's external factors that have now come into play. The odd guys that are sitting on the side and doing their own things like that.
3: If I can just come in there, think at the end of the day, if you at the end of the game can look in the mirror and say, I had a fantastic game today, that's all good. But you must also be able to say, I think I had a bit of a down day today. You must be honest with yourself. You know what I mean? And then you improve from there. You pick out those moments where you thought, that was a quarter behind, but for me, I wasn't sure, but I think it was. You need to be honest with yourself. You know what I mean? At the end of the day, so.
0: And I mean, we do also have like Manchester United and Manchester Cities and Manchester, those, I don't want to mention club names, but there are derby teams out there, and right. They get very.
1: I'm sure it gets a bit feisty out on the field. You were speaking about, so for you, it's more about the sportsmanship side of it than the decision side of it, basically.
0: Yes.
1: Okay, that's very interesting. not sure where the time has gone once again, but we are now closing towards the end of the conversation this evening. Before we go, though, I have to ask you my favorite question. If people want to get involved in umpiring, if people want to learn about the laws of the game, do you guys have seminars? Do you guys have classes? Where can people get involved?
2: Our next online level 1 course is scheduled for around February 2027. Keep an eye out on our Facebook page and now our Instagram page as well. Both of it is called Western Province Cricket Umpires Association. We will always advertise on both of those platforms.
1: Lovely stuff, sir.
0: Yeah, now I just wanted to add, I know we're getting to the close. There are benefits to umpiring. I still recall Chamil, my president, called me one evening to say, Soil, we don't have umpire. Hanover Park is playing against Kensington. And I had to rush early in the hours of the morning. I come to a stop street. I don't think I stopped at the stop street. I hear some lights coming to the back. As soon as the person pulled up, I said, I'm really sorry. I need to rush to the game. I'm really sorry. I need to get going. He asked me, umpy, how's that? So I asked him, can I get a review on it? So he said, okay, but next time I'm going to get you. So there are definitely some benefits. I don't want to get the guys into trouble. But, I got away for a 500 or 600 fine.
1: Okay. And you got to the game on time.
0: I got to the game on time, yes.
1: That's important.
0: But thank you.
1: Thank you so much for joining us this evening. So much appreciated. And good luck for the season ahead. President, from your side, what's one message you want to leave with kind of the players and the coaches and the captains moving into the season ahead?
3: Yeah, I think just from my side, you know, respect goes both ways. And, you know, just as much as the players demand respect, we also as officials also demand respect.
1: Most important people on the field at the end of the day.
3: 100%. Because the game won't be played if there's no umpires.
1: Exactly.
3: You know what I mean? So, from me to our members of WPCUA, you know, I just want to wish them all the best for this coming season. You are all well prepared for the season. So just go out there, enjoy it. You know what I mean? So, inshallah.
1: I mean, I'm sure it will be an amazing season. Good luck to you as well, President.
3: Much.
1: For not only the on-field stuff also, but also all the off-field things. I'm sure it will be challenging, but enjoyable, nonetheless. Wilma, for you, your last words from you. Any words for aspiring umpires moving forward?
2: Don't be shy. Come and join us. You'll have an awesome time. And even if you haven't played cricket, I never played cricket, we will teach you absolutely everything that you need to know. If you are willing to learn and you're willing to work hard, sky's the limit.
1: How's the camaraderie between the umpires, especially when learning?
2: I would like to say it's quite good. I think it's quite good. This new, shall I say, batch that we have this year also, those two sessions that we had with them, the practical sessions, it was very, very interactive. They asked a lot of questions, which to me also showed how much interest they have, and they're willing to work and they're willing to learn. So that always bodes well. I mean, camaraderie for them as new umpires, it will be difficult at first, but give them a couple of weeks, 1 month. They would have met enough umpires to stand with that they've been standing with. So,
1: and that's the other thing that we didn't actually touch on is that partnership that you guys have with the other umpire. We didn't really touch on that much this evening, but that's also something that's super important moving forward. But your last words to anybody, Wilma, that you would like to say?
2: You know, I've been watching the weather forecast on your TV, and I'm worried that there's rain everywhere except Cape Town Central, and I just pray that it stays like that tomorrow.
1: We hope so too for
2: your
1: sake.
2: Just to make
1: it
2: easy for the guys and ladies.
1: Good luck to you as well, Wilma, for the season ahead. I'm sure it will be amazing. Good luck to all of you guys, all of the players, the umpires, the managers, the captains for the season ahead. I'm sure it will be an amazing one. Thank you guys for joining me this evening. It's always a pleasure having you guys with me, and it's always a fun conversation. So thank you guys.
2: Always a pleasure to be here.
1: So much for being here. And we've come to the end of our show here on Friday Night Sports Desk. Have a lovely weekend ahead for all of you guys. My name is Diaz Barker. You can catch me again on Saturday Social tomorrow morning. That's about 7:45 for all your sports news on this weekend. But until then, assalamu alaikum wa rahmatullahi wa barakatuh.
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18: Assalamu alaikum and welcome on this very special edition of The Culture Hour. With me, your host for the evening, Zubair Dramat. An unfamiliar voice hosting the show, but definitely not an unfamiliar voice on Radio 786. And I'm very, very excited to be with you all this evening. We've got an extra special show planned tonight with a live guest in studio, and we're going to ask him some questions, listen to some of his favorite Nederlands liedere, and find out how it is that the choir he's with, the choir he represents, how they're prepping for the upcoming season. And speaking about the upcoming season, we are just over 2 weeks away from the Cape Malay Choir Board's annual choral competition happening at the Artscape. As you know, ticket sales are directly from the choirs. We've got Section 2 fully sold out. Section 1, we've got, I think, less than 80 tickets left, and Section 3 as well. So it's very, very tight. Make your arrangements. Our WhatsApp line is open on 0786 10 11 12. That's 0786 10 11 12. But sit back, relax, and enjoy this Friday evening. Before I give my guest the opportunity to introduce himself, we are going to listen to a lekker Nederlandse lied, an old school one, and this one is dedicated to all our people out there who still enjoys and upholds our beautiful culture.

0: Wow, what a better way to get your Friday evening going. Ladies and gentlemen, Butari, the Wanja team, Allah grant team, Channa, inshallah, representing the boarding boys. And talking about boarding boys, that brings me to my guest in studio tonight, none other than Mr. Shamir Kemp. Mr. Kemp, salam alaikum.
1: Wa alaikum salam wa rahmatullah.
0: I just had a conversation off air with Mr. Kemp, and I confirmed with him actually that he was the lead singer that succeeded Mr. Jatim at the club. Talk us through that process, Shamir. How was it being a youngster singing behind Butawani and then obviously taking over?
1: Yeah, assalamu alaikum to everyone out there. And Zubair, shukran for giving us the opportunity, or myself, the opportunity to represent our club. Yeah, as far as Mr. Jatim is concerned, I think I was always in the background there at boarding boys. I mean, I was born into the club, basically. So what, you know, you always have that mentor, and Mr. Jatim and Mr. Rushdie Dramat was that at boarding boys for me. And I always had the passion and the love for Netherlands. And I think from the age of 12, Mr. Jatim used to let me sing song, Oh Yeah, Iron on the Road, things like that. This a dag, I can remember singing on the road.
0: I think everyone makes their debut like that first now.
1: I remember. And then 2 years before I went to go sing, before I entered the as a competition lead singer, I sang at that what we call the Pakis that time. I think you had to go pass out at the Pakis at the Stars or Olchi.
0: Okay.
1: You had to go pass out there.
0: Is that where the experience Butas was?
1: Yeah, that's where they pass you out. Yeah, and I don't think I had a very good good experience there. But yeah, that's where it started. I think in 2004 is 2003 was that played now Travail, and that was the last year that Butarilo won Jatim. After his many years at boarding boys, achieving lots and lots of achievements at boarding boys, and I had to obviously fall in there and fill some big shoes in there. So from 2004, that's when I took over as the lead singer.
0: And do you still remember the first litchi it was that you sang, and that experience standing there in front of everybody?
1: Yes, clearly remember Right the Energy. It was also one of Mr. Chatim's songs that he performed, and one of boarding boys' favorites. And like I said, myself growing up in the team, I couldn't have chosen a better option for me to sing one of boarding boys' own litchis, you know? And like I said, it was part of me, so I just went with the flow. And yeah.
0: And the rest is history. I think it's been 20 years.
1: Since 2004, I think I was singing for boarding boys for 21 years or 22 years in succession.
0: That is really a record to remember. And as we are obviously building up to the current competition, the excitement is building. But we go back to the start and where it is that it started for you in the Malay Choir game. So before being a lead singer and all of that, tell us where you were actually introduced to the sport and what made you fall in love with it.
1: I can't remember, because I think I was born, like I said, I was born into the Malay Choir fraternity. Mr. April being the head of our family.
0: Yes. Allah grant him Jannah.
1: Amen, inshallah. And to be honest with you, Zubair, I think my mother and my father met each other at boarding boys.
0: That is a beautiful story. I hope Auntie Roy does listening.
1: So they met each other at boarding boys. So that's why I'm still here. I think I probably owe my life to boarding boys.
0: Quite literally so, if it is that your parents met. Ladies and gentlemen, as you know, the show is based off Netherlands, and we all want to listen and enjoy. And tonight I've done something different. I'm putting Mr. Kemp on the spot. He's not even aware that the playlist I've set out for tonight is majority of his lieder that he sang over the years. So we're going to ask our sound technician to play us another one as we enjoy our Friday evening.

0: Diplom by boarding boys and Shamir Kemp. What a great rendition that was. The year is 2016. I think, where was that? In the City Hall?
1: City Hall.
0: In the City Hall. It's a standing ovation. Yo, I can still remember it. Was that with Pink Jackets?
1: Yeah, we had the Pink Jacket, yeah, the white pants. Yeah.
0: But I think that was a special lit, and like you mentioned, it's your mommy's favorite also.
1: Yeah.
0: We've got a message in here saying, Salam Bhutan Azim, a special request to my beloved, the ever amazingly awesome Funkelfrauwe. May you have a fantastic weekend, Amin. And to our baby boy, Muhammad Zay Diamond, singing the national anthem on the soccer stadium. You were super stunning. Inshallah, enjoy the weekend. Just a reminder to all the listeners that it's me, Zubair Dramat, today. Obviously, big shoes to fill with Uncle Nazim, but I mean, he has prepped me well. So, you know, we'll enjoy this Friday evening. And the WhatsApp line is open on 0786 10 11 12. 0786 10 11 12. Send in your questions. If you've got anything you want to know or anything you want to add to the show, we appreciate it. Mr. Kemp, we just spoke about Mr. April before we took that break. Obviously, being very close to him or being a grandson to him, as we all knew it, how has that been, your family serving in the Cape Malay Choir Board through generations and you growing up in that household? Talk us through your experience and your feeling towards the Cape Malay Choir Board.
1: Yeah, the Cape Malay Choir Board has always been a great part of our life, of our lives, of our family. It's always been a part of our lives. It's been part of our family since forever, for as long as I can remember. I mean, I know this is a seasonal game for many, but for us, this was something that has been in our household, and we've been running with this thing every day of the year, right through the year. This has been part of our lives throughout the year. The preparation for functions for the board, the preparation for functions for the team, the preparation for the competitions. We've seen it all. We've been there. We've been part of it. We've been part of, I think, part of it all. Every step of the way, we've been there.
0: And tell us, what's one of your earliest memories that you look back at being part of the board?
1: You know, I was saying to someone in the week, that is something, I know it's probably going to be very expensive for the choirs these days, but one of my memories going back is actually being part of the floats, you know?
0: I've heard many stories, but unfortunately, I remember being
1: dressed up as a little Jan van Riebeek.
0: Oh, so you're actually part of the float?
1: I told you, brother, I was born into this team. So I was dressed up as Jan van Riebeek, you know, with a satin outfit and the Jan van Riebeek hat with your lipstick on and all of that stuff. So this is all part of it. So we've been part of it. And something that I was discussing with, I think, with one of our members, saying it will be great to have the floats back. I know it will probably be very expensive these days. But, yeah, that's one of the memories going back, way back, as in the fraternity of Malay Choirs.
0: Yeah, I think it will actually be awesome if we can bring that back. I know I would love to experience it. Speaking of the current members that you mentioned, how's the preparation been going for this season? And the big question everybody's asking, tickets. Is there still tickets to come and support Boarding Boys?
1: Yes, for sure. We still have a few tickets left. Not much, but we still have a few tickets left. And whoever's out there that's still wanting to purchase tickets, you can contact any of our members or even the board directly, and they will probably redirect you to the choirs who still has tickets.
0: I think share your number if you're comfortable, one of your
1: members.
0: Yeah,
1: you may, whoever wants tickets for Section 1, and I think Zubair mentioned Section 2 is long gone. Tickets are sold. So Section 1 and Section 3 are still available from boarding boards, and you can call me or WhatsApp me on 072-388-3802. That's just for any tickets that you require for Section 1, which is the 16th of October, and Section 3, which is obviously the Sunday, the 18th. So that's our tickets that we still have available.
0: And in the preparations for this coming season, how's the team looking?
1: You know, this is a huge challenge, especially with a lot of an influx of choirs coming to the Cape Malay Choir Board. It's very exciting times. But with that influx, obviously, I think you can relate to this. There's probably the same amount of members.
0: It's just spread further.
1: So, you know, you have members saying, hey, you know, my family opened a team there, or they're coming to join. And so it's a challenge. It's tough. And you know, there's a lot of guys of the older, like my father and all the people that played with him. They, alles almal gered

0: And we basically in the building phase. I actually told our choir the other night that we're looking at a 3-year plan to be, you know, just to we need to build from here. And we don't have a big choir, but we've got a nice, happy core of guys and young, energetic core of guys. And let's build from here. It's not all about winning from at the beginning when you're in the building phase, but building towards something that will last for much longer. You see, we've got boots to fill, like I said. I mean, we're a choir that is, we're 79 years old.
1: That was next about year. To be my next question. How long is this choir staying?
0: Yeah, next year we you know, the season, 27, 28.
1: Yeah.
0: That's how our season works, 27, 28. Then we'll be celebrating our 80th anniversary.
1: Yeah,
0: inshallah.
1: So to all the youth members that are part of the choir, now is the time. You know, it's something for them to be proud of. And I've noticed over the past few years, you've brought quite a bit of youth into your
0: 100%,
1: choir.
0: 100%. I mean, I'm not that old, but I feel so youngsters. So it's quite encouraging. And that is what we are encouraging at our club. And, you know, bring the youth in. We may not be successful now, whatever, but over the next few years, I mean, we have youth with us. I think these guys that is like 18, 19 years old, but it's the third year in competition now. You know what I'm saying?
1: Yeah.
0: So they're gaining experience. Like now with the marching, they're looking forward to marching more than anything because they had a taste of it now 2 years ago, you know? So the excitement is building up. It's a struggle. It's a huge struggle for all the choirs.
1: Yeah.
0: And, this is our game. We're there to enjoy it.
1: I think definitely it's a struggle for all choirs and for everybody out there. So, you know, we take our hat off to everybody who's putting in the sacrifice. At the end of the day, it comes down to upholding the culture and celebrating the culture.
0: 100%.
1: We'll ask our sound engineer to give us another one.

0: So that was another classic. I think that was still in the Good Hope Center.
1: Oh. What was that? Achunita.
0: Achunita, yeah. 2012. Yeah. Is that still Good Hope Center?
1: Yeah, Good Hope Center, yeah.
0: So you sang now in many venues. What was your favorite one? This is just off the top of my head question.
1: That will always be Good Hope Center. Good Hope Center was always special to all, I think, to everyone. To
0: yeah,
1: all of us.
0: I think everybody in the fraternity.
1: Yeah,
0: definitely. We've tried the many places,
1: center.
0: But.
1: Yeah. City Hall still feels like home, but Good Hope Center will forever be our home, you know?
0: Yeah, it's a special one.
1: Yeah.
0: It's a special one. So we spoke about the team, obviously, turning or celebrating its 80th anniversary next year. So tell us who the current people are at the team. Who are the people making the team, running the management structure? And I know it, you know, it takes a whole community to make this thing work.
1: Yeah, you see, this it's quite challenging, man. Like I said, there's obviously senior guys that has left the choir, you know, due to they're old. Mm. And smacking me in the knee, and you know, things like that. And I said, hey, Mr. Chairman, nah, man, I don't think I'm going to worry anymore. But okay, I think everyone goes through that. And that is why we must just carry on with the youngsters that is there now. And honestly, I think we've got a very young panel also. I don't even want to call us, I don't even call us an executive, an exco. Mm. We're just a management panel, you know. Myself as the elected chairman of the club, just playing the role as the spokesman of the club, you know. But we just involve everyone. We don't have, when we have meetings, we will have it when the choir is practicing at the clubhouse. And then we'll just call everyone together and say, listen, this is where we're at with uniforms. Listen, this is where we're at with fundraisers and things like that. This is our plans going forward. What do you guys think? So it's not actually like you asked now, but an exco panel, a management panel. I think it's an all-inclusive thing, and that's the only way that I can see this thing working, you know?
0: So it's a different way of managing things. And I see there is more than a few choirs who've adopted to this style now. And I actually like it, you know, open, involving everybody. Mm. So your membership, where would you say most of your membership is coming from currently?
1: I think currently Nova Park, Athlone, Salt River, Bookup, Heidefeld, Mitchell's Plain.
0: I stand to be corrected, but the choir's first Klubskamer, was it in Nova Park? Originally where the team opened?
1: No, when the team opened, it was in District 6.
0: Okay.
1: Yeah, that was that
0: but
1: time.
0: But there was
1: in
0: a time in Nova Park.
1: Yeah.
0: I think so how did the journey?
1: In Nova Park, I think it was at the time of my father, them when they were running the choir, and the Stemmets and all of those people, Mr. Armin Wilson, and Mr. Rustin Dramat was involved with the choir also at the time. And I think the choir's best days was when they operated in Nova Park. And from there, the choir moved to Salt River. And we've been in Salt River for many, many years. Since I think we were in Salt River for close over 25 years, we were operating from Salt River. So we're known as probably, I would say, a Salt River team.
0: Yeah, that's definitely how I know.
1: Yeah, yeah, yeah. So, but before that, we were in Nova Park. I think from Nova Park, they achieved the biggest achievements was when the choir was in Nova Park. I think winning, the record still stands, 11 silver fish.
0: The most in the
1: Cape most Malay in the history of the Cape Malay Choir Board. Yeah,
0: that's something special. So, you know, we spoke about the challenges that the teams are facing and that your choir, not your choir alone, but that the choirs are facing. So what are you guys doing to make it easier? Is there fundraising? Is there, you know, what are you guys up to behind the scenes as a management panel?
1: Yeah, you see, the challenging thing is, like I said earlier on, is that the choir consists of 80% or 90% youth. And it's obviously the scholars and we all know that the daily challenges. So, and to be honest with you, also is a bit, even the scam on the light is the fra for inner it's, you know? So, what we do is we have our tikka evenings, we will have a small karaoke and things like that just to generate funds. And that everything just goes towards the uniforms for the youngsters, just to make it special for them, you know? They also just look forward to, like everyone else, all the other choirs are having new uniforms, right? We're also preparing ourselves with new uniforms and things like that. So it boosts the choir. But the fundraisers, like next week, the 10th, we are planning also another tikka evening. We can't have big functions now because obviously the choir needs to practice as well. We are literally in the 11th hour before competition. So we will have, again, one of our tikka drives next week. And all that that income all goes directly onto the members.
0: If I can personally vouch for this tikka, it's one of the best tikka I've had. Without trying to get support for the team, because there's a time where I used to invite you to just come bribe them because I want that tikka.
1: Yeah.
0: So for everybody who's out there and able to support, I promise you, you're going to enjoy it. You can see the details where it will be and things.
1: Yeah, so basically it will be at the same place where we always have it, in Dryden Street in Salt River.
0: Boarding Boys Corner.
1: Yeah. So we will have it in on the corners of Dryden Street and Coleridge Road in Salt River. We will be there from about 3 o'clock, and you can order from any of our members, and the same number, 072-388-3802. You can forward your orders to that number as well.
0: Next, we're going to have Worm Atroas Isua, another one by Boarding Boys.

0: Worm Atrocious were 2006 Boarding Boys, a personal favourite of mine. Shamik, I know that's quite some years back. Do you remember what you achieved on that night?
1: 2006, I think, Worm Atrocious were, I won't forget that. It was my first prize that I won that night. 2006, my first prize that I won.
0: 2006, your first prize? Yeah. And tell me, how did that feel? Asked by chance now.
1: It was a great feeling. Great feeling. Because, like I said, Nidras has always been a passion for me. My heart altijd voor me gezegd. Het was een oude ziel. My friends were all my daddy's friends was my friends, man. I used to skit with the old mannen.
0: That's the best way. That's how you learn.
1: Yeah, and I was in Salt River. You know, we were blessed growing up in Salt River. You know, you come out of a door out of the masjid and you have people like Tamani Skaap sitting there and the Habib Verren and the Hassan Verren and these people. And these are the people that, hey, what a little sing here at the, and then, so you learn, you know, and you sit, I used to sit with these people every day. After school, right? Or sit and sing.
0: So after school, this was your studying.
1: After madrasa, yeah. After madrasa, I'm just mad. I got sitting how many old men sing liches. Yeah, that was my.
0: And all of that obviously built up into you achieving that first prize, the first one. And that was obviously the culmination of years of passion.
1: That year, I think Mr. Rusi Dramat was one of the first coaches when I sang. He was coaching the choir. And then this year, 2006, I think we're at that stage where we can, I'm going to ask Mr. Armin Vardin to come and coach the choir. And because I wanted to sing Worm Atrocious War. And I spoke to him about it the year before. And then he told me, in fact, to his uncle, Dag Hassan. And then Dag Hassan told me, yeah, Flava Amin, man. Amin's of you. And then the Amin came to coach the choir. And the Amin was with the choir for quite a few years. He coached the choir. No, it wasn't with the choir, but coached the choir. And yeah, we achieved quite a bit with him.
0: I think that's a really important lesson, you know, for myself and for a lot of youngsters out there. When you take on a task, you know, these people out there more experienced at that time when you're coming through, go there, ask for their
1: 100%, advice. 100%. Even now, we still do it. We still do it. There's always people, you know, in this game, like with Netherlands, right? If you now decide, yeah, we're going to sing Ufrikat, then you know, you must go to Haji Kamil.
0: Mm.
1: You know, to Mr. Morris, you must go there. Or if you're going to sing like I asked about Worm Atrocious War, I was referred to Armin Vardin. And so forth and so forth. Even last year, we decided, a good friend of mine, one of our coaches, Mr. Wasfi Alexander, he said, hey, so I like this with my pastor, Lichi Sangman. And then we chose to sing But Leda and Seaman. And we felt that we needed to go to Mr. Ruslin Dramat and Fadio Vahi and these people because, you know, that's how the fraternity works, man. I think that's how it works. That is why I grew up.
0: Yes.
1: Certain people, with certain liches, you go to them. Like one of these liches now that we're singing now, you know, you go to people like this Shamil Domingo and his brother Sheikh Wissam Domingo. You go to people like these that, okay, let's see, all of us see Owens and Dailichi. These are the people who achieved in that liche, and you go to them. So, yeah, that's probably the trend that we followed over the years, or that I followed over the years.
0: Yeah, no, definitely. I think not only in our sport, Malekwa, but in many sports, you know.
1: 100%.
0: That's the way to go. And you mentioned a few people's names there, and maybe we're going to repeat now, or you know, but I'd like to find out, who were your mentors, you know, growing up, being young in the sport? Who were the people you looked up to and your, I always call it, because I watch on YouTube all the singing and I tell my child, this is our superstars that we're watching. So who was your superstars that you looked up to?
1: Without a doubt was Mr. Ridwan Chatim. You know, growing up in Boarding Boys, he was Boarding Boys' lead singer. Great achievements. I think for 4 years in a row or something like that, if I remember correctly, I was told that he won section top 8. And that time they were singing finals, the first prizes against each other, you know, things like that. So it was like section final top 8, section
0: that
1: final top 8.
0: That's when they say, Javin, Rechop.
1: Rechop, Rechop. So I think 3 or 4 years in a row, that was his achievement. And you know, even when I started singing, then the older guys used to say, "Hey, same with your selfies, man. They will know. They loop sus butawani. They will get some sus butawani. They start to be stages butawani. But I guess that is how it is. I mean, if you have a mentor, and you're probably going to, and I ended up singing the first Duchetta sang was Yem sa butawani sa lichis, you know. So yeah, that was it. That we just from there. I went to guys like the Armin Vardin, his uncle, the Hassan Veren. I think with the Layman Jack, we went to one year, and yeah, many people. Shamil Domingo, I went to Imam Usam Domingo. Oh, I can't even remember to all the people that I went to. The Maniskap, the Hamatskap.
0: Happy to contribute to you.
1: 100%. I mean, it's much as how it is, man. If you go, luckily for me, the doors are always open because obviously, Levit, hey, this is Mr. April's a kindness, so that also played in my favor a lot. So, yeah.
0: We've got a few messages in here. This one is from Ibrahim Isaacs saying, Salam Zubair, you're doing fine, you were natural. Uzair always talks about Kempi, but I've never seen him, but he sings so well. From Papa Ima. Shukrana, Papa Ima.
1: Shukrana,
0: then we've got another one in that says, Salam to our presenter for the evening, Zubair. You are awesome. May Allah's protection cover you on your way home. Amen. And salams to Shamir and also our beloved Puta Nazim David from Anti Arabia. Hanif. Shukran so much, Anti Arabia. We appreciate that. We've got another one that says, it's lekker listening to Shamir share the stories and reminisce about the history of boarding boys and a great selection of liches. Shukran to all the other listeners. The line is open on 0786 10 11 12, and we'll go another one as we're about to reach on 10 o'clock, and before we continue with Shamir Kemp and his journey through the sport.

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9: And we are back with the Culture Hour with me, your host tonight, Zubair Dramat, and my guest in studio, Shamir Kemp. So, obviously, this being a two-hour show, the first hour belonged to me, and I chose my favorite liches from Mr. Kemp and from Boarding Boys over the years. A few first prizes in there, and just some personal favorites. And the next hour, we've given over to Mr. Kemp, and he's selected a few of his favorite liches over the years. We've got a phone call coming in, I see, from Auntie Nazima Samai. Auntie Nazima, you can send us a message, but shukran so much for always listening and supporting us. And then another WhatsApp in from Mr. Ibrahim Majid from the Cape Malay Choir Board, who says, Salam, I spoke to Shamikh the other day and I told him the way he sang this lit, referring to Klacht in the Minar, with so much emotion. I really just love that. And then another one from Butakaki Ishaq Adams says, Say salam to my friend Shamikh from Butakaki Adams van die Klanke. You know that one, Mr. Kemp?
10: Wa alaikum salam, Mr. Adams. Yes, Butakhaki. How can I not know Butakhaki? Butakhaki has been part of my journey. I've come a long way with Butakhaki. I mean, we've been singing for many, many years. You know, we do the Saturday night sing tafels, like they used to call it. I think Butakhaki and myself, and Mr. Amin Vahadin, Mr. Ahmad Ismail, the Shamil Domingo, there are quite a few people, Mr. Rusti Dramat, Yasin Flores, all these people. We eventually revived these Saturday night sing tafels, like they call it. Then we should start off the Ishai.
9: Yes. And what time
10: Fajr,
9: do we finish?
10: Till Fajr, bros. Till Fajr. Seriously, 90% just leeches.
9: And that's just pure enjoyment.
10: Pure nothing enjoyment. One week, then it's there by me. And next week, and right, then the Haki say, right, was it the tafel miskien daar? And we just playing here. And then say with the Amin Vahadin, yeah, was it the tafel via Annevik daar? So every week we used to sing. Every Saturday night we used to sing. And with the Haki was part of that.
9: There you go, Butakhaki. Mr. Kemp has fond memories of you.
10: Yeah.
9: As I've mentioned, this next hour belongs to Shamikh. And the first lead he has chosen is by a legend that we've sadly lost very recently. And we ask Allah to grant him the highest ranks in Jannah. Buta Ismail Galant with Vis Iwag Lustig.

0: Ja, Ismael Galant with the Violets. Absolute classic. A beautiful lead to have on a Sunday afternoon. A great choice, Shamir Kemp. And you know, that was really something special. And I think his legacy is going to live on forever.
1: Of course, yeah. Of course, of course.
0: Mr. Kemp, you know, being a lead singer all these years, the pressure, the joy that it also brought you. How is that part going? Are you prepared for this upcoming season? It's 2 weeks away.
1: Lead singer?
0: Yes, sir.
1: Meneer, my tijd is voorbij.
0: No. Seriously?
1: No.
0: After 20 years, more than 20 years?
1: Yeah, more than 20 years in succession. But no, I didn't sing last year. Last year, Mr. Wachie sang at Boarding Boys. The year before, Ahmad Sierra sang. I sang in the top 13, though.
0: Yes.
1: But my time is up.
0: So where's your role in the choir now?
1: Obviously, like you mentioned earlier, I'm the chairperson of the choir. So the running of the choir, I'm enjoying that more now. I think I'm not physically fit anymore to sing. So, and these youngsters that are coming through are awesome. So it's time for them to We need to give over the baton.
0: It's about making it sustainable 100%. For everybody.
1: So we've got a new lead singer on board at the choir. We're quite excited for Boarding Boys itself and for him. I hope he's going to enjoy it with us. Lutfi Abrams.
0: Lutfi, so, a very good friend of mine.
1: Yeah, so he's at the choir and we're quite excited to have him. So, yeah. So it's exciting times for us. Like I said, we're in the building phase, and so my time of singing as a lead singer for Boarding Boys is up. My time is up. So what I'm doing basically, I'm in the coaching role. I've been quite in the coaching role for many years already, but I'm taking that. I think that passion has, taken over from being the lead singer. And running the choir along with the youngsters at the club, I think that is where the passion is lying now.
0: I think that's important to identify the passion and know when is the right time, you know, to hand over, and also do it in a manner that you keep the thing going for future generations.
1: Yes.
0: But tell me, how was the transition from being the lead singer and now having to stand in the puck and first coaching and then standing in the puck on the stage?
1: Yeah, I almost came into trouble last year because of not knowing how to stand in the pack. And obviously with a small background of coaching, with a small background of coaching, I was actually flagged in the competition for conducting. Yeah. I suspected I was conducting. So, something new for me. I haven't stood in the pack for the Netherlands item for 22 years. 21 or 22 years. So it was something new for me last year. And it's just becoming me now to be part of the coaching staff, and obviously running the choir. And it's actually a load off from myself as well.
0: Do not have to do that part.
1: It's great pressure standing in front of me. I mean, okay, this is my now the city hall. And in the past a few years, by that time when I started, we stood in front of in the Good Hope Center. You come there, they see it means. The Good Hope Center, I think, what was the capacity of the Good Hope Center? 8,000-9,000 people?
0: Yeah, it was just under 10,000.
1: Yeah, so you used to come there. It's your first time. You're standing in front of 10,000 people, and you have to go and sing. So, that pressure's off on me now. So, I'm quite grateful for that. And also, realize, hey, it's time for you to pack up because the light is sung for you.
0: I think it's a young really promising coming thing, through.
1: Yeah.
0: It's a
1: really
0: promising 100%. Thing for our culture.
1: 100%. So, it's good to see that the youngsters are taking, of coming through.
0: But we got a message in here that says, Shamir, jy kan nog altijd sing, my bro.
1: I don't think, is that person okay?
0: Is it a gakkie? Are you believes in
1: it? It's a gakkie. Ek het eers meer asem met die gakkie, man. So, alhamdulillah, shukran for the confidence with the gakkie, but ek het my boots ophang met die gakkie.
0: But then, obviously, doing on the coaching front, tell us, when the season starts, how do you go about selecting the lead that the choir is going to sing? I don't mean specifically this season. I'm talking because you've been part of the coaching panel for quite a few years. Is it a secret, or can you see how the decision-making gets
1: done? The decision-making, you see, at the time it was easier because, obviously, I was the lead singer and part of the coaching staff. So it was easier. I knew what I could do. I knew what song suits me. But now it's a bit different. This season was a bit different and a bit challenging with we having a new youngster coming over to the choir, and obviously being very wary of selecting the correct song, because I think that is where many lead singers fault, is they take songs they don't, or coaches fault, they take songs or they choose leeches that doesn't suit the lead singer.
0: Yes.
1: So we actually, I think Zubair, with yourself on management of the board, you obviously, I think you saw that we've changed our song.
0: Yes, I did.
1: So we initially submitted a song, and eventually we brainstormed it, myself and the lead singer and the rest of the coaches, and said, hey, maybe we should change and try this and try that, and then eventually we came to what we are singing now.
0: I think that transition is one of the biggest things that people struggle with from being a lead singer going into coaching.
1: Yeah.
0: That I've noticed. Because many people, they are a lead singer, and then when they move into that coaching role, they still want to coach the current singer to be another version of them. Not to flourish in himself, but to be another version of them.
1: Yeah, and I think I fell in that trap. Like I said earlier on, people used to say, yay, say Lupsus Butawani, say Sangsu Butawani. And I've learned that over the years, because everyone that I went to, like I said, I went to many of these, I will call them legends.
0: Mm.
1: Seriously. I went to Tasali Silverfussy, that they call them. I went to these people, and everyone told me, just be yourself. Be yourself. And I think we've carried that over now at our club now, where, listen, we've chosen Lutfi to be our lead singer, and we want him to be comfortable in his role, and you be you, you know?
0: There we go.
1: And I think, let's hope, inshallah, we are hoping for the best.
0: Let's hope. Yeah. But I'm sure with the preparation, it's all going to work out.
1: Inshallah.
0: Like I said, this hour, we've got Shamikh Kim's favorite liches, and next we're going to go with Wahid Kinemeyer, Waar Togtes Waar.
1: Yep.

0: That was Waheed Kenemaya. I think he sang that for Jonge Studente at the time.
1: One of my personal favorites.
0: Your personal favorites. And you just mentioned to me that was the year of the coloring shoots.
1: Yeah, I'll never forget that year's year. I think Starlights set that trend. I think that year was also the year that you played early on, Womatrosis were. I think we had on a lilac suit. Starlights also had on a lilac suit, and Studente, a white canemy, if I remember correctly, they had like a bright pink suit on that year. So yeah, that's what we normally refer to the year of the coloring suits.
0: But I think that's good, man. That's all the great memories. And if you look back, you know, it's what made our culture special.
1: 100%. That was the trend. You see, I think what happened with that was when Starlights came with a baby pink suit the first year.
0: Mm.
1: Young men did it now again. And they won, and then everyone followed that trend the next year. And that's why we call it the year of the coloring suits, yeah.
0: Yeah, I think our teams now, they're all looking very, very smart, but we're going more for a modern style.
1: Yes, 100%. I see everyone's going in that direction, yes.
0: Yeah. So, you know, this is a question. So normally my show is obviously on a Sunday, as the listeners will know, and every guest that comes on the show, I ask him this question, and I'm going to ask you as well, your favorite memory with Boarding Boys. I know there's so many and you're going to struggle, but the one that just pops up on the top of your mind after all these years, something that stands out to you from being with Boarding Boys.
1: I can't even think back now, bro. Yeah, it will probably be the first that of Womatrosis were. You know, like I said, I at that time, and obviously now still, I have a hell of a passion for Nederlandsmen. And when I achieved that night, the very first prize that I won that night, and I think that was probably one of my fondest memories with Boarding Boys. And obviously, because it's the choir that I grew up in, it meant so much more to me, man, you know? And I think from that night, the choir itself started gaining confidence in me, man, you know? As a lead singer, as a possible leader in the future. Because, yeah. I mean, I stood under people like my father, Tafaruk Toye, Ahmad Toye, his brother. Tafaruk Toye was the chairman at the time. I remember him saying, we're all sitting around, he was in hospital, we're standing around his hospital bed, and he's saying to the rest of the ex-co at the time, I was the youngest, and he's saying, Jelle moet vir Samir support. I only see him taking this team forward. And here I am still today, running the choir, basically. Well, not running the choir, but you know, being
0: contributing
1: to the choir. And being at the head of the choir. So, yeah, I think since that night, that was my fondest memory when they got full confidence.
0: So it's not actually even about the first prize, but it's of that feeling of the choir. Back this guy
1: there
0: now.
1: There we go. That was it. Remember, like I said earlier on, I took over from a legend, Daridawan Jatim. And these guys, like I said, they won 11 silver fizzes with that man. And the achievers was all on top. The first top 8 in the Kudop Center was won by them. And the most silver fizzes and things like that. So it was big shoes to fall.
0: So you actually came in a critical time.
1: Yes, and he could delight. And, you know, the elder guys, they didn't have much confidence, but because of the passion, I mean, Boarding Boys, I can tell you, I stood with people like Mr. Semi Jensen Sr.
0: Yes.
1: I think when just before he passed on, we sang at the castle one night, one year. The top 8 was in the castle.
0: The castle, yes.
1: And we still had a tribute team. That man was never with the other choir. That marked his 57th year with Boarding Boys. And there's so many other people. Ibrahim Ismail also passed away recently. His brother, Bita Ahmad, he's still with the choir.
0: Yes, Bita
1: Ahmad. Bita Ahmad Ismail. He's still with the choir. The choir started in their house.
0: In
1: District 6. The choir started there, and they're still with the choir.
0: So if you have these people backing you, how can you stop?
1: Yeah, you see.
0: I mean.
1: Yeah, so people like that.
0: This is all motivation.
1: Yes, 100%. The Williams brothers,

0: They still with the choir. They can tell me how their father used to come. How they used to come to practice with a train at a time through, you know?
1: Yeah.
0: And how their father used to come and bring them all. I think there were like 7 or 8 brothers all to practice. And right, they were hawkers.
1: Yeah.
0: And they came with the paraffin blikke.
1: Yeah.
0: And came to pay the nakere like the oya and get
1: full of coins.
0: They got full of coins and then a goeie sele day, soek jy geld. Daar's jy geld. Then moet hy ouens tel, but I mean these are the things that keeps us going, man, you know. People like that, the Mahedin Williams, he's actually the current he was voted the president. We elected him as life president. We honor him so much, man. You know, he's still been with the choir last year.
1: Really?
0: Yeah, he phoned me in the week to say, hey, ek gaan inpop daar die week, man. Ek weet ek is 'n bietjie besig. But I understand me, these people are in the 70s already, but they maybe not on stage any longer with us. But I think this week coming, the Mahedin probably going to come in there and say, hey, pass my suit.
1: Yeah.
0: And then we will just find him on stage again.
1: What a genuine guy with a Mahedin.
0: And his brother, yeah, with Abrahima. Yeah, brilliant guy. So these are the people and the characters that we sit with, and it keeps us going, man. You know, people like that, that we're thinking, hey, this is not something we can just walk away from, you know.
1: Mm.
0: We need to carry on where they left off and make this thing work.
1: Definitely, definitely. Next, we're going to have someone who's still competing, Rafik Domingo, a friend of us, doing a rendition of Zeeman's Hoop. Quite a memorable one.
0: Yes, yes. This is actually my personal favorite.
1: Take us away.

0: Wow, wow, wow. Rafik Domingo and Ottomans at that time. I think that's just before COVID.
1: It was the year of COVID, isn't it?
0: The same year of COVID, yeah. You're right, you're right. It was a great, a fantastic rendition, Zeemansoep.
1: Yep.
0: What's your feel around it?
1: That's my personal favourite. It became my personal favourite after that season.
0: Yo, it's truly memorable. Well, we got the message in, says also Salah, my personal favourite too. Zeemansoep, please send a shout out to Auntie Khadija, my Titi, and Mubarak. Wish for her 82nd birthday. May Allah subhanahu wa ta'ala grant her good health, khair, barakah, and rahmah, inshallah. With oceans of love from her sister, Jaini, rahmah, chatim, and family. Mubarak to Auntie Khadija on your birthday. I hope you're having a fantastic day. Shamikh, you know, you spoke about before the break, you spoke about people that's been with the team all the years, grown up with the team, yourself that's been, you know, never at other choirs, Buta Brahma, Buta Ima, all the year boarding boys. Are there more of these people out there? I think this is stories that needs to be told.
1: No, 100%. You know, they are, as long as I can remember, you know, there's the Hendrix brothers. With Aichi, Butasan is actually still with the choir. He's standing in the back now, still. He's there. I said, Mr. practice about the right. He's there. Butasan is still there, playing one of the leading roles still at with the baritones. You know, things like that, man. Junaid Boltman, part of Butasani's uncle. So their father. And Junaid's grandfather, Tamoos Hendrix, they were with the choir at the time, running with my father, them, Mahmoud Kim, Tamoos Hendrix, and then we have like Lukman Vandenberg, they are still active within the choir. Junaid Boltman, their fathers and grandfathers were all with the choir at that time. So all of us, we actually grew up in the choir, in boarding boys. Yeah, it's like I said earlier on, it's not something that you can, people always wonder, hey, demand spiel, twas theory, yeah, well, it's a team. It's not something that you can just run away from or walk away from, you know. It's part of our lives, it's always been part of our lives, and yeah, this much just see where it takes us.
0: I think it's exactly like you mentioned, another beautiful part of the sport is that it connects people and it brings you together.
1: Yes.
0: You know, and it's friends you make, lifelong friends. That you make through the sport.
1: Yes, 100%. So we've got, all of those people are still at the choir.
0: Mm.
1: Yeah, like I mentioned earlier on, Mr. Semi Jansen Sr. passed on. Okay, his son is not singing with the choir, but he will always pop a message, Sam Jansen Jr., to say, hey, how's things, how's the team doing? And on the night of competition, dan staan hulle maar allemaal daar, like, okay, kijk hulle team. So, yeah, like I'm saying, it's always been a very warm at the club. You know, it's always been a family orientated, not that it's a family club, but I mean a family orientated club.
0: Yeah.
1: Very close, like 4, 5, 6 families, the Ismail family, the Kim family, the Hendrix family, the Williams family, you know. And it's all genuinely, I promise you, grandfather to father to son to kleinkinders, that's achter kleinkinders wat staan op die stage saam met ons, of these people. Legends of this game, legends of the club, boarding boys.
0: Truly legends. The next one is also a legend, one of your mentors that you spoke about, Buta Amin Vadin, and we're going to enjoy this one tonight.

0: Puta Amin Vahadin with Achmin Schoenstelifi. We are slowly reaching the end of the show, but obviously we want to get in as much as we can so our listeners can enjoy it. I know many people look forward to the show on a Friday evening. We've got a message in here from Mariam that says, Salam, a message to Kamila Brenton. Trust you well, sister. Everything of the best for the competitions coming off and to all the teams. To Faik Damon, you miss a nice litchi tonight. We enjoy it so much. Coming from Mariam May Steenberg. And salam to Fika and San Damon. We tune in, and that's also from Mariam. Shamik, you know something I always ask, or something I always wonder, being a part of this culture, especially in the capacity you are a leader of a team, a coach, a lead singer, all the different hats you wear, it takes a lot of time and sacrifice, you know, being away and things. And I think the support of your family is really crucial in this.
1: No, definitely. Like you just mentioned now, the family sacrifices with us all the way through. So I think that's what take this opportunity to acknowledge them. You know, the wives, I know my wife takes a hammering where this is concerned. But the wives and the families that sacrifice the time that we that we give to the choir, they sacrifice along with us, you know? I mean, I think Wednesday night, so we had to tiptoe in because we came in like 10 to 1. So yeah, and I mean it's a working day. The next day, we tiptoed. We had to literally tiptoe into the house because it's 10 to 1. And believe me, my boy was with us. My son, he doesn't miss a practice.
0: Yeah, I know that he's the most committed.
1: Yeah. Someone told me. One of my uncle's friends that grew up with him, when they saw him, he reminds them of me when I was so young.
0: Yeah,
1: you
0: so
1: know,
0: passionate
1: for the
0: already.
1: Passion for this year. But yeah, it's a lot of sacrifice, and let us take this opportunity to thank all our families for sacrificing with us. You know. Yeah,
0: I think a very big shukran to our families, the mothers, and especially our wives, you know, for sacrificing and walking this journey with us. And just a side note, you know, we're speaking of your boy now, and I think he was about 4 years old, or maybe not even 5 at the time, and we used to go to sing tafels, and then he was our kamislata. So, you know, a very special child. We're going to try and get this last two liches in. The next one is by none other than Buta Rushdie Dramat. Mr. Sai, I think it's getting a bit late for him.

0: Ούτε αρούστη δράματι. 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Σαμί, great choice of this. Second off of the show was the Litchis chosen by Mr. Σαμί Kemp. It's, the show has gone really quick tonight. But shukran to everybody for tuning in. It's been great. I hope you all enjoyed it. It's been an honor and a privilege for me to host it and to my guest, Sami Kemp. You know, shukran for being in studio. Just a reminder to the listeners, you know, about the upcoming Tikka evening and the ticket sales for Section 1. If you can just share your number again and then a few closing words.
1: Yeah, shukran again, Mr. Dramat. So, yeah, the number to contact us on 072-388-3802. You can get us on WhatsApp on the same number, 072-388-3802. That's for our upcoming fundraiser on Friday in Salt River on the corner of Coleridge and Dryden Street. You can contact us for a great tikka meal. And as we always say, Each meal that we sell goes directly onto the members' uniforms. 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You can contact members directly as well. They will all have the details on where to collect, etc. And also obviously the ticket sales for the first section we have for the 16th of October. The tickets are 180 per ticket. Please support all choirs. Section 3 tickets are still available. Please support all choirs. We're looking forward to a very competitive season. I think we're literally like 14 days away.
0: Yeah.
1: So, yeah, to the Cape Miller Choir Board management, I think we need to acknowledge them and say shukran to them for setting the stage for us. And I think everything is set. Up until our grand finale is also set already. So we've got a jam-packed season coming up and a very competitive season. I know, I can feel it already. So, yeah.
0: A very, very exciting season. Mr. Kemp, shukran once again to all our listeners. Shukran. And like Mr. Kemp said, we've got a competitive season coming up. I look forward to see each and every one of you. Enjoy the rest of your weekend, and we'll end with Ufrikat by Boarding Boys. Assalamu alaikum.

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5: أعوذ بالله من الشيطان الرجيم.

Allah, there is no God but Him, the ever-loving, the ever-watchful. Neither slumber nor sleep overtakes Him. All that is in the heavens and in the earth belongs to Him. Who could intercede in His presence without His permission? He knows what appears in front of and behind His creatures, but they do not comprehend any of His knowledge except what He wills. His throne extends over the heavens and the earth, and He feels no fatigue in guarding and preserving them both. He is the Most High and the Most Exalted.

0: In the name of Allah, who with His name nothing on earth or in the heavens can cause any harm, and He is the all-hearing, the all-knowing. O Allah, I seek refuge in You from insanity, leprosy, and all major illnesses. Allah is the best guardian, and He is the most merciful of the merciful.
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4: Assalamu alaikum wa rahmatullahi wa barakatuhu. My name is Cindy, also known as the Latina Ninja, and welcome to the Faith Fueled Podcast. So I am your host today, and we're truly honored to be joined by someone who has helped millions around the world, mashallah, to heal their hearts and reconnect with Allah subhanahu wa ta'ala, Sister Yasmin Mujahid. Thank you for being here
5: with us.
4: Thank
5: you, Sandy.
4: So through her books, her lectures and reflections, she has reminded us that while pain is inevitable, suffering can become a path back to Allah when we understand where true love and true attachment belong. So Yasmin, thank you so much for joining us here today. So every human being loves being loved, and we seek that through relationships, through friendships, careers, achievements, and even social media validation. Mm-hmm. And yet, despite having everything that we thought that we wanted, many people still feel emotionally empty. And we want to explore and get people to understand why the human heart continues to search for something that the dunya can never fully satisfy. So Yasmin, why do you think so many people today continue searching for love and fulfillment, yet still feel emotionally empty?
5: Wow, what a beautiful question. First, أعوذ بالله من الشيطان الرجيم. بسم الله الرحمن الرحيم والصلاة والسلام على رسول الله وعلى آله وصحبه أجمعين. رب اشرح لي صدري ويسر لي أمري واحلل عقدة من لساني يفقه قولي. I think it's actually a question I've spent a good portion of my adult life searching for the answer for it, right? Mm-hmm. So what I have, I think, learned myself and why I think it happens is that there is an, there's almost like a place inside of us that was created by Allah subhanahu wa ta'ala. And it can only be filled by Allah subhanahu wa ta'ala.
4: Mm-hmm.
5: It's almost like this hole inside, and it can only be filled by Allah.
4: Yeah.
5: And so what happens is every human being, Christian, Jewish, atheist, agnostic, is always looking to fill that hole.
4: Mm-hmm.
5: But we look in the wrong places to fill that hole, you know? And this is why you look at all these stories, things like Romeo and Juliet, stories of seeking almost like a worship level love in another human being. And it always leaves you suffering because you're trying to fill a place that was created by God for God.
4: Mm-hmm.
5: And you're trying to fill it with another human being.
4: That's so true.
5: And it's impossible.
4: Yeah. SubhanAllah, I actually never thought of that. And yeah, that clarifies a lot as to that feeling of emptiness or loneliness or feeling neglected or anything.
5: Yeah.
4: And that's due to, you know, the lack of having, you know, thought of Allah subhanahu wa ta'ala. So
5: yes,
4: that definitely, especially in this society and modern lifestyle, you know, we're always trying to find the void in other aspects around everywhere in the world.
5: It's true. And you know, Cindy, there's another element which I've more so recently learned as I've researched more. And I've done a lot.

0: more, I think, self-work as well. There's another level of this too, and that has to do with the type of attachment that we had to our parents. Mm-hmm. And what's very interesting is that we don't talk about that mm-hmm. enough. We don't talk. We understand that we need Allah subhanahu wa ta'ala, and our emptiness can only be filled by Allah. But there's another element of that which has to do with emotional needs mm-hmm. going chronically unmet as a child.
1: Yeah.
0: And what that does is it creates what is called in psychology an insecure attachment style. Mm-hmm. And that also is part of the equation of why we seek in this desperate way to be entirely fulfilled in our romantic relationships.
1: Yeah.
0: A lot of times we're seeking what a parent couldn't give us.
1: Yeah.
0: What a father couldn't give, what a mother couldn't give. You know, we make jokes and we say daddy issues. Mm-hmm. What does that actually mean? You know, what is the reality behind that? There is an element where we are looking for unconditional love, which we didn't get from parents, yeah. perhaps. And we look for that in relationship.
1: Definitely. And that's, I guess, a lot of people struggle to even identify that, mm-hmm. that they
0: that
1: have
0: that's
1: that
0: what they're
1: issue.
0: Looking for.
1: Yeah. Yeah. SubhanAllah. So could you tell us, why does Allah create us with such a deep need for love in the first place?
0: Well, that's a great question. I think at one level, so let's talk about different parts of the heart, okay, to make it clear. So if you think about the qalb, the heart, it is the master of the body. So the Prophet sallallahu alaihi wasallam said, "Inna fil jasadi mudgha idha salahat salah al jasadu kullu." In the body, there's a lump of flesh, and if it is set right, the whole body will be set right. وَإِذَا فَسَدَتْ فَسَدَ الْجَسَدُ كُلُّ أَلَا وَهِيَ الْقَلْبُ. And if it's corrupted, the whole body will be corrupted. Indeed is the heart. Mm-hmm. So we know the heart is the master of the body, but within the heart, there's different compartments. And now I'm talking not about the physical heart, but the spiritual heart. Mm-hmm. There's different compartments. So the deepest compartment of the heart, we'll call that the core of the heart. You could refer to that as lub, the center of the heart. And that part is only for God. Mm-hmm. That part is only for your la ilaha illallah. That's your ilah. And outside of that is where we can love our children, and we can love our spouse and our parents and our siblings, etc. Mm-hmm. Now, why do we have this deep need? I believe that it's a driver. It's a driving force in order to seek and find God. See, if I didn't have hunger, I wouldn't look for food, mm-hmm. right? So Allah, for example, puts hunger in us to motivate us to look for food so that we can be healthy and fulfilled, yeah? Yeah. And so similarly, Allah puts a hunger in us for love.
1: Yeah.
0: And that's so that we'll seek it and we'll look for God. This is why people like yourself find Islam, mm-hmm. right? Even if they're not born Muslim, but that drive is still in them
1: yeah.
0: to seek something greater, mm-hmm. to seek that love from a creator. We get off course, you know, we look for it in money, we look for it in people, we yeah. look for it in status and power. Mm-hmm. It'll never fill that,
1: yeah.
0: that void. And so I think what it is that the need for love itself is the driving force. Mm-hmm. It is the hunger that makes us look for and ultimately find God.
1: Yeah, subhanAllah. That's beautiful, mashallah. So sometimes what we call love slowly becomes dependency. And when we begin to measure our worth through another person's attention, their approval, or the presence, so instead of bringing peace, the relationship becomes a source of fear, anxiety, and emotional instability. So how can someone recognize when healthy love has crossed the line into unhealthy attachment?
0: So this goes back to our previous discussion, and it's mm-hmm. really very much linked. So I want us to keep two things in mind. Mm-hmm. There is the need of a child. There is the emotional needs of a child. One of the emotional needs of a child is unconditional love, unconditional acceptance,
1: yeah.
0: unconditional safety. when a child does not receive this, or it comes with conditions, mm-hmm. only when you're perfect, then I will show you love. Only when you are doing exactly as I say, then I will show you love.
1: Yeah.
0: But if you don't, if you mess up, if you displease me, I will withhold love. I will become cold. I will become harsh. I will give you the silent treatment, et cetera, et cetera.
1: Mm-hmm.
0: And so what the human being learns is that I have to become a certain way in order to get love. I can't actually just be myself. I can't be honest and authentic. I have to put on a certain type of act.
1: Mm-hmm.
0: I have to do certain things to earn love.
1: Yeah.
0: And that is very, very dangerous, because what I've done now is that I have now raised a human being with an insecure attachment mm-hmm. style. They never got that unconditional love and acceptance and safety in childhood. And so they spend their whole life looking for it in their adult relationships.
1: Yeah.
0: But now the problem is, I'm like a person who's been starved, emotionally starved. And so now I am so desperately seeking it mm-hmm. in my relationships. And that's because it wasn't given in the way that it was supposed to be given
1: yeah.
0: when I was a child. And so in psychology, we would call this an anxious attachment style.
1: Right.
0: And usually when you have that type of attachment style, you will seek validation always from outside.
1: Yeah.
0: You will seek validation from others, constant. You need constant reassurance.
1: Mm.
0: There's a lot of anxiety around relationships. This is rooted in an abandonment wound.
1: Yeah.
0: And so the person is constantly terrified of being abandoned, of people being upset with them,
1: mm-hmm.
0: you know?
1: Yeah.
0: And it comes from the insecure attachment.
1: Yeah.
0: And so I think what happens is, and you know, I wrote Reclaim Your Heart about this. I wrote this book, you know, more than a decade ago, and I called it, you know, unhealthy attachments.
1: Right.
0: But what I was actually describing is also an insecure attachment style, most resembling anxious attachment style.
1: Yeah.
0: And that's what showed up for me. That's what I related to. And I think a lot of people relate to that.
1: Mm-hmm.
0: Now, where does Allah come into this equation, right? And what I believe is that our relationship with our parents is supposed to set the healthy foundation for our relationship with Allah.
1: Yeah.
0: And when that relationship is not healthy, and that is why, you know, recently I've just been, you know, trying to scream from the rooftops about how we're raising our children. Because what I've realized from my research and from life experience is that if that relationship with the parent, the very first relationship, is not healthy, it doesn't have that healthy foundation, mm-hmm. then it becomes very difficult to build a healthy relationship and attachment to Allah subhanahu wa ta'ala.
1: Yeah, for sure. And that goes back to, if a child is grown up with that insecurity because of the parents, they would also be projecting that
0: onto
1: in their
0: Allah.
1: Adult life onto yes. other people and to their own children.
0: Yes, and onto Allah.
1: And onto Allah.
0: It's amazing.
1: Exactly.
0: Because yeah. it affects our relationship with Allah.
1: It does.
0: You know, one time I give this example, I met this woman and she was always kind of running around in her life almost feeling like nothing she does will ever be enough for Allah. Like,
1: yeah.
0: you know, when someone is like really busy,
1: mm-hmm.
0: but it's like a chicken with the head cut off type mm. busy, you know, running on like on a treadmill.
1: Yeah.
0: And there was this feeling and of course we can never do as Allah deserves.
1: Yeah.
0: Obviously. But it was almost like she never felt Allah was pleased with her, no matter what she did
1: yeah.
0: for the sake of Allah.
1: Yeah.
0: And when you dig deeper, you find out that she had a very critical father.
1: Mm-hmm.
0: She had a father who was never pleased. She had a father who nothing was ever good enough.
1: Yeah.
0: And so she projected that onto Allah.
1: Yeah. And within herself as well.
0: Absolutely.
1: So nothing's ever good enough, anything that she does.
0: Exactly.
1: SubhanAllah, that's really sad. And I know someone that is in that case as well. And yeah, she felt like nothing was ever good enough because her father was like that. And
0: Now so it's a lot of healing.
1: Yeah, it is.
0: And a lot of unlearning.
1: Yeah.
0: And a lot of realization that Allah is not like our parents.
1: Yeah.
0: Allah is not like any human being. And so the work that we have to do is to first recognize it,
1: mm-hmm.
0: and then to heal both the human side of it, right? The human emotional needs and the attachment style.
1: Mm-hmm.
0: And that becomes intimately related to our attachment with Allah subhanahu wa ta'ala. Yeah.
1: Subhanallah. So why do you think we sometimes expect people to fill a space in our hearts that only Allah can fill?
0: Well, I think what it is, you know, as we discussed, there is a hunger already yeah. put in our fitrah. There is an empty place that Allah put there so that we would be driven to find Him,
1: mm-hmm.
0: right? But I think what happens as human beings, part of our nature, part of our weakness is that we are very impatient.
1: Yeah.
0: We want what is quick and easy and close,
1: mm-hmm.
0: what we can see versus what we cannot see.
1: Yeah.
0: So we tend to go for the seen world, the things that are in the physical world,
1: mm-hmm.
0: the material world first.
1: Yeah.
0: More than we go for the unseen world.
1: Yeah.
0: And so I think that's why it's like I have a driver inside. I have a hunger. I'm going to look for the closest thing, mm-hmm. right? What's the closest thing? Hayat ad-dunya. Like dunya, the word dunya itself means that which is closer or lower.
1: Right.
0: And so we look at what is closer to us. You know, it's like yeah. the low fruit,
1: yeah.
0: you know? And so we go for that first because mm-hmm. it's easier, it's closer, it's something we can see. But the reality is that the real thing is what we can't see.
1: Mm-hmm.
0: It's the unseen. It's the things that are not necessarily easy and are not the material things.
1: Yeah. And I guess that comes a lot with like addictions when
0: yes.
1: you're trying to just constantly fill in that void, yes. like fill, yes. and you're just never satisfied.
0: Yes.
1: Yes. And that also comes down with not having that spirituality connection with Allah subhanahu wa ta'ala.
0: True. Absolutely. You hit the nail on the head. And oftentimes we don't realize that certain things are addictions.
1: Yeah.
0: Like, it's easy to look at a drug addiction and an alcohol addiction, a gambling addiction, and say, okay, that's an addiction,
1: yeah.
0: porn addiction. But there's other types of addictions mm-hmm. that we don't even realize mm-hmm. are addictions. You know, our addiction to our phone.
1: Yeah.
0: Right?
1: That's the biggest one.
0: The fact that we are going to our phone to distract.
1: To fill in that boredom.
0: Exactly. Anytime yeah. we're bored, you know, it's yeah. like an automatic. If you put your phone away, you know, and it's not next to you. It's almost like you have like your hand,
1: yeah.
0: your hand is looking.
1: And you start panicking, like, where's my phone? You
0: yeah,
1: know?
0: Yeah. So it's almost like we've become dependent upon it
1: yeah.
0: as a way to self-soothe,
1: yeah.
0: as a way to distract, as a way to fill in that void,
1: mm-hmm.
0: you know, that anxiety, that way, you know, I'm having uncomfortable emotions I don't want to deal with.
1: Yes.
0: And so, sure. yes, definitely. And you know what else can be an addiction that people don't realize is work, is career.
1: Yeah. Yep.
0: You know, workaholics,
1: yep.
0: they call them, right? But basically, you know, what's very interesting to actually understand all of this behavior is asking this essential question.
1: Mm-hmm.
0: What did I have to do as a child to earn love?
1: Mm-hmm.
0: What did I have to do as a child to earn safety and acceptance?
1: Yeah.
0: And the answer to that question tells you everything you need to know about yeah. adult behavior.
1: Well, subhanAllah, I'm just reflecting on myself now. Because me growing up, I was a workaholic. I was always working 2-3 jobs just to keep myself busy. And obviously, yes, I was living out of home, you know, had to pay the bills and everything. But at the same time, work was my getaway from reality because I didn't have to think about my life.
0: Yeah.
1: I'm just focusing on the tasks that I have to do at the
0: Stay
1: job.
0: Busy. Stay busy. Yeah.
1: SubhanAllah. Yes. And the last few years, and especially when I reverted to Islam, alhamdulillah, that's when, you know, I became more sustainable in my income and everything. Then I got into charity work. And I didn't have to have that busy lifestyle.
0: Mm-hmm.
1: And then that's I was in that bridge. I was like, what do I do? Like, I have a lot of time now and
0: I have to confront myself now.
1: Yes, exactly. Yes. And you know what? Subhanallah, I had a lot of mental issues like growing up. And I resorted to a lot of things to deal with the issues that I had. Mm-hmm. But when I converted and I got closer to Allah, subhanahu wa ta'ala, I had to confront my emotions,
0: yes,
1: all the things that I'm dealing with. And after I had accepted what I had gone through, it was like a relief off my shoulder because I just like laid it all for Allah to deal with pretty much. Yeah. And
0: you didn't carry it on your own anymore.
1: Yes. And now it's like, I don't even, I think about the past, but it doesn't affect me anymore, you know?
0: Yep. So we learn from it, but we don't live there, right? We have to learn, but we don't
1: exactly.
0: live there.
1: Exactly. Yeah. Subhanallah. So is it possible to love someone deeply without making them feel, without making them the center of the world? And how do we find that balance?
0: I would actually argue that the only way to truly love deeply is to not make someone the center.
1: Yeah.
0: Honestly, if you look at it and you really, really look deeply, when you are putting someone at your center, it's more about you than it is about them.
1: Mm-hmm.
0: And that's because you are desperate.
1: You're needing. Yeah. Yeah.
0: You are the one who's needy. Mm-hmm. You are the one who's desperate for what they can give you or what you imagine they can give you or what you demand that they give you. And so it is actually more about you than it is about them.
1: Sure. Yeah.
0: It's an unhealthy type of love.
1: It is.
0: It is not healthy. It's not like, you know, I adore you so much that I'm going to worship you. It's not like that. It's what do you have to offer me? Because inside I feel empty.
1: Yeah.
0: And so it's more of a almost selfish type of love.
1: Yeah.
0: And it's more of a neediness. It's a desperation because I'm coming to you hungry. And I'm needing you to feed me.
1: Mm-hmm.
0: And that, you know, and I teach this. I have a seminar that I teach with Al Maghrib called Transformed. And one of the things that I teach is the difference between a person who is starving versus a person who is full.
1: Mm-hmm.
0: And when you think about a starving person, what is a starving person going to do? A starving person is going to beg.
1: Yeah.
0: A starving person is not interested in what they can give you.
1: Mm-hmm.
0: Because they don't have anything to give. Internally, they're empty. And so when someone has this very, very unhealthy type of dependency, it's not about, you know, it's not about generous love because I'm empty inside. I don't even have the capacity to focus on what I'm going to give you.
1: Mm-hmm.
0: It's all about what am I going to get from you?
1: Mm-hmm.
0: Because I am internally starving and I need you to sustain me.
1: Yeah.
0: And so I would say again that healthy love has to be where we are not putting someone in a place where only God should be.
1: Yeah.
0: Because that will be all about what am I getting?
1: Mm-hmm.
0: Give me, demanding. It's not a generous love.
1: Yeah.
0: It's a very, very needy and almost selfish love.
1: Yeah, for sure. So in for someone that, let's say, is looking for a marriage to, you know, be with someone, would you say for them to just have sabr and leave it to Allah or still try to find that search? But trying to find that balance, if that makes sense.
0: And I think that's the great question, isn't it? But I think that we learn this from the Prophet sallallahu alaihi wasallam, this balance, because when he saw the companion who was not tying his camel, and he asked him, why aren't you tying your camel? The companion said, because I have tawakkul, I have trust in Allah.
1: Mm-hmm.
0: And the Prophet alaihi wasallam said, i'aqilha wa tawakkal. Tie it and also put your trust in Allah.
1: Yeah.
0: And I think this is the perfect balance, right? Because, you know, in your question, it's, do I leave it to Allah or do I strive? Well, you do both.
1: Mm-hmm.
0: You do both. You do your part, which is the tying of the camel in striving, however that means in a halal fashion.
1: Yeah.
0: Okay. Not by any means necessary. But then at the same time, you put your trust in Allah.
1: Yeah,
0: you recognize, sure, number one, that all risk comes from Allah. All provision comes from Allah. And a good spouse is provision, is, mm-hmm, risk. You realize that whatever Allah chooses is what's best for you. Mm-hmm. So if Allah chooses this time, then it's best. If Allah chooses a different time, then that's best.
1: Yeah.
0: So it's about striving, knowing that it's Allah who's the source, mm-hmm, but then also trusting Allah's response and, yeah, Allah's timing. Mm-hmm. So that's, I think, the balance.
1: Yeah.
0: Accepting, sure, Allah's decree while I'm still doing my effort.
1: Yeah. Yeah. Yeah. MashaAllah. So healing the hearts, and we want, you know, returning to Allah, subhanahu wa ta'ala. So in today's culture, we often are taught to define love through romance and unrealistic expectations. So how can we protect our hearts while still remaining open to love?
0: I think, again, it goes back to where, in what part of the heart are we loving the creation?
1: Yeah.
0: Because if we are loving the creation from a part of the heart that is meant only for Allah subhanahu wa ta'ala, we will never be able to have a healthy relationship. Mm-hmm. So the center of the heart, the core of the heart, can only be for Allah subhanahu wa ta'ala. And when we give the core of the heart and we save the core for Allah, only then can we love in a healthy way. Mm-hmm. And then only then can we start to build healthy relationships.
1: Yeah, for sure.
0: Because the reality is, yes, as human beings, we need love. Mm-hmm. As human beings, we need human connection. And this is all healthy. Mm-hmm. The problem is when I put things in the wrong compartment.
1: Yeah.
0: So the example I give is, you know, you take your car to the gas station. It's empty, mm-hmm, you know, and you want to fill it up. But gas is expensive, so you realize orange juice is on sale. And you think, okay, I'm going to be clever. I'm going to save some money. I'm going to put orange juice in the gas tank.
1: Right.
0: Well, what have you done to the car?
1: Destroyed it.
0: You've destroyed it. You've destroyed it. And now the question is, whose fault is it? Are you, mm-hmm, going to, is it the car manufacturer's fault? Is it like, I can go sue Toyota now. I'm going to, mm-hmm, sue Mercedes. Absolutely not. It's your fault, because, yeah, the maker of that car put a tank inside that can only hold one thing, mm-hmm, and that's gas. But if you put anything else in there, it destroys the entire car.
1: For sure.
0: Similarly, the maker of the human being put a tank inside, mm-hmm, that can only hold one thing, mm-hmm, and that's La ilaha illallah. This is the core of the heart. And if I put any other thing in that, I'm putting orange juice in my own gas tank. I'm breaking my own heart. Mm-hmm. And now the other interesting question is there anything inherently haram about orange juice? Is like orange juice like a bad thing? In fact, it could be healthy.
1: Yeah.
0: It's not haram. It's halal and potentially healthy for you. Mm-hmm. So the problem's not the orange juice. The problem is where you're placing it.
1: Yeah. That's right.
0: And that's what we have to learn.
1: Yeah,
0: it's not,
1: sure,
0: a problem of getting married, mm-hmm, right? It's not a problem of having children, mm-hmm, right? It's not a problem of loving the creation. It's a problem of how are we, yes, loving
1: and
0: the creation.
1: And that's why when you fill that core compartment with Allah subhanahu wa ta'ala, yes, that's where your boundaries get set so that it, yes, doesn't get filled in the, yes, wrong spot.
0: Yes. And one other very important thing happens. Everything other than Allah will pass away. Kullu man alayha fan. Everything is perishing.
1: Yeah.
0: Except Allah subhanahu
1: wa
0: ta'ala. Wa yabqa wajhu rabbika dhul jalali wal ikram. So what do you do when you have something at your center that gets sick, mm-hmm, or, you know, gets tired or leaves or dies? What are you going to do now? Your center is gone. Mm-hmm. And that is the issue. This is why we suffer.
1: Yeah.
0: Because everything is limited except, yeah, Allah subhanahu wa ta'ala. Right?
1: Yeah.
0: And that's essentially, you know, the message of Reclaim Your Heart and mm-hmm, all of my books is that when you're putting your foundation and your center as something that is limited and perishing and fallible, mm-hmm, you're setting yourself up for devastation.
1: Yeah, you're pretty much dying with that.
0: Yes. Yeah. And that is why many people, they they lose their center of gravity when someone that they love dearly passes away.
1: Yeah, makes total sense, subhanAllah. And that's why I truly believe you need a faith.
0: Absolutely.
1: To hold on to, because absolutely, even when the whole world gets destroyed, you're still there.
0: Yes.
1: And you still have Allah.
0: Exactly. It's your anchor. Yeah. It's your anchor in the storm of life, because yeah, life will give you storms.
1: Yeah.
0: And everything is passing away. You know, I love the story of Umar radiallahu anhu and Abu Bakr after the Prophet sallallahu alaihi wasallam passed away. And Umar radiallahu anhu was really in shock and denial. Mm-hmm. And he was like, you know, takes his sword and says, if anyone says that Muhammad sallallahu alaihi wasallam has passed away, and he's like really, he's really almost like in that shock, that mode. Yeah. But Abu Bakr radhiyallahu anhu, who loved him so deeply, he stands up and he says, if you worshipped Muhammad, know that Muhammad has died.
1: Yeah.
0: But if you worship Allah.
1: Yes, subhanAllah.
0: Right? And that is the essence. There is no one who loved the Prophet ﷺ more than Abu Bakr al-Lan and his companions and his family.
1: Yeah.
0: But this is the reality.
1: Yeah.
0: We are all fallible, limited, temporary. Mm-hmm. And so we can't make that our anchor.
1: Yeah. SubhanAllah. And that's why I have so much respect for the people suffering in this world, like in Palestine, in Syria, and all those countries, in Lebanon. You know, these people have lost everything, have to relocate so many times as refugees. But the one thing they have is their iman, their strength.
0: They haven't lost their anchor.
1: No.
0: They haven't lost their anchor.
1: SubhanAllah. That's amazing. MashaAllah. So many people do ask, like, why did Allah allow to break my heart? You know, how can a heartbreak become a means of drawing us closer to Allah instead of pushing us away from Him?
0: So this is like asking the question, after I've put orange juice in my gas tank, how could Toyota let this happen?
1: Yeah. Yeah, exactly.
0: How could Mercedes let this happen?
1: That's exactly right.
0: No, it wasn't Toyota that let this happen. You
1: let it happen.
0: Broke your own car.
1: Yeah.
0: And that's what we do. We often break our own hearts and then we blame God.
1: Yeah.
0: And like you said, a broken heart can be a step in the path to Allah subhanahu wa ta'ala if we respond in the right way.
1: In the right way.
0: And I think the message is that no one is so far away that they can't come back. Mm-hmm. No one is so broken that they can't be mended. That is the lesson. Because Allah is most powerful. Yeah. Allah is able to do anything and everything. He says, be and it is. Mm-hmm. So if we go to Allah with our broken heart, Allah can mend it. Mm-hmm. He can say, be and it is. Just like He made the heart, He can mend the heart. And the other lesson is that many of us wish that we could go through life without all the bruises. You know what I'm saying? All the wounding, all the breaks, you know, like scars. We like wish we could just, but the reality is that it is those bruises and those scars and those cuts and those breaks that actually make us stronger and more beautiful after we heal.
1: Exactly. Because without those lessons, how do you learn? How do you know what to do next when you're in that situation again?
0: Yes. And even if you look at the physical world, you know, when you break a bone, my nephew broke his leg. And when the bone healed back, it healed stronger at the place where it broke.
1: Yeah.
0: This is the physical sunnah of Allah subhanahu wa ta'ala. Mm-hmm. And in fact, the leg that broke is slightly longer now.
1: Oh, subhanAllah.
0: So it's this is the physical sunnah of Allah. This is the way of Allah subhanahu wa ta'ala in the physical world.
1: Yeah.
0: That something can be broken and then heal back even stronger. Mm-hmm. And you know, I love the example of the Japanese pottery. And I use this example in my book, Healing the Emptiness. But basically, in Japan, they have this idea of pottery where it's actually a broken pot.
1: Yeah.
0: and they mend it.
1: Yeah.
0: They glue it back together, but with gold and silver.
1: Yes, I've heard of this in the talks before. Yeah.
0: And it becomes even more valuable.
1: Yeah.
0: And that's honestly what Allah can do with our hearts.
1: That's so true. That's a beautiful example of how to always have Allah in your hearts, because you'll always amend it.
0: And never to fall into despair. Mm-hmm. Like, I've just been through so much, or I've just been so hurt, or I've been, mm-hmm. I feel like I'm too broken. I'm too defective.
1: Mm-hmm.
0: There is no such thing. Mm-hmm. There is no such thing. Or I'm too far away to come back.
1: Yeah.
0: There is no such thing. And that's what hope in Allah really means.

0: means is understanding that no matter what I've done, you know, the man who killed 100 people and he was forgiven because he repented, that no matter what I've done and no matter how broken I feel, I have Allah, I have God. Yeah. He can make me and mend me more beautiful than before I broke. And there is no distance that is too far that you can't completely cut that distance through just turning back to Allah in sincerity and repentance.
1: SubhanAllah.
0: There is no distance too long, you know?
1: And this is a very beautiful message to a lot of sisters that have told me personally, like, oh, you know, I can't put the hijab. I've done so much wrong. Mm-hmm. I've done so much in my life that I don't think I can, you know, please Allah anymore. You know, this Allah is most forgiving, and what you've done, if you seek repentance, Allah, inshallah, will forgive you, and you just got to keep trying.
0: And, you know, to those people, I like to mention as a reminder the story of the man who killed 100 people.
1: Mm-hmm.
0: I mean, this is in the Sahih. Like, this is an authentic story. And this man, after killing 99 people, he goes to a worshiper and he says, I killed 99 people. He's confessing.
1: Yeah.
0: But he wants to redeem himself. He wants to change his life. He wants to be forgiven.
1: Yeah.
0: So he says to him, I killed 99 people. Can I be forgiven? And the worshiper was a righteous man, but he didn't have the proper knowledge.
1: Right.
0: So he's like, no. What? No. So he kills him and makes it 100. Like, I'm always like mind blown by this whole thing. But anyways, I'm like, this man still wants to repent.
1: Yeah.
0: He's killed 100 people at this point, including the worshiper.
1: Mm-hmm.
0: But he still wants to repent. And the reason this blows my mind, one of the reasons this blows my mind is because look at us. You know, look at our sins, right? Hopefully, they're nowhere near being a serial killer.
1: Yeah.
0: Right?
1: Inshallah.
0: Like inshallah. We're you know, 100 people. And yet, we think that we're too far away.
1: Yeah, exactly.
0: And he who killed 100 people still believed and still sought forgiveness.
1: Mm-hmm.
0: And guess what? Eventually, he was forgiven.
1: Mm-hmm.
0: He was on his way. So he went to the next man who was a scholar and said, now I've killed 100. By the way, another lesson from this is being honest.
1: Mm-hmm.
0: And that doesn't mean you advertise your sins.
1: Yeah.
0: But it means that you're not pretending and you're being humble and you're seeking that redemption, right? So he says, I've killed 100 people. And the scholar says, anyone can be forgiven.
1: Yeah.
0: Just leave your city and go to this new town, which is also important because environment matters.
1: Yes.
0: Right? You can imagine how toxic his environment must have been.
1: I was just thinking about social media.
0: Yes.
1: And how a lot of these people on social media, they take on every comment from every person that's on there, haram this, haram that, or you're not doing right, you're going to go to hell. A lot of people
0: get
1: so impacted by that.
0: You're right. You're right. They do. You're right. They do.
1: Yeah.
0: Yeah. But you know what? On the one hand, we have to be very careful how we use our words because words can cut deep.
1: Exactly.
0: You know, words are very powerful.
1: Yeah.
0: The Prophet ﷺ said that someone can say a word and because of that word, they are thrown on their faces in hellfire. So our words are very important. You know, the hadith that says, who is the poor person? He asks the companion, who's the poor person? And the companion say, the one who doesn't have money. And he says, no. He says, al-falis, the poor person is the one who has a lot of good deeds from worship.
1: Mm-hmm.
0: But then he comes on the day of judgment and he has abused people.
1: Mm.
0: He has insulted people.
1: Yeah.
0: He has hurt people. And they all take their right from his good deeds until he's left with none.
1: Yeah.
0: And that's very scary. So I you know, this is a cautionary tale for how we use our words and how we abuse others. And the Definitely. Fact that you're doing it with a keyboard or with a phone doesn't make it any better.
1: Exactly.
0: It doesn't make it any better. Would you say that to that person's face?
1: Exactly.
0: And if you would, then, you know, this is a problem too.
1: But, and that's a problem. They don't say to people's faces, but they can say anything on social media.
0: Absolutely. But on the other hand, and this is something I have had to learn, is protect your peace. You got to protect your peace.
1: Yes.
0: Like, I am very guarded in terms of my peace.
1: Mm-hmm.
0: So I have a zero like a zero tolerance level for abuse, yep. you know, whether that's going to be verbal abuse online yeah. or whatever. So yeah. you also have to have that, you know, you have to have that healthy environment
1: yeah.
0: And not be surrounded by this toxicity. I remember one time, oh God, I somehow ended up in one of these toxic environments online. Oh, like, no. Alhamdulillah, my space, I feel is very healthy. Alhamdulillah, I don't feel like it's toxic. But somehow I ended up in another space that was very toxic.
1: Yeah.
0: And it was because I commented.
1: All right.
0: I commented on a video, which was just, it was just inaccurate. Mm-hmm. Okay. So I commented on its inaccuracy. And oh my God, even just those, even just those few hours in that space, I was like, never, never come back to this space. Yeah. So yes, our spaces matter, whether that is online or, you know, in our homes mm-hmm. or in our community, environment matters,
1: yes,
0: you know?
1: It does.
0: And so he was told, leave your toxic environment and go yep. to a new town. And he dies along that journey. Mm-hmm. And so the angels are deciding who's going to take him, angel of wrath, angel of mercy. And Allah says to measure the distance of the land. So right. if he was closer to the old city, he would be taken by the, you know, the angels of wrath. And if he was closer to the new city, he would be forgiven. Mm-hmm. And we're told Allah himself shortened the distance of the earth.
1: Wow.
0: So that he could be forgiven.
1: Wow, subhanAllah.
0: So the question is, what about us?
1: Yes.
0: If he killed 100 people and he still was seeking that redemption and that forgiveness and Allah forgave him.
1: Yeah.
0: So why do we think that it's too late for us?
1: Exactly. MashaAllah, MashaAllah. Okay. So we're on the final question. So Yasmin, for someone listening today who feels unloved, emotionally exhausted, or still searching for love in all the wrong places, what is one reminder that you hope that they will carry in their heart long after this conversation ends?
0: First and foremost, Allah loves you more than a mother loves her child. And honestly, that is the most important love, mm-hmm. that we have a creator who loves us. We have to start to understand that our worth is not linked to the appraisal and approval of others.
1: Yeah.
0: Our self-worth is defined by our relationship with God, by our relationship to the Creator. Mm-hmm. And we have inherent worth. We have inherent dignity, mm-hmm. right? وَلَقَدْ كَرَّمْنَا بَنِي آدَمْ. Allah said that He has indeed honored the children of Adam. That's mm-hmm. you and me. Mm-hmm. And so it's very important that we understand that we are honored by Allah, not because of how we look, not because of our status, not because of our power or our wealth, but just because we are the children of Adam
1: yeah.
0: and we are slaves of Allah subhanahu wa ta'ala. So find your worth in that and realize that Allah loves you more than a mother loves her child.
1: 100%, mashallah. So jazakallah khair, Sister Yasmin. Thank you so much for sharing these heartfelt and profound reminders that we all really needed in this time on this earth, mashallah. So, you know, this conversation really brought out a lot of in-depth understanding of our upbringing, of our relationships and our connection and strength that we have with Allah subhanahu wa ta'ala, and that's something that we all really need to focus on our daily lives, inshallah.
0: So thank you. Jazakallah khair. Thank you, Cindy.
1: Thank you so much for having us at the Faith Field podcast.
0: Thank you. Jazakallah khair.
1: Wa yakum.
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8: 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Our team this evening, we have Shabir Jacobs in studio with us. So what can you expect on Lifestyle Matters this evening? 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Well, we go into Heart to Heart with our topic being surviving your kids during the school holidays, finding balance between work, parenting, and your own well-being. My guest online is Varushka Baga. She is a behavior repatterning specialist, helping humans understand and rewire the patterns running their lives. Now, school holidays are often painted as a time of fun, family, and making memories. But for many parents, the reality is juggling work commitments, entertaining children, managing routines that have disappeared overnight, and trying to keep everyone happy, including themselves. Let's be honest, by the end of the holidays, many parents feel like they need a holiday from the holiday. So how do we navigate the frustration, set healthy boundaries, and choose calm over chaos? This evening on Heart to Heart, we're joined by behavior repatterning specialist Varushka Baga to help us understand how we can respond more intentionally instead of simply reacting when the pressure starts to build. Varushka, good evening and welcome.
9: Good evening, Sitara. Lovely to be with you.
8: How are you today?
9: I'm very well, thank you.
8: Awesome.
9: Off to a good start for July and a good start to the week. I hope your day's been great.
8: Oh, it has been. I'm filling in for another presenter, so I work in the morning and thoroughly enjoying it. She's on leave. She deserves the leave, so she'll be back next week by the grace of God. Varushka, you know, when I saw the topic for this evening, I had such a good giggle. Because I remember when I used to work and, you know, driving to Claremont, you'd think it would be an easy route. But I promise you, you can actually see the difference between when kids are at school and when kids are not in school. So when kids are in school, we'd leave home about 6:30. When kids are not in on holiday, then we leave home at about 7:07. And I thought to myself, oh my God, this is a time when parents say, okay, and your holiday has not just come to an end. But now the question we should actually be asking is, why do school holidays often leave parents feeling more emotionally and mentally exhausted than expected? I want to have a giggle on this one. So I'll listen to your answer.
9: You know, it's so funny because your observations echo something. I saw my chiropractor this morning and he's out at the waterfront, and he said, how was the drive in? Because normally I'm very much complaining about from Swellen down to the waterfront.
8: Yeah.
9: And so I said, you know, it was such a pleasure because of school holidays. He says, well, I just got back from a week-long conference in Johannesburg, saw my wife from, I got back at 11 p.m. last night, saw my wife for the evening. She left for Mauritius this morning and I've got the kids for a week.
8: Oh, gosh.
9: He says, I'm so exhausted that I saw that you were booked. I came in for you and I'm going back home. He says, you know, school holidays days are great, but the problem is that it doesn't remove the parents' responsibilities.
8: Correct.
9: There's multiplied because when your kids are at school, someone else is looking after them in some shape or form. You know, they physically are cared for. Now you've got to worry about sometimes being at home with them, juggling your work responsibilities. Entertaining them is a huge one. When our kids are bored and when they mimic the emotions of depression, it affects the entire energy in the home. That can also make it, you know, this holiday period more taxing, especially if the kids are not preoccupied. And then, you know, parents are still working. It's cooking, it's cleaning, it's entertaining. So the mental load is really relentless. And I think the key is to remember that your children don't need a perfect holiday. What they need is for you to be calm and regulated, because then you can be emotionally present and you can also set boundaries so that there is a dedicated time for you to do your other responsibilities and the kids preoccupy themselves in that time. So it's a nice way to start, you know, new routines and discipline at home as well.
8: Yeah, I fully agree with you. And Shem, I feel sorry for the chiropractor. I mean, it's going to be hectic because we know what it's like when kids are on, you know, on school holidays. And also, the thing is, you do spend more money when the kids are on holidays.
9: No, definitely. But, you know, that's a choice, Sitara. Oh. So, you know, where that's concerned, we've got to ask ourselves, what have we conditioned our children to accept and expect? You know, there are some, and, you know, I've got this family, a friend of mine who was at university with me, we both studied finance and economics and statistics. We both then gave up our corporate careers around the same time. She was in Dubai, I was in Cape Town. And she went to study, you know, yoga. She went on to become a yogini in Croatia. And she gives yoga lessons, but very conscious and mindful lessons to teenagers and young mothers. And, you know, what she always advocates for is your kids don't need things. They need a physical presence. And when you are fully present, they won't miss the things. So, you know, she does these holiday workshops where we regulate the children's nervous systems with their mom, and we teach techniques like fun stretching techniques, yoga poses, breathing techniques that aren't boring, that kids kind of feel expend their energy. Mom's playing with us, so they're in a very fun, light-hearted, energetic, but it's also burning up their energy at the same time. You know, and these sorts of things create calmer children and they create calmer parents. So if we can focus on the holiday time being more about the emotional well-being, and whilst they're at school, it's the academic, growing the mind, more intellectual well-being, then we start helping children develop balance.
8: Correct on that one. And also, if one thinks about it, and this is most probably for grade 11 and grade 12 students, even though they are on school holidays, they still have the winter schools that they can go to. So they're not really that much for you to take care of, except for when they come home. And normally by the time they get home, they are also exhausted and they just, you know, just throw themselves on the bed and go to sleep. So in some way, that's a bit of a relief for parents, isn't it?
9: Yes, no, of course. Older children are a lot easier. I've got a friend who's currently traveling to Korea with four of her kids.
8: Oh, wow.
9: And the one they had when they started university. It's an amazing couple. They met when they were 16. And he's from Hawaii, and they just knew that they wanted to get married. So she fell pregnant in first year university, had her first child. Mm. He's a pro surfer now, and he's helped to raise the other three. And now they're all at an age where they don't need nappies and they don't need dummies. And she says, it's such a pleasure traveling with these four new friends of theirs. You know, so I think as your kids get older, that's what we want. We'd, from a young age, we're shaping them to be self-sufficient. Correct. In ways where they need some emotions from us because they love us, but they don't need us.
8: Yeah, I agree with that one. I mean, you know, once they are teenagers, it's almost like they want to say, Mom, Dad, don't tell us what we already know. And I always tend to hear that from parents. But Verushka, why is it that a simple change in routine can create so much stress for both parents and children?
9: Well, firstly, our nervous systems get used to what it knows. So when there's a routine, things become expectable, we can predictable, you know. When there's a sudden change, it disrupts that rhythm that everybody's nervous system has become accustomed to. So now the nervous system is signaling alert, alert to the brain, because it's out of its comfort zone. And our brains love predictability because that's what makes us feel safe. When it's unpredictable, something changes, we feel unsafe. So during the school terms, everyone knows what's coming next. You know that you got to wake up at 6, you've got to get to school by 7:30, you've got to, you know, everyone knows you come home by this time, you'll be in bed by that time. During the holidays, that structure is completely removed. So uncertainty creates the anxiety. So now you've got adults who are anxious because we don't really have plans for the day, and the kids, what about the kids? Because now they're out of routine. And the parent doesn't realize that they're becoming dysregulated simply because there's a change in routine. Where, you know, a parent who is making time to reflect, to plan ahead, starts saying, well, for these weeks in the holidays, this is what, you know, the program is. And for those weeks, we're going on holiday. And when we come back, let's get back into the academics. And so let's structure a program where you sit 2-3 hours a day with each subject. You know, that sort of thing can help your anxiety and the dysfunction if you do feel that in your home during the holidays. So just because it's uncertain and it lacks structure doesn't mean we can't place that there. Remember that when we are unsettled, the children feel unsettled, and then their behavior becomes more unmanageable, and it becomes a vicious cycle.
8: I agree on that one. You know, Verushka, you mentioned comfort zone, and I think it is something that we all suffer from. You know, once you get into routine, you're literally getting into a comfort zone. But it's also interesting when you get pulled out of that comfort zone to really test yourself as to how much and how far can you actually deal with the kids at home. And I suppose, in a way, parents are kind of coming to understand the difficulties that teachers have at school with pupils as well. So it's like kind of getting a lesson from school in their own homes. Am I correct in saying that?
9: I lost you for a second there, Sitara. I read homes.
8: Okay, so the question was the comfort zone. So we love being in our comfort zone, but it is also a good thing if they get pulled out of their comfort zone and do something different, also then to understand what the teachers go through with their kids at school. Am I correct?
9: Well, yes, I suppose one hopes the parent doesn't need to be pulled out of any comfort zone to know what the child is about. And I think maybe what your question is really speaking to is how disconnected parents are because of all these multiple responsibilities during the school term. And, you know, what's priority? Putting food on the table. Your job is important. But how do you balance that with being present for your child who's largely at school for most of the day, and you get a different version of them when they're home and they're tired, and you get a different version of them on a weekend when they can sort of push on boundaries. So, you know, I think to answer your question in a roundabout way, maybe helpful for listeners who resonate with this, is to say, how do I strike a balance in life where I can give equal importance to how much money I make, how well I perform.

0: compared with the value of spending that time with our family and our children. And I think if we start making some time, even if it's speak to management, I've got to leave a half an hour earlier. I feel I've neglected my kids for too long. Speak to who you need to, but make that extra time, because when you do even a half an hour check-in with each child, it starts letting that child know there's an emotional support capacity within you. That child trusts you more. The child wants to see you as a mentor, not just as a parent who's always overwhelmed.
1: That is so true. Varushka, just listening to what you're saying, and I find that, I think companies in South Africa should be more lenient with parents, with kids, and also understand that, they will have a time when they can't find a babysitter or someone to take care of their kids during the day, and give them, perhaps tell those mothers, look, if you want to leave early, you can leave early. Just don't take your lunchtime. So if lunch is between 1 and 2, don't take that lunch, but rather take the lunch at the end of the day, which gives you that time to spend quality time with your children. But I don't think companies really do things that way.
0: Look, I think every company has a different policy. I know that in the financial industry, things are a lot more lenient, especially in the corporate space where people don't physically need to be at work. I think the likes of the big financials, those companies, they are quite lenient. And I think policies have definitely shifted since, when.
1: Since
0: Even
1: COVID.
0: 10 years ago. Yeah, since COVID, even 10 years ago. But I think smaller companies can't really afford to do that. It is a function of our economy. If you're employing people, you're generally employing the bare minimum that you can afford. Obviously, because companies need to be profitable in a time where everything is exorbitant, all your input costs are ridiculous in this country. So it's a double-edged sword because we do need workers and we do need economy. And we need them to be efficient. And with AI, job security is a huge concern. So now performance and showing up at work becomes even more important because who survives? But I think what everybody sort of fails to realize is the more creative, the more grounded, and the more peaceful we become within ourselves, that security and that sense of stability we find from a corporate can be replaced by something that we have the courage to do ourselves, that we're passionate about. And I
1: True.
0: think that's really important. When we start living from a place where we are able to work in something that makes us passionate, then we're not depleted. Then we show our best to everyone, including our children. And we're teaching our children to build their lives around their passions. Now, we're not worried about what happens with AI because AI then becomes just a command instruction to our creativity.
1: True. You know what, Varushka, I'm just thinking, if you are working at a company that you're not passionate about your job, then that really does get very tiring. But if you're working at a company where you simply love what you do, it's not a job that you're going into, it's actually your passion that you are going into. And that also plays an important role on the mental capacity of parents. Like, I love what I'm doing. I know I'm working from home. I'm going to notify my line manager that, I'm working through lunchtime. I want to spend some time with the kids. Are you okay? Et cetera, et cetera. So there'll always be that you give with one hand and the other hand accepts it. But now the question is, many parents do feel guilty for not being able to entertain their children literally the entire day because of work. How do we manage that guilt without actually feeling guilty?
0: Recognize the guilt firstly. A lot of parents don't realize that they're operating out of guilt. So I think it's important, we always talk about pause, but when you feel overwhelmed when your children are around, pause and just start noticing what is it that makes you overwhelmed. Is it their behavior? Is it the fact that you're now in constant duty? That's a huge one. And knowing that you've got to divide your attention between the responsibilities, that could

0: feed the guilt. So we need to stop confusing good parenting with constant entertainment. I think that's a huge one. And entertainment, I'm talking about spending money. I'm talking about needing to send them to the movies and to the malls and to all these things. Because I think what we also need to mention is some parents put themselves into debt during school holidays so that they can keep up with the Joneses. I've seen a huge pattern within the middle class where they take out debt to go overseas on school holidays because everyone else at school does it and they don't want their kids to feel left out. That sort of thing feels a little ridiculous to me because, you know, if you're already extending yourself, then your nervous system is already dysregulated. Now you constantly have a how am I going to pay this back worry in your mind. And you go on holiday with that mindset, everyone picks up a very disturbed energy, but no one realizes it because they're distracted by the new sights and sounds. And the trip is amazing. But what you don't realize is the emotional toll that that takes you on top of the financial toll. So when you come back, you crash even harder because now the honeymoon phase of that holiday is over. The, you know, sights and sounds and the distractions are done. Now you're back at home and you've got to pay these exorbitant water and electricity bills. Mm. You've got to pay these exorbitant fuel bills on top of paying back the debt from a holiday. And I'm not saying don't treat yourself, don't treat your kids, don't find beautiful adventures. Mm. What I'm saying is we can make memories within our means and they can be even more meaningful than the things we think we need to spend money on. So, you know, guilt extends definitely to that. But then also just remembering that boredom isn't harmful. Mm. It's often where we can start getting the kids to be creative and problem solve and be resilient and go back to playing with sticks and wood and go back to doing, you know, that is the way that their brains develop. That's how they start thinking different to their peers because no one's doing that with their kids anymore. You know, rather than asking, am I doing enough? You can ask, am I giving my child moments where they feel seen, heard, and loved, and they feel what they're doing is valuable? Because that's what they're going to remember.
1: So very true. You know, I always listen to youngsters when, you know, when they are talking, when they are sitting amongst each other and they're busy talking, and I tend to throw my ear a little bit to their side. And when they talk about projects, etc., then I look at them and I say, you know what, you guys are so blessed that you have technology to help you. We had to go to the library to go and look through the world encyclopedias to do our projects. So when you get that, don't complain about the project that you're doing. Just tell yourself, I'm grateful that I've got all this technology that helps me along the way. Now, Farushka, when we're trying to work from home or manage our sole responsibilities, what healthy boundaries should parents establish with their children? And we know that this can become, it can become a little bit tedious for parents having to think about this.
0: No, for sure. I think children thrive on clear and loving boundaries. So if you explain when you're able to be available and when you're not, then they develop a good understanding of mom's at work now, I shouldn't disturb her. And you can train them with simple cues, you know, like when the door's closed, please don't come in, mom's working. Or even a timer. I know some of my colleagues, when we have meetings, their kids start banging on the door the moment that we're going over time. Mm. And that's completely acceptable. You know, it's a very cute thing, but also everyone then gets to understand the boundary, even if you're sitting in the meeting and it's important. You know, kids are very good at, if you establish boundaries early on enough, respecting them. And what you're doing is you're giving them permission to create their boundaries so that they can safeguard their nervous system, their happiness, and they can architect their life a lot easier because boundaries are not foreign to them. You know, the consistency helps children feel secure because when they know what they can expect, they feel safe. So when you're trying to work from home or manage responsibilities, the first thing is communicate to the kids, maybe the night before, listen, today, tomorrow, I have so many meetings. Mom wishes she could play with you. But what we can do is an hour after I've finished, I'm going to take a nice long bath, refresh myself, have something to eat, and we can go and take a walk at the park. Mm. And then you really spend that 45 minutes, half an hour, whatever you can afford. Spend that time with them, being present, because that play is equally good for you.
1: Mm.
0: To get your mind out of the stresses, out of the weight of an adult world.
1: Exactly. And it's also a time where you can actually tell your kids, look, we'll go for a walk in the parks, but leave your phone at home. Okay, the mother needs to carry the phone with her in case of emergency. But have that open conversation. So as you're walking, you're talking about the days, how it's been, what are they looking forward to doing when they get back to school, you know, what is their projection for themselves when it comes to the end of the year. So it also gives that healthy conversation to take place between a parent and the children, correct?
0: Absolutely. Any bonding time is golden.
1: Mm, definitely it is. Now, children also become frustrated during the holidays. How can parents actually recognize whether their child or children's behavior is simply boredom or a need for connection? And I think this is something that many of parents do struggle with.
0: I think there's one thing you can do is breathe when they're acting up. And use your intuition. So, you know, ask your intuition, is this child acting up because they need attention, or are they really asking for connection? Do they feel like there's this neglect, or do they feel like perhaps they're tired, they're overstimulated, and they're just looking for attention? Your intuition as a parent guides you most of the time. And, you know, if a child settles after a few minutes of genuine eye contact and speaking one-on-one with them, or just getting involved and playing with them, then really they're looking for connection.
1: Hmm.
0: If they quickly move on to creating their own activities, once you give them some attention, it was probably boredom. And behavior is really just emotions being communicated. So if we get good at tuning into our intuition, we'll be able to hear the emotions that they're feeling. And that helps us help them quite a bit. It even, you know, as a mom, if you become quite good at pinpointing the emotions your child is going through, you can help them place descriptive words so that they can then learn to explain their emotions.
1: Hmm.
0: So I notice that you're feeling confused, or I notice that you're feeling overwhelmed. So teaching them those sorts of words, they can link it to the feeling in the moment. And then when they feel that feeling again, they can repeat the word that they've associated.
1: Mm.
0: And then it helps you also understand them much better.
1: So very true. And I think the thing that we need to look at is the communication between parent and child, how important it is that parents know exactly what their child is trying to say. So they should know the difference between an acting up attitude or the one where they really truly do need your attention. And I think as a mother, you do tend to pick up on those things. I don't know about fathers, so I'm completely out of depth with that one. But I think as a mother, you will know the difference to your child's attitude.
0: Yeah, for sure. I think both parents have equal ability to tune into their children. That's for sure. They come from you. And it's really about intention and how far you've met yourself, how deeply you've met yourself as a person. People who have started the process of understanding themselves, they find it much easier to navigate parenthood and their children's emotions because they know how to in large part deal with their own emotions.
1: Parents
0: who fall into the trap of sort of this dunya, it becomes overwhelming when your child is disorderly and, you know, puts up a tantrum.
1: Mm.
0: And that then feeds the tantrum because the child is saying, I'm overwhelmed, please help me. And you're disciplining them. So they're going, oh my gosh, I'm just not safe anywhere.
1: Mm.
0: So, yeah,
1: it does get a bit difficult, I suppose, for both a parent and child. Now, this is a phrase that we hear so often, respond rather than react. It's not just with children, but it's like literally, even in your workplace, when your manager will say, you know, respond rather than react. But now in the situation that we're looking at, what does that actually look like in the middle of a stressful moment?
0: So reactions are when our emotions take over before our thinking brain has a chance to engage. So I don't think before I react. It just happens because I'm so triggered. Responding means I actually have the capacity. I have some patience with myself to first pause, breathe, then lower my voice and say, you know, what does my child need right now? That pause can completely change the outcome of the interaction. So when your child is dysregulated, raising your voice is going to dysregulate them further. They need safety when they're dysregulated. So calming your voice is going to be the best, quickest way to try and regulate them. And when you lower your voice, but you're firm, not unkind, just firm, and you ask, what do you need right now, with sincerity, that can really change how they choose to respond. The tantrum can stop and they can go into a bit of a victim. Well, I've seen lots of kids do that. They go, my tummy is feeling sore, I have a headache, or, and so suddenly it's a, yeah, and they're associated to a physical pain, and then your intuition knows, don't give them Panado, they're fine, but they might need a hug, and they might need you to sit next to them and read a bit of a story so that they feel the connection. Again, we go back to, they're craving connection, they're not seeking attention.
1: So very true. And I'm having a good giggle on the side when you said, you know, when they say they've got a headache or their tummy is working or whatever. I think we as adults ourselves tend to use that if we want to get out of a situation. Oh, you know what, I've got this absolutely terrible headache. Can I talk to you later? I just need to go take a nap. So it just goes to show that we all do it. I mean, I know I'm guilty of it. I'm definitely guilty of it. And I think with me, it is mostly if it is someone I don't want to talk to, then I will create an illness. It's bad. I know what I'm saying is bad. Please don't do it. But yeah, I feel guilty afterwards. So what are some common emotional triggers for parents during the school holidays, and also how can we become more aware of them?
0: I think remember that often we're not reacting to today's mess. We are reacting to the accumulated stress, the lack of sleep, the financial pressures, and all the unrealistic expectations placed on us. And when we realize that that's what we're reacting to, we've got to find ways to first let that go before we engage with our kids. So, you know, we bring it back to awareness and notice your patterns. Notice who triggers what first. Notice what of your children's behavior triggers you. Because that's also a nice place to start. Where can I change? What's unnecessary to be triggered about? If it's some noise, but they're playing nicely and they're doing puzzles and they're, you know, it's okay if it's messy because they're doing artwork, it's okay. But if it's chaotic because they've got all their friends over and you hear them swearing and they're playing games, and you know, that's not okay. So within measure, I'm going to choose what I react to. That's the first thing. Then if the same situation is repeated and they're pushing your buttons, ask, what is this saying that I need to develop tolerance for, or where do I need to discipline my children? It's only one of those two things. And often, you know, actually you'll see that the trigger isn't the child, it's emotions within us.
1: Very true. So then how important is it for parents to regulate their own emotions before they try to correct their children's behavior?
0: It's essential. you can't correct a child's behavior if you are not regulated. That child is feeding off your nervous system, subconsciously. So they don't realize that they're feeding off your energy. And if you are dysregulated, you're only sending the signals of danger to their nervous system. So we must remember, children don't have emotional cues of their own. So they borrow our emotional stability. That's why children who are very grounded, peaceful, calm, ambitious, those children generally come from parents, not necessarily who are educated or wealthy, but from parents who were able to be calm, parents who were grounded themselves, parents who had healthy habits that allowed for clear communication, being vulnerable, and, you know, connecting on a deep level. That's what makes a successful child. In fact, a successful human. So we've got to understand that if we try to discipline while we are dysregulated, we are teaching them fear, not emotional intelligence. Because now they're going, danger, danger, danger. I don't know what to do. I'm overwhelmed. Where we could actually be calm, and that becomes contagious to them.
1: I agree on that one. So what practical techniques can parents use to actually find the inner calm when everything feels overwhelming? And because we're not every day with the kids at home, we will be overwhelmed by their presence. It's normally just Saturday and Sunday that they've full day at home. So what is it that what practical techniques can parents use then?
0: Keep it simple. So firstly, slow your breathing. Bring it to yourself always first. So slow your breathing, stepping outside for a minute, forcing yourself to notice, oh, look at that tree, look at that bird. Just, it sounds silly, but take your mind completely off whatever's going on, wherever you've been thinking, whatever you've just seen. Take it into nature. Even if you walk outside and you look at a blade of grass for a minute. Another trick is to drink a glass of water very slowly. And just practice dropping your shoulders, relaxing your shoulders. What that's going to do is it's going to force your nervous system to calm down. And when you're in the calmer state, you start recognizing, I'm overwhelmed. And so the attention comes within, not scattered to the kids. And when you recognize that you're overwhelmed, the body can do something about it. And, you know, just naming the emotion, whether it's overwhelmed, whether it's frustrated, whether it's angry, naming it already helps to reduce the intensity. So you don't really need an hour of meditation. You can, simply being authentic is enough, always. So being authentic with yourself and recognizing, I'm actually harboring a little bit of anger. I'm angry because my kids should have been, could have been, and would have been better if. Fine, say it out loud, then drop it. Bring yourself to the present moment. All is as it should be. So, like, we can teach ourselves by talking to ourselves and checking in with ourselves. That's a way of calming ourselves, and that's another way for kids to feel that they're in a safe, consistent environment, and those kids are less likely to act out.
1: Indeed. So how can families then create simple routines during the holidays that bring structure without making the break feel too rigid? And I know that many of us, we do struggle with creating simple routines.
0: I think important is children don't need every hour planned. They need anchors in the day. So, you know, firstly, getting up at a similar time and eating regular meals is a non-negotiable for kids. And then scheduling outdoor time, reading time, and bedtime. Those things can be made fun during the holidays. You don't need to have an external vacation. You can make eating time a family event where the kids help you cook, or the kids make their own sandwiches, their own pizzas, their own whatever. So now it becomes an activity and it becomes dinner time. You know, there's so much that one can do just with outdoor time, reading time, and bedtime. You know, in bedtime, put up a tent, a little sheet with a stick, and everybody huddles underneath, and now you're reading a book under a tent. Those small things, that's the beauty of kids. It's, you know, we were talking about this with the chiropractor. It's how the challenge is, how do we become so okay with so little as our kids are. You know, the most fun that they have, these kids have, is sliding, they're two girls, and sliding in mud and burying their faces in tomato sauce and doing these silly things. But, you know, as a parent, you could get upset, or you could say, my kids don't want devices. They're burying their heads in tomato sauce and they're making silly faces and they're drawing pictures with it. You know, it's creative. So really, how do we reframe the mundane to make it fun? And that way we actually feel less like we need a holiday. Home becomes the holiday.
1: True. I just don't think I would want a tomato sauce on my face. Or maybe it could be, or maybe it could be a good cleanser for our face. But I mean, it's like doing those kind of things and you tell your child, well, actually, you know, I didn't want the tomato sauce on my face, but you know what? Thanks for doing it, because now my face has been cleansed. So that, I suppose that's also where the happy moment comes, and also where you can actually laugh about what you and the kids are doing. So Verushka, what role does self-care actually play during school holidays, especially when parents feel they don't have time for themselves?
0: Just remember, self-care is part of your duty to teach your children. It's not selfish. So it's recognizing your emotional maintenance is important. During the holidays, involve them in your self-care. Whether it's giving yourself a facial, fine. Bring your kids involved, boy and girl. Give them a facial. Teach them how to do it for you. Now you're starting to do things together that benefit everyone, and you're not using up the time that you would use on yourself. If it's bath time, that's different. If you want to sit in the bath while the kids read a book and they sit outside your door, that's also cool, because now you're using your imagination and they are reading, using their read aloud skills. There's so many ways, Sitara. It's really about knowing that even 10 uninterrupted minutes can change how your family sees you and how they think you show up for them. Because children learn how to care for themselves by watching how you care for yourself. You can't pour from an empty cup, because children just then learn that they have to be on go, go, go all the time. And I'm speaking from first-hand experience. When that child gets older, they will be burnt out trying to please and trying to save and trying to do, because they don't know how to live from a full cup. Teach them, give them, if there's one thing that they inherit, let them inherit living from a full cup with a regulated nervous system. That person will never be poor.
1: So very true. So as the holidays continue, what's one mindset shift that can help parents enjoy the time with the children instead of simply surviving it?
0: You got to reframe it. So you've got to take the, how do I get through these holidays? And you've got to turn it into, what memories do I want us to create? What memories can I come up with that I know my kids will love? And it's not going to dent a hole in my pocket. It's going to bring us closer together. You know, years from now, they're not going to remember every outing and every expensive activity. Oh, kids don't even remember their overseas trips. It's so sad that their parents sit in front of me and they say, oh, but my kid went here and there and there and there and there, and now I want them to get into a Japanese university and they've got so much of global experience. And the kid sits there saying, actually, I don't have any self-confidence. I don't want to leave my mom and dad. I've lived all over the world, but I don't know where I fit in. You know, and so parents go, but what are you talking about? I've given you the best of education. I've given you the best of experience. You've gone to school with president's children. That kind of thing can be daunting, and it doesn't necessarily have the impact on a child that you think it has. So rather than trying to bust yourself, affording all these things, go, what memories can I make that they can also learn from? So that they'll remember how home felt, what home taught them, what home means to them. You know, sometimes the greatest gifts are what we can give in a calm and present and laughter-filled space. So belonging is something that you can't buy. You've got to create that belonging in your home.
1: so true. You know, you're talking about creating memories. In last week, a friend sent me some photographs that I had completely forgotten about, or that I can't remember. But he sent me a photograph of me when I just finished off school with friends, and he had some pictures of my mom and my dad. And I'm like asking him, where did you all this out of? And then he says, strange enough, it was actually in my mother's drawer. I said, oh, okay. But it just goes to show that I know in this day and age we use technology. But if you actually get those photographs printed and you put it in an album, you can always go back to them and say, can you see, this is all the things that we did, like we do. I mean, that back in the days, we had to have all our photographs printed and we put them into the photo album. So when you look at it, you can tell your child, you know, this was granny that did this, this was our uncle that did, even though they're not here, but they actually have a mental picture of the family. I don't know whether they still do that in this day and age.
0: I think one has to be very cognizant of how life has shifted. Mm. And, you know, what was certainly important to us growing up is not as important for the way the direction of the world is headed. And you know, most people, they want to be mobile. They want to experience different cities. They want to live leaner and cleaner. So it's not necessarily about holding on to or hoarding these antiques, these memorabilia, these photographs. It's whatever I need is on my hard drive. It's on a cloud. And whatever special to me, I can manage from there. And it's really personal. It's something that only I have access to. Mm. So unfortunately, I don't know how we bring back, you know, I know the nostalgia of opening an old photo album and seeing these adults that you idolized as a child and looking back at them now as an adult and, you know, projecting into the past and into the future. Mm. It's lovely to relive those. But, you know, the other thing is children today don't think that way.
1: No, they don't.
0: They don't live in the past. And many of us see it as a problem. It's not. Mm. They're teaching us to be more present. They live in the moment. Yes, their attention spans have been hijacked. Yes, their nervous systems have been hijacked. Yes, we're not saying that it's a good situation for them. But what we are saying is through technology, through being more on their devices, they've been forced to away from the past and dwelling into, my mom lived through apartheid and she couldn't work and study. And my father was, you know, they've moved away from that. They're going, whatever happened in the past, happened in the past. I've got to hustle to work now. I've got to make my life and my future in a world that's changing. And my parents are feeling left out already. You know, there's a lot of unspoken anxiety going on. There's a lot of change. And I also think that us as old people have a duty to children to show them that we're not trying to hold them to old and outdated ideals. It's also about trying to meet them halfway and saying, you know, this an album is nostalgic, a printed album is beautiful, it carries memories, it's got energy to it. But if the kid is not going to carry that around with them, it's meaningless. So how about I pick out a few pictures and I ask you to please digitalize it, or I ask you to create a family album, you know, an iPhone, you can do that. So everyone gets this little collection and it becomes a little movie with music, and that gets stored as you want to save it.
1: No, most certainly. And I hear what you're saying, but, you know, there are times when I actually pull out my old photo albums, and it's like there are like certain times when you just become so emotional. And then you pull out the album and you look at it and then you start smiling, because those are good, happy memories. I mean, that's just for me personally, but everybody has their ways. And now with modern technology, you're absolutely correct. Whatever memories you have, you save it to the cloud. It will always be there. But I was just thinking about, you know, how strange and amazing it is that someone else will come to you and tell you, listen, I've got pics of you when you were in school with your school uniform on. And it's like, no, don't say that. But you know what? It is always nice to relive old memories. Varushka, it's been such a pleasure talking to you this evening. Thank you for joining us, taking time out of your schedule, and especially in the evening when you should be resting. But I do wish you all of the best for the remainder of the week. I leave you in the protection of God Almighty. Until we chat again, bye.